0: through several courts before concluding recently in favor of the defendants, who the federal district court and appellate court concluded did not violate First Amendment protections because the district's rule on what could be posted on school walls was content neutral. Lillian Wu, Fox News.
1: The owners of a club in the Dominican Republic where a roof collapsed last year, which killed 236 people and injured more than 100, will stand trial for involuntary manslaughter. The ruling drew frustration from families of the victims who were hoping the owners would be charged with murder. Google says its own artificial intelligence is being used to scam Americans out of their money.
2: Google is now suing a China-based cyber hacking network for using its premier AI called Gemini to create phony websites that look like the ones you might do business with here in the United States. Halima Delaney Prado is Google's lawyer.
3: The outsider enterprise basically used AI, they used Gemini, to create a website. A gift card website.
2: Those scammy sites pose as everything from UPS to the New York State Easy Pass toll service. Using AI just made those fake sites more difficult to spot because they're that good. Google says there could be hundreds of thousands of victims.
1: Fox's Evan Brown. Wall Street's solid gains for stocks and oil prices were lower as the U.S. and Iran have a tentative deal. The Dow gained 468 to close at a new record high. I'm Lee Silasera. This is Fox News.
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6: Here's a look at your Monday night and a preview of tomorrow from the Community Broadcasters Weather Center. Clear skies overnight with lows dropping into the upper 60s, a refreshing change from what we've seen over the last few days. Tuesday brings a noticeable cool down with highs only near 80 degrees. A 35% chance of scattered showers. Your worst day for rain will be on Wednesday.
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8: 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Our number, 877-381-3811. 877-381-3811. Let's see here a moment. See if I can find it. We're always working here, just so you know. We never take our foot off the pedal, the gas pedal here. I'm getting there. I'm almost there. I think I'm almost there. Maybe not. Yeah, there's some people who are very interesting. I want to bring to your attention. Well, you know what? I'm going to have to look again at the break because I can't seem to find it. But there is a lot of other stuff going on. But I don't want to leave this yet. I want to read to you again because people come and go. But even if you heard it before, I want to read to you again what's going to be a big story, I suppose. Barak Ravid, who's a reprobate in my view, leftist, but nonetheless, he's the favorite reporter of the White House. President does interviews with him. Top officials leak to this guy. It's constant. I don't know why. They shouldn't. CIA director doubts Iran's intentions on deal, sources say, but it's more than him. It says CIA director John Ratcliffe told President Trump and other senior officials that intelligence gathered by U.S. intel agencies raised serious doubts about Iran's willingness to make the nuclear concessions the U.S. is seeking in any final deal, according to three sources familiar with those discussions. Ratcliffe isn't the only skeptic of Trump's top team. Secretary of State Marco Rubio and Secretary of Defense Pete Hegseth have both expressed concerns and raised questions about the deal in internal discussions. While Vice President Vance and U.S. Envoy Steve Witkoff and Jared Kushner advocated for it, according to two of the sources. There was a series of high-level meetings about the deal between Trump and his advisors in the lead-up. In any event, there was a division. That's okay. Abraham Lincoln had a cabinet. He even had some Democrats in there where they debated all the time. Ronald Reagan did. Trump does. But what's important to understand here is the three men who actually run the essential departments, the State Department, the War Department, and the Central Intelligence Agency, all three were very concerned and skeptical about Iran adhering to any nuclear deal. Now, folks, the truth is we don't really need to even read this to know this to be the case, do we? And yet everything hinges on this. It's being led by J.D. By the way, J.D.'s going to be on Megyn Kelly's show tomorrow. Do you believe that, Rich? Oh, jeez. Okay, go for it. I wonder, hey, is J.D. going to be on Tucker's show, do you think? I know they're best friends. I'm just curious. I wonder if Tucker's invited him. How about Bloated Bannon, you know, the felon who ripped off old ladies, claimed he was going to build a southern wall? Will J.D. be on Bloated Bannon show? In other words, you go on certain of these shows, you do grave damage to your popularity. Because despite all the talk about these influencers, what a name for a bunch of reprobates. The fact of the matter is, you're going to hurt yourself if you want to be president. If you're on, you know, Trader Tucker Carlson's show or Bloated Bannon's show. I don't think going on Megyn Kelly's show is particularly helpful if I were advising him. I'm not really advising anybody, but you know. He might want to stay off little Ada Fuentes' show. That's probably a bad move, too. Just some thoughts. Just some thoughts. What is he promoting? He has a book? Is that what he has, Rich? What's it called? Do you know? Can you look that up? I don't know what it's called. Here is a short 35 seconds from Benjamin Netanyahu, our ally. It's Hebrew with an English translation. And he's saying, with or without an agreement, Iran will not have a nuclear weapon, and he's going to make sure of it. Cut five, go.
9: For decades, I have been fighting Iran's efforts to arm itself with nuclear.
8: Now, let's be clear about that. For 40 years, he's been fighting Iran on this. 40. He's been very prescient about this. Go ahead.
9: For decades, I have been fighting Iran's efforts to arm itself with nuclear weapons. I can define it as my life's mission. I have stood by it to this day, and I will stand by it in the future. With an agreement, without an agreement, Iran will not have nuclear weapons today or tomorrow. As long as I am the Prime Minister of Israel, this will not happen. Now I hear people asking, what have we achieved? And I answer them, we have removed the threat of immediate annihilation from us. Together with our American friend, we embarked on the largest strike flight in the history of the State of Israel.
8: Huh. And he'll do that. Now, all the woke right types in our country, like the Piers Morgans. By the way, did you know that's of the J.P. Morgan family, Mr. Producer? I did some research on this guy. What a sleazy background, by the way. He's left doing a podcast. What? You guys should look up these people yourselves, really. I'm happy for you to look up my background. Why don't you look up his background? He's an elitist. The way he talks and so on. We invited him. Was I supposed to say this, Mr. Producer? Yes, Mr. Producer reached out to his person to bring him on radio. We never heard back. Just as well. What a waste of time, to be honest with you. We reached out to this guy, Bo Sobiech, and you got his. He is a publicist, Rich, is that right? And she said he would have to take a fee. Is that correct? And we said, no, we can't pay him a fee, but he needs to come on. We're happy to talk to him, and he never got back. You know, years ago, I invited Tucker Carlson on the show to debate. He never got back. But then he invited me to come on his show to debate. You see what he does on his show. You see what Piers Morgan does on his show. It's not a debate. It's a setup.

0: That's despicable. Go ahead.
1: When all is calm, we will go in and get the nuclear dust. That's how he refers to the highly enriched uranium under the bombed sites. He said we'll downblend and destroy it, whether in Iran or the U.S. Is the goal, is the plan to have the U.N. do all of that?
2: I don't think the U.N.'s been really effective in anything here.
1: The weapons inspectors from the IAEA?
2: As we need to. Ultimately, that could be part of it. The reality is President Trump has already set back Iran's nuclear program in devastating ways, from Midnight Hammer to this campaign, to ways that we know how far back we've set them. We're watching that material as we have this entire time.
1: Yeah.
2: And any arrangement, as I said from the outset of the program, will be performance and metrics based. You'll have inspections, you'll have oversight, whether they're U.S., whether they're international, but it'll be a throttle set by the United States through our negotiators with the military and strength as the guarantor of this. If Iran does not want to comply, then they can deal with the War Department again, which we'd rather not have to do, and President Trump would rather not have to do, but we know they know the type of devastating effects that have occurred on their military and on their air defenses and on their capabilities. They don't want that again. And so when we restart twice, don't discount how important it was that we were willing to show we will restart this and we will set you back even further. And that was part of the reason why Iran came to the table, and we're going to finish this initial MOU to set the clock. So that's the umbrella here. We'll work with you to remove that material, or you'll downblend that material, but you're not going to have any of that material. And anything you do get will be based on oversight and performance. And Iran understands that, and that's why I think ultimately this is something that can and will succeed.
0: All right, let's go to cut seven. Go.
1: It's an important point for those who are members of the U.S. military to understand whether you are saying ground troops would be involved in cleaning up nuclear dust.
2: That you're saying that. You're trying to put words in my mouth to create a headline. What I'm saying is we have plans. No, we have plans for everything. And should the president need a compel option, we have compel options and many different types of compel options. But right now, we've set the conditions for 60 days to ensure that that material is downblended, destroyed, or removed, whatever the president decides is in the best interest of the United States of America. And the War Department is there to support that effort.
0: Okay. Do you notice these people always want to interrupt before they finish? They're just rude, as a matter of fact. Michael Oren is the former Israeli ambassador to the United States several years ago, maybe even more than a decade ago. I had him on my show a couple of weeks ago. He's very articulate. He was born in America. He's very, very smart. He's written many books. Unlike anybody in the woke right, I don't think they've ever read any books. Anyway, here he is. I want you to take a listen on Fox this morning, I believe. Cut 8, go.
3: So there's a somber move in Israel tonight. We're not participating in the celebrations just yet. I'm sure it'd be very interesting to see what is actually in this agreement and not just what's being reported by various media outlets around the region and around the world. But there's great concern here that Iran at the end of the day will remain in control of the Strait of Hormuz, if not accepting tolls, will receive frozen assets from the United States, maybe sanctions relief that will enable Iran to rebuild its military and strategic capabilities, continue supporting terror, continuing building ballistic missiles, and still the question of what's the future of the nuclear program and the nuclear stockpile will remain unanswered. That's a lot to say right there, Sandra, but that is the concern in Israel tonight.
0: Mm-hmm. I get it. Now let's listen to the domestic bomb throwers like Hakeem Jeffries. Cut 10, go.
4: The Iran nuclear deal that was struck during the Obama administration was not signed into law by Congress. Should it have been, and should any new deal be signed into law by Congress?
5: Well, there was a process by which Congress could either accept or reject the agreement. And I, of course, along with the overwhelming majority of Democrats in the House and the Senate, supported the Iranian nuclear agreement. And it clearly was the right decision at the time. And what we've seen is that Donald Trump promised not to start wars in the Middle East, but to stop them. but he's turned around and done the exact opposite, as opposed to actually focusing on the problems that the American people need to see resolved, which is driving down the high cost of living. The economy is broken. The American people know it. And as Democrats, we're committed to actually

0: really doing something about it.
1: Mm-hmm. No, they aren't. What are they going to do about it? We know what they did last time. They destroyed it. Inflation through the roof, illegal aliens in every neighborhood and so forth. Complete disaster. Look what they're doing, you know, under Mondamian in New York right now. Look at it. Look at the taxes in Illinois. Look at California. It's a mess. Just look wherever the Democrats control these really blue states. They're a complete disaster. I'll be right back.
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So Newsom and Mrs. Newsom are allegedly, apparently, under investigation. Let's see here. And that's and Ronnie, our dog Ronnie, who's barking. I think he's saying like three cheers. CBS News here. California Governor Newsom Monday said on Monday today that he and his wife are under investigation by the Justice Department. In a video posted to X, Newsom said federal agents had sought to speak to his family, friends, and former employees, demanded records, and dug through years of documents. He accused the Justice Department and the President Trump of abusing grand jury process. Well, I didn't even know about it. Did you, Rich? Donald Trump isn't just coming after me because of my mean tweets. He says he's coming after me because I'm considering running for president. He hates that I consistently... No, that's not why. And you don't even know if Donald Trump has anything to do with it, Newsom. I mean, I wonder what he did. You know, this is like Tucker Carlson who said, I'm under investigation, the CIA, the Department of Justice, they're looking at my texts. Well, what's on your texts? They denied it. He's never released his texts. He needs to release his texts. Bloated Bannon needs to release his videotapes with Epstein, the Epstein-Bannon tapes. Nobody seems to care about that. I care about it. Let's see here. Tonight, my wife and I joined Donald Trump's hit list. He's directed his department. He doesn't know any of this. After calling for my arrest last year, Donald Trump directed his department. Again, he doesn't know any of that. Now, his wife, Jennifer Siebel Newsom, who calls herself the first partner in California, well... Do they have, like, both sex prisons? Do you know, Mr. Producer? Because maybe they'll serve in the same cell together. Yeah, I'm just curious about that. Do they have husband and wife cells? I don't know. Call Bannon. He's well aware of this stuff. As a documentary filmmaker, she founded the Representation Project, a nonprofit organization, co-founded California Partners Project, a nonprofit that promotes gender equality. Can somebody please tell me what gender equality means? What does that mean? Are the genders equal? I'm talking about your private parts. What does that mean, gender equality? Not human equality. It's specific to your genitalia, right, Rich? It's not like finger equality, leg equality, eyeball equality. Gender equality. A source familiar with the investigation said there are several ongoing investigating probes related to the governor that are being handled by the U.S. Attorney's Office in Sacramento. At least one of the investigations has been going on for about a year. Unfortunately, I can't get out of this chair. Honey, if you can hear the dog barking, can you please come down and get Ronnie? Thank you. And the source said, and one more originated with a whistleblower complaint. Well, if it's been going on about a year, that means it might have started under Biden. Two sources familiar with the matter said one of the ongoing investigations relates to Jennifer Siebel Newsom's taxes. Well, why don't they just leak them like they did with Trump's? Oh, yeah. One source said one of the probes relates to Newsom's former chief of staff, Dana Williamson, who was indicted last year on nearly two dozen federal charges. Prosecutors in Sacramento allege that Williamson and at least two others conspired to funnel funds from former HHS Secretary Javier Becerra. His dormant campaign account. She pleaded guilty last month to three counts of conspiracy. Say what? Folks, this could be serious stuff. It could be serious stuff. I don't know. This doesn't sound like Trump directed them to go. This is in the weed stuff. Advisor to the government said federal agents have contacted individuals and organizations connected to Newsom and his wife, issued subpoenas for records, and conducted interviews involving groups tied to the governor and the first partner. Wow. Imagine that. You know, just so he knows, you can run for president from prison. We've had this discussion before. It's been done before. Just to give a heads up. We'll be right back.

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1: Today's Ken Minute is brought to you by Pepsi Cola of Florence, proudly serving the PD for over 90 years. 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
2: Horry County had 142,000 Trump voters in 2024. Lawrence County had 32. Let me say that again. Horry County had 142,000 Trump voters in 2024. Florence County had 32. So why do you mess around where 32,000 voters are when you spend a day or two or three where 142,000 voters are? Despite that disadvantage, Rev and Josh, and I think I contributed to some degree, at getting all these candidates to believe it's worth their time to come on a show in the PD, that I'm going to beat that drum. I mean, it's nothing personal. I keep saying that a lot, but people tend to take it personally. We've lost ground over the last 20 years.
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1: Oh, some bad news. A B-52 crashed taking off from Edwards Air Force Base. All 8 crew members are believed to be dead. These B-52s are very old. I mean, they refurbish them and so forth, but they are very old. I don't know what happened. Who knows? Obviously, it was a mechanical problem if it crashed shortly after takeoff. It's very sad. So 8 of our wonderful air crew on the B-52 died shortly after it took off from Edwards Air Force Base, which is a terrible, terrible thing, of course. You know, one of our great sponsors is Monetary Gold. And I'm going to be straight with you. I talk about protecting your liberty, your family, your future. And right now, I think one of the smartest moves you can make is to diversify. I've talked to you about Social Security, the debt, what's coming. Truly, it's going to be massive. Elon Musk says 1,000% chance we're going to go bankrupt. I don't disagree with him. It's just a matter of when and where. Diversification, to have some gold and silver. To me, it's very important. That's what we do. And gold has made a little bit of a pullback. You know, the trajectory's been up, up, up. Last year it had like 20, 30 record numbers. It's happening again. So what happens is it doesn't go in a straight line. You know, there's a go and then a plateau, a go and then a plateau. And that's what we have now, a little plateau. So you have a window, a real opportunity to get in at a lower price before the next move. And I believe that's coming with certainty, with certainty. Because the fundamentals haven't changed. In fact, it's getting worse. You know, they keep spending on the hill. Inflation keeps eroding your savings. Gold keeps doing what it always does, and silver too. And that is holding their value when everything else is shaky. That's why I trust Monetary Gold. You know, there's a lot of gold companies out there. 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All right, let's see where we are on calls. Hello, out there. Let's see, we got that. Let's go to Harriet, Brooklyn, New York. How are you, Harriet?
2: It's a pleasure speaking with you.
1: Likewise, thank
2: Mark,
1: you.
2: I agree. I agree with you about, we have a wonderful president, Donald J. Trump, but you've got to understand, you can't negotiate with a death cult, Islam, radical Islam. First, it's the Saturday people like Netanyahu and Israel being under attack, and then it's the Sunday people. If you wouldn't mind, Mark, can I read a little section, a quote from Harry S. Truman, one of our great presidents?
1: It's got to be very short, but go ahead.
2: I'm going to go real quick. Right after, in 1948, this is going. In 1948, President Harry S. Truman recognized the state of Israel despite strong opposition from within his own administration. Please listen to his magnificent words. Quote, I believe that just like in the past, 3,000 years ago, you Jews saved humanity, wild mankind, via your Torah. So too, I believe and hope that even nowadays, you, the Jewish nation, will be successful again to enlighten and to heal the beasts of cruelty in our midst and save the world from total destruction. That was in 1948, after he recognized the state of Israel.
1: How about that? And listen to the Democrats today. They're nuts. Harriet, God bless you, my friend. You take care of yourself. Let's go to Brad, Greenwich, Connecticut. How are you, Brad?
3: How are you doing, Mark? Thanks for taking my call.
1: Thank you. Thank you.
3: I was wondering your input. The Iranian men play tonight in Los Angeles, and I was wondering what you think their chances are of defecting during the World Cup, given their women's team did a year ago in Australia.
1: Well, what happened was the women's team, most of them decided not to because they started rounding up their family members. And so I don't, maybe one or two will defect. I can't imagine most of them will because of that. Unless they've already talked to their parents before they left and made that decision, you know?
3: Okay, I got you. I mean, I know they have a great concern about their personal safety, and who knows, they could be here with IRGC members. I just can't believe the media is not discussing this at all.
1: The media doesn't care. They don't care 42,000 people were murdered. They're always on Trump's case. They don't like the fact that the war was started. It was a spectacular beginning to this war. It's the end of it that's a bit problematic as far as I can see. But, all right, Brad, thank you, my friend. Let's keep rolling. Thomas, Medford, Oregon, the great KCMX, go.
4: An honor, Mr. Levin, super patriot. I listen to you.
1: Yes, you are.
4: Evidently.
1: Thank you. God bless you, man.
4: You had an God bless you as well. You had an interview over a month ago with Steve Witkoff and Mr. Kushner. And
1: it was just Witkoff.
4: I thought maybe it was only that. The Iranian counterparts, Steve said, claimed they had enough 60% enriched to make 8 to 10 bombs within a month or so.
1: I think what they said is they had enough. I don't know if they said 60%, but they said they'd have enough enriched uranium to make 11 bombs in 10 days.
4: 10 days. Oh, there's the 10. Yeah, it's 4.78 kilograms, if I remember the number, they had access to. How is that if it's all under Pickaxe Mountain? How could they get that so short to make 11 bombs? Is there a separate stockpile concern?
1: I don't know, but you raise a very good question. I don't know. And one of the things I've heard them say is when things settle down, we'll go in and we'll get it. I don't even know what that means, do you?
4: No. You're the one I go to when I watch your weekend TV.
1: I just don't know because it's not being explained in any detail. Then there's people saying, don't ask questions, you know. I always ask questions. It doesn't matter what they say. I literally don't know. It's a great question.
4: Yeah, it's very curious to me, but I listen avidly.
1: Thank you, brother.
4: And I was wondering if you've addressed anyone has, you know. So.
1: Not really. All right. Thank you, Thomas. You take care of yourself, all right? Let's go to Alex, Baltimore, Maryland, on WMAL, our great affiliate. How are you, Alex?
5: I'm good. Can you hear me okay?
1: I can.
5: Hey, thanks for taking my call. I've been on hold a while. I want to kind of circle back to socialized medicine. You know, when Obamacare came out, I was firmly in the camp of being against it, but come across a couple new sort of arguments. I haven't heard you address this particular aspect. I think there's a couple countries around the world that are doing socialized medicine correctly and making it work. But you mentioned Canada. They're obviously not doing a very good job. I'm talking about this country. You probably heard of them. It's called Israel. It's in the Middle East, and they have socialized medicine.
1: Very funny. I've been there. They don't really have socialized medicine. In fact, they have some of the best medical systems in the world. They have both. You can go to private hospitals or sort of government hospitals, and everybody wants to get into the private hospital.
5: Well, you were raising the
1: issue. You may have heard of that country. It's called Israel. They have both.
5: Yeah. Well, I'm saying we got to pay for it, right? I mean, that's the big problem, right? But if we look to Israel, we can see that all we have to do to get socialized medicine is to find a bigger, stronger, richer company.
1: All right, thanks a lot. Get rid of this guy. He's an idiot. But for the United States, there wouldn't be any Israel. There wouldn't be any, that's where he's going. There wouldn't be any health care. There wouldn't be anything. I guess we're going to find out soon. Because it's clear Israel's feeling that they need to really break out on their own. And that moron doesn't understand the history of the situation. In the 1960s, in fact, right after the Six-Day War in 1967, Israel had to make a decision. Would align itself with the United States or align itself with Russia? See, Russia recognized Israel right out of the box, too. And they were trying to convince the new country to join with them, because a lot of the founders of the early Israel were from Europe and were socialists. Meanwhile, a lot of the others who were in Israel, who were not from Europe and were not socialists, rejected it. But in any event,

0: right crowd here that's backing Russia, that's backing Iran, that's backing Qatar. I see it. You all see it. We all see it. So they're not stupid. So virtually every party over there, I've been reading, says we got to create a more independent relationship with the United States and everybody else. And that's now where they're moving. Rather than us appreciating the ally and embracing the ally, it's helping us deal with Iran. It's helping us deal with Hezbollah. So no, it's not being viewed that way. So the population over there wants to be more independent. That's exactly what's going to happen. So we won't have the $3.8 billion to give them, $3.5 billion of which never leaves this country. It's used in our military-industrial companies. In other words, we pay our companies to build equipment for them and then give it to them. And in return, we get all kinds of free intelligence, all kinds of free technology, all kinds of free products and so forth. But look, they're not going to have to keep defending themselves and explaining themselves. Netanyahu's already said, you're going to get to keep your $3.8 billion. As soon as that 10-year deal is up, he said, we're not going to ask you for any more. So everybody should be happy. I'll be right back.
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0: uncertain, chaotic times, that's for sure, isn't it? 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They are the best of the best. All right. What did I want to do here? Oh, here it is, Mr. Producer. This is Hakeem Jeffries. Cut 14. Go.
1: So will you move to impeach President Trump?
2: We haven't ruled anything in or ruled anything out in terms
0: You're
2: of accountability.
0: A liar. You know you are. And guess what? For all those morons out there, guess who's going to be leading the charge to defend our president, Mr. Producer? Me. I don't mean officially as part of a government or personal. I mean me behind this microphone, me on television, me in the toxic, what is it, pool, online. That's right, I will. Because everybody else in this business is cowardice. Handful of us will do it. That's it. I wish I had time to take all the calls. We've got great callers here. Iran deal reminds me of Pelosi. We have that tape where she said, we have to pass it so you know what's in it.
1: But we have to pass the bill so that you can find out what is in it.
0: You're good, Mr. Producer. All we're asking is, let's not make that mistake. People have been debating this, and it hasn't been released. I don't know why. Are they still working on it? I don't know. But it would help the president if his people did release it. We salute our armed forces, police officers, firefighters, emergency personnel, our truckers, ICE, our friends in Ukraine, our friends in Israel, our friends in Iran, and you, the American people. God bless each and every one of you, and thank you for being here. We'll see you tomorrow.
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6: An update on a deadly Air Force jet crash in California. I'm Lisa Lacerra, Fox News. The Air Force says all eight people, including civilian government workers, government contractors, and uniformed military, were on board the B-52 bomber when it crashed at about 11:20 this morning at Edwards Air Force Base in Southern California.
7: At this point, we don't have any indication as to what the cause was of this. We won't be able to release that information, and we don't have an ability to get that anytime soon.
6: Deputy Commander for the 412th Test Wing, Colonel James Hayes, Boeing says two of its employees were killed in the crash. The long-range bomber has been used in conflicts dating back to Vietnam. President Trump touting plummeting oil prices on word of a deal to end the conflict with Iran.
8: President Trump calls a memorandum of understanding with Iran a very powerful document that reopens the critical Strait of Hormuz and ends U.S. naval blockade.
9: It's not like the Obama document, which was just a terrible document.
8: Sitting alongside French President Emmanuel Macron at the G7 summit, President Trump criticized the JCPOA deal reached with Iran during the Obama administration. The president says the text of this agreement, which sets up a 60-day window for negotiations over Iran's nuclear program, should be released later this week.
6: Fox's Jared Halpern in Washington. Senate Democratic Leader Chuck Schumer says Congress needs to be told the details of the agreement.
10: We've been told dozens of times that this war is over, and dozens of times we have been disappointed.
6: Schumer said Iran has more control over the Strait of Hormuz than ever, and he says gas prices are higher now than ever and will remain that way for a long time. Order the tentative Iran deal sent stocks higher. The Dow closed up 468, ending the day at an all-time high. 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
6: The number of Ebola cases in the Democratic Republic of Congo has surged, with 72 new cases reported over the weekend.
15: The outbreak is concentrated in an eastern province, which accounts for more than 90% of the cases. It's spreading fast in one of the world's most challenging regions. The number of cases is believed to be much higher since the Ebola outbreak was confirmed May 15th, weeks after it is suspected to have begun. This could turn out to be the worst flare-up of Ebola in history. Congo's Ministry of Health said the numbers show the outbreak is spreading rapidly. It also reflects more active surveillance. Officials said the contact tracing coverage rate is 56%, a sharp drop from last week. Authorities are scrambling to find people who may have been exposed. CJ Papa, Fox News.
6: A federal immigration judge has granted asylum to a woman orphaned in Iran in the 1970s and adopted by an American war veteran who immigration officials threatened with deportation. The ruling likely ends a month-long ordeal for the woman who lives in California. She's one of thousands adopted from abroad who were never granted citizenship because of bureaucratic loopholes. A time capsule marking the 250th birthday of the U.S. has been sealed.
16: On July 4th, America will mark its semi-quincentennial with a time capsule that will be buried in Philadelphia, containing items collected from the federal government, all 50 states, the five U.S. territories, and the District of Columbia. America 250 spokesperson Rosie Rios says it fulfills a 2016 mandate from Congress that was put in place to honor the country's 250th birthday, working with the National Institute of Standards and Technology.
17: They created this 900-pound stainless steel vessel that's going to be waterproof, and then they're going to cap it off with an 1,100-pound kind of jar cap. So a ton, literally, is what this is going to be weighed when it is buried.
16: It will be opened on July 4th, 2276.
6: Fox is Tanya J. Powers. I'm Lee Silasera. This is Fox News.
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20: Here's a look at your Monday night and a preview of tomorrow from the Community Broadcasters Weather Center. Clear skies overnight with lows dropping into the upper 60s, a refreshing change from what we've seen over the last few days. Tuesday brings a noticeable cool down with highs only near 80 degrees. A 35% chance of scattered showers. Your worst day for rain will be on Wednesday.
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22: Great radio stations across the land from San Antonio. It is the Joe Pags Show, along with Polo and Gabby. Sam is off today. I'm Joe. It's the Joe Pags Show. Three big stories today that are happening. The three big stories are, I guess this would be in the order of importance. The Memorandum of Understanding with Iran. Some call it an Iran deal. Also, the UFC stuff and the big get-together yesterday at the White House. And, of course, you can't not, because I'm in San Antonio, talk about the Spurs and the Knicks and the NBA championship. Now, listen, I understand we're not a sports show. We're not going to talk about X's and O's and spend a ton of time. But I'd be remiss to not, you know, pay homage to my hometown, my flagship, News Talk 550 KTSA, without talking about what happened on Saturday. Now, the New York Knicks are the champions. Congratulations. If you're listening in New York, if you're a Knicks fan, great job. Great season. Your team was not expected to do this. Even you didn't expect it if you were a fan of the New York Knicks. But they came in. They got hot right when they had to get hot. They won 13 in a row at one point. Then the Spurs beat them for a game. The Spurs could have easily been up 3-1 in that series heading into Saturday, but it wasn't. It was 3-1 Knicks, and the Knicks win in San Antonio, and I take nothing away from them. Now, let's break down a little bit of what we know, and this will apply to anybody listening, whether you're a sports fan or not. The face and name of the Spurs right now is Victor Wembanyama. Wembanyama is how you pronounce it. Call him Wemby, whatever. And then think about the importance we're putting on this guy's shoulder. He came over here, signed when he was 19. He's now 22 years old. You know, I moved out of the house when I was 17, got my first job at 12, but still at 22, I was pretty stupid. I'll admit it, I was still a pretty dumb guy at 22, still learning my way. If somebody would have said, do me a favor and take the weight of the franchise on your shoulders, and you're going to be the name and face of the years, it's going to be Oh, don't worry about the fact that it's a multiple time world champion. Although Pop likes to say national champion or NBA champion, I say world champion. I think that the champion of the NBA could beat any team in the world. Having said any of that, or having said all of that, Wembanyama is young. He's 22 years old. And I think he acted his age some in this series. I'll be honest with you. And he's going to grow into being a really good man, I hope and I think. Because when you're 7'4", you already think that you're the biggest man. And height-wise and physically, certainly you are the tallest guy, generally speaking, almost anywhere you go. Might be one or two people taller than you in the world. That said, he's still young. He's still learning. He's still immature. He showed his immaturity in the game where he was pointing to his head, saying, "I'm in your head." And he showed his immaturity a couple of times when those elbows flew a little bit high, and maybe they shouldn't have. I think he showed some immaturity in some of the things he said after some of the games. But for the most part, carries himself very, very well for a 22-year-old guy. Now, some of you out there were mad because you thought that he sat out when it came to the national anthem. I watched closely on Saturday. He was out there. Yes, he had his arms crossed. But he had his eyes closed and his head down. And I saw somebody write an article that made sense to me. He's from France. The guy is a Frenchman. By way of Congo or something. I think his parents are from Congo. But that said, I mean, he had his eyes closed. He was standing there at attention. He wasn't on a knee. He wasn't flopping around. He wasn't staying in the locker room during the national anthem. So those who are calling him out for not being there for the national anthem, you're not right. He was. And he has not said to the media, "I am crossing my arms because I don't like this about the country." He hasn't said any of that. None of that. So to put that on his shoulder, that extra burden, it's kind of dumb. Don't do that. But back to the bit of immaturity that he has, when you lose and the other team wins, you shake their hands. I don't know why you wouldn't. It bothered me when the Detroit Pistons didn't shake the Bulls' hands back in the early 1990s. It bothered me that Wemby left the court on Saturday, didn't shake anybody's hands. Am I going to lose sleep over it? No. You know, is there some big message behind it? No, he's upset that he lost. I get it. But during the game, hate the other team. Do all you can to win. Get bloody. Get sweaty. Game's over, you shake hands. I mean, remember when we were growing up playing Little League? After we had our ass kicked, we still had to go 2, 4, 6, 8. Who do we appreciate? You know, the Bulls, the whoever the team was. It was so dumb. I hated doing it because I didn't like losing. But you went through the line and you shook hands. You high-fived. You did whatever you had to do. Good game. Good game. Good game. Good game. Good game. And I'd say good game. Polo, you played, you know, sports growing up. You always had to show some sportsmanship at the end of it, no?
0: Yes.
22: How did you feel about him walking off Saturday? Did it bother you or no? Did you know?
0: I mean, I saw later on that he had done that. Normally, I wouldn't like it, but seeing the way that he was treated by a lot of the players from the other team, I do see how you could do that and walk off and just, you know, whatever.
22: I still think you would have, though.
0: Probably.
22: I would have shaken their hand.
0: Probably, but I mean, I'm not in his situation. You know what I mean? I'm not constantly.
22: You're not 7'4 and 22 years old?
0: Last time I checked, no. Okay. But I'm also not the guy that's, you know, getting pulled on and elbowed and all these other things. And, you know, and then the stuff that happened with the eggs and everything else, you know.
22: Well, that's not okay, but the players didn't do that to him. I mean, New Yorkers did that.
0: But I feel like they're an extension.
22: Okay. I don't see any Spurs fan as an extension of the Spurs because some Spurs fans didn't act exactly right either, but they didn't do what they did in New York, nowhere near. San Antonio handled it way better. And again, I'm not railing on Victor Wembanyama, but I think that you stay there and you shake hands, and I think that's a service of being 22 years old as well. Now, during the games, I 100% agree with Polo. There was one where the guy, Jared Hart, I think the guy's name is, was holding with both arms one of Wemby's legs and pulling it up as hard as he could. They didn't even call a foul on that. It should have been a flagrant foul. It's not a basketball play. You don't get to do that. And they absolutely put their elbow in his chest and put their shoulders in his chest. And they were pulling him around and holding his jersey the whole time. And I think the referee should have done a much better job officiating. All of that said, at the end of the last game, I think you shake their hands. So I think there's some growth to happen there, and not size-wise. I don't think he's growing anymore that way. That'd be interesting. And I certainly hope that he gets into the gym and eats about 10,000 calories a day from now until the beginning of next season. So he's like Bishop was playing it at over 300 pounds, at 3 inches shorter than Wembanyama. So I think he can fill out. He's certainly a different body type, but he can certainly fill out better. But I hope that he understands that, yes, we know that we put too much weight on your shoulders. Yes, we put too much responsibility on such a young guy. Yes, that is a burden that is the size of the globe on your back. I understand that. So you get a pass a lot of the time. But I think that he's

0: The hope, and I mean, I think even he said something about like this is going to be a learning experience.
1: Yeah.
0: You know, he didn't know what exactly he was going to learn from it, but he knew that he would grow, I guess, basically from this whole situation. So,
1: by the way, the Spurs have put the league on notice. They were in the NBA Finals probably 5 years before anybody thought they were going to be. And I think they're going to be perennial finals and at least deep into the playoff team for a long time. And you're probably going to get several championships if they keep it together. I mean, their nucleus is, I think the average age is 22 or 23. One guy's 20. Dylan Harper's 20. Castle's 21. Wembanyama's 22. I mean, you got a team that's going to be around a very long time if they can stay healthy and stay together. And just do it the way the Spurs always have. You know, I politically have had my tete-a-tete with Greg Popovich. But the way that he manages a team, the way that he ensures the team is respected and shows respect, I think that's something that Mitch Johnson, if he's going to be the coach long term, should take a look at. Mitch Johnson made some really boneheaded moves in this finals, without a doubt. You got to pull De'Aaron Fox aside in that game when you're up 29, and you tell him, this is the situation, this is what you do. But again, a very deep run. Congratulations to the Knicks. Congratulations to the Spurs on a great season. I think that next season and beyond is going to be even better. And I do think that Victor will mature out, as we all do, as we grow past being 22, 23, 24 years old, and so on. That said, and I'm going to move on from this, but I do want to finally say this. How disgusting an act was Gina Ortiz Jones, the mayor of San Antonio? She goes to the game, $1,100 seats, and just claims that's not an ethics violation, which it is. She goes to the game, takes the game in. I don't think she knows anything about the Spurs or is a fan of the Spurs. As Polo said last week, throws on a jacket somebody probably handed her, and then is going after Charles Barkley. After that, you know, goes in on some radio show railing on Barkley, which is fine. That's all in good fun. But then she posts something. And, Polo, I don't know if you saw this.
0: I think
1: she
0: I said
1: posted
0: it to you.
1: Something. Oh, did you? Good.
0: I think so.
1: She posted something on Facebook that I went and commented on from my actual, you know, fan account, so they'll know it's me, because my other account is Joe Pagliarulo. Most people don't know that's me. She posts something that makes comparisons between New York and Texas, state to state. And she's showing pictures of, like, Sydney Sweeney and other New York fans, and she's going on about how much more rights they have in New York than they have here, about how they have the pleasure of reproductive rights that everybody deserves, and how horrible Texas is that you can't go and get an abortion. San Antonio, I want you to understand something. Because I know a lot of you are indoctrinated and politically stupid. I get that. But you need to wake up that the mayor of the city, who doesn't like the Spurs so much that she's fighting with the family about Project Marvel, she doesn't like the Spurs enough that she thinks that it's bad to give them a tax abatement to bring more people into our city. She doesn't like them enough that she didn't talk about the Spurs at all and said, go Spurs at one point, instead of go Spurs, go. She's not somebody who's a fan. Shows up, represents you and me from the city on national television, acting like she's the biggest Spurs fan ever, and then posts during the finals about how New York is so much better than Texas. I kid you not. Polo, that's basically what she said, right?
0: 100%. When I saw that, I told Laura, I said, she's basically saying right before this game, because at first I thought it was after the game, which would have been even worse, I think.
1: Right.
0: But she said it before that final game on Saturday, that the way she was comparing it, she was making it sound like New York better than Texas or San Antonio, but...
1: No, she was doing New York to Texas, but I mean, obviously, she's showing people wearing Knicks shirts and
0: right.
1: Spurs jerseys. So she is the city. She's the mayor.
0: Yeah. So I was like, man, that's not smart at all.
1: And you know how much industry is running from New York to Texas because of higher wages, better tax climate, better tax abatements to hire a bunch of people and give them employment? I mean, people are not flooding into New York.
0: Can I give you an example that's probably totally different, but it feels the same to me in a way? So before, same basic thing. Before the game happened, I guess to say what side they were taking, Wingstop sent out a tweet, New York. Man,
1: really?
0: Since they did
1: what a dumb
0: they've
1: move.
0: Been getting bombarded
1: good
0: by
1: they
0: people
1: should.
0: from here. And I mean, nonstop. And then since then, they've deleted the tweet, from what I understand.

0: And then I guess they posted something stupid about the World Cup and about family and football and whatever. And everybody's like, nah, we still remember what you said. Wow. And so then they're posting screenshots, you know, and it's like, and I keep seeing it. And then you just see it all in the comments. And to me, it's basically the same thing. It's like, you did it. You're thinking you're being cute about this and that, whatever. And people don't forget.
1: Well, they don't, and they probably should have said, that was somebody who did it, they went rogue, we fired our social media manager, but it doesn't sound like they're smart enough to do that. We go to Wingstop, but maybe I don't have to go to Wingstop.
0: You can't
1: take sides, how stupid is
0: that?
1: And
0: that was the funny thing. Everybody started posting, no, Buffalo Wild Wings now, or, you know, Pluckers, and like all these different places, and then here locally, they're like, oh, you know, Wayne's Wings, and this, whatever. So I was like, I don't think this had the desired effect that you were hoping for.
1: No, definitely not. So, and again, I mean, just...
0: And I feel the same way with the mayor.
1: But the mayor is even worse because Wingstop is just stupid. They're going to end up losing some business from Texans, but they're not like San Antonio Wingstop. This is the mayor of San Antonio. For you to go on your stupid platform that nobody would have seen unless somebody like me went over there and highlighted it, and thank you, Polo, for sending it to me. I mean, to go on that platform and say New York is better than Texas, you just are so unaware of what's going on around you. And I urge those lefty nutjob blue dorks in San Antonio to stop electing people like this. If you love your city enough, you shouldn't elect somebody who literally took the side of New York the other day, before the last game of the finals. You got to be kidding me. 833-JOE-PAGS, 833-563-7247, joepags.com. I'll take a call or two on the finals. I'm going to move on. There is an Iran deal or a memorandum of understanding. We'll explain what that means. Plus, we got to talk about this UFC thing from yesterday at the White House. 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
1: I appreciate you stopping by. We've got a couple of minutes for our good friend. It's AJ.
20: Big time Motown, Joe.
1: Talk to me, brother.
20: Hey, real quick, Motown. The mayor, don't give her no pub. She's an idiot. And the people in San Antonio, watch when you. I hope she her term is up real soon. So she.
1: It's not. It's not. She just got in.
20: Oh, shoot.
1: That was a shoot. Bummer. That was a hey, shoot, Polo. I see you. Polo jumped. He said shoot. Go ahead.
20: I didn't do it.
1: Not this time.
20: Yeah. Oh, boy, like I want to. But, hey, Motown, Barack Obama.
1: Yeah.
20: What is that idiot? What is he claiming that Trump did what he did, and it's the same thing that he did? What is he on?
1: Some AJ, kind of when I saw that soundbite, I couldn't believe it. He says that Trump just made the same deal with Iran, for those who are watching and listening, that he made that Trump canceled the first time. This is nothing like that. Obama literally gave Iran the right to make a nuclear weapon in his deal.
20: And gave him a pallet full of money to do it with. And you know, Mayor, talking about New York, who burned up a brand new bus? Who beat the bus? I mean, I've never seen nothing like that. You winning. Who does that? I don't understand them people out there, man. It's unbelievable. But, you know, that's the way that place is out there. And, hey, Motown, the best thing you can do is just say, shake them and bake them, baby.
1: We're going to shake them and bake them. I've got 20 seconds. Did you watch last night? You watched the UFC stuff?
20: Oh, I love that guy. Got it. When that, is that Hulk Hogan? Was that his son?
1: No. Uh-uh. No.
20: Who is that guy?
1: No, Hulk Hogan's name was Terry Bollea, something like that, an Italian name. This guy was just somebody disconnected, but he's a UFC fighter, and he walked out and said what he said about Michelle. I have to bring that up. AJ, we love you.
20: Love you, man.
1: All right, talk to you in a bit. AJ's good stuff. AJ from Houston, go follow him over on X. Your thoughts about what you saw last night as well. We'll get into the Iran deal, too. Keep it here.
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0: Right, great to have you. Thanks. I appreciate you stopping by. The Joe Pags Show for your Monday. Hopefully you had a good weekend. As I said, there were three big stories. We'll get into the Iran deal, or the Memorandum of Understanding, at the top of the hour. Because next hour, I've got Brent Sadler. He is from the Heritage Foundation, to explain exactly what this is. There are a lot of people very unhappy about it. A lot of people very happy about it. A lot of people don't know what's in it. We have not seen the Memorandum of Understanding, which is the first sort of step towards an absolutely signed, sealed, delivered deal. The actual thing. This is a memorandum of understanding basically that just says, let's stop shooting at each other for now and let's get this deal done. We don't know what's in it. We don't. I don't know that we'll ever know what's in it, but the Vice President, J.D. Vance, does say that it's been digitally signed. So the two parties actually signed it. So if Iran tries to act like they didn't sign it, they did. I guess we've got proof that they did. And they're not really saying that they didn't sign it. They're just acting as if they got more than we got or something like that. Of course, there are idiots on the left in this country, like Chris Murphy and others, who are suggesting that somehow Trump lost. This is a surrender and a defeat. What do you mean? You didn't want us to go in there to begin with. Now we're surrendering, which we didn't do. I mean, honestly, we could have kept on bombarding them. And I think a lot of people wanted that to happen. And I don't think Israel is very happy about this. So for those of you who think that President Trump is controlled by Israel, that sort of goes by the wayside right now. But before you get into that, I want to do this whole UFC thing. I'm of two thought processes on the whole thing. The one thought process is when I was seeing them building it on the White House lawn, I was like, what are we doing, putting a carnival in the White House? I don't understand what was going on. I'm looking at it going, is there a reason to do it there? But then as I watched some of it, I forgot that it was happening last. I'll be honest with you. When I got to my office after dinner and after watching TV, I got in the office and I popped it. And I was, oh, crap, I forgot about this thing. And as I'm watching it, it looked really cool. I saw some of the replays of the Star-Spangled Banner. I guess the guy, who's the country guy that did it? Polo? The Star-Spangled Banner last night.
1: I didn't watch it. I don't know.
0: Somebody Bryant? I'm not a big country music guy. Gabby, you happen to know who the country music guy was last night? Somebody Bryant? Zach Bryan, I think? Zach Bryan, I think. You don't know? Okay. I don't know. I mean, he got a lot of heat. Can you look it up, Polo? I think Zach Bryan, right? Is that his name, Bryan or Bryant? And those of you who love country music, don't get mad at me. I can name a bunch of jazz Zach people. You Brown. Have no idea who they are. Zach Brown.
1: Yes, from the Zach Brown Band.
0: So you're saying they named the band after him?
1: Kind of like you, yeah.
0: I mean, I don't have the band, but it is the Joe Pags Show.
1: Yes.
0: Yeah, so Zach Brown. So Gabby, did you know that? I guess I had your audio off. You didn't know that? There you go. I think that your sister Gia loves Zach Brown. I think because she loves country music. Are you into country at all, Gab? I can't hear you at all, so it doesn't matter. But you look beautiful. You look awesome. You look amazing. It's probably on Dad's end. I'm sure that I messed something up. Either way, yeah, try it now. Go ahead. No, can't hear you. I don't know. I don't know what's going on. But you do. You look amazing. So anyway, at the end of the day, he goes out. I think they probably would know him, Guy, because he's dating Kendra Scott. That I know.
1: I think they're getting married.
0: Are they getting married? Really?
1: I think so, yeah. He's the one that did the chicken fry song and then the...
0: Yes, is that what it was? The chicken fry song? That's the big one?
1: Yeah, and then Keep Me in Mind, I think it was the other one.
0: Yeah, I wouldn't know. Keep me in mind next time you talk about Zach Brown, so I'd know his name isn't Zach Bryan. Who's Bryan? Who's that? Luke Bryan or somebody, right?
1: Sure. Or
0: the country guy?
1: I mean, there might actually be a Zach Bryan, too, but...
0: Dude, yeah. You should know. You're a DJ. You should know all this stuff.
1: That's what I'm saying. Yeah, but, I mean, I only know, like, the good ones, so...
0: Gab, did you know that he was getting married to Kendra Scott? Okay, I can't hear you. So, but Kendra Scott, I know you know her because I've got you Kendra Scott stuff before, so... Gabby's like, what? Really? Okay.
1: Yeah, Zach Bryan is also a country singer, but I think he is the one...
0: So there's a Zach Bryan. I wasn't completely off.
1: Yes, but I think that one, he's more, like, anti-Trump, if I remember correctly. I could be wrong.
0: And I don't even know if Zach Bryan is pro-Trump. He just was invited to sing the national anthem, and he did it, which I think is awesome. I don't know if Kendra Scott was there, but at the end of the day, he got heat for it. So watching it on replay, because I went back and watched some of it, There was at one point during the national anthem, I was like, is this AI? Because they had a perfect formation of fighter jets flying over top, which was unbelievable. It was like America. You know, it was like so great. I was like, man, this is awesome. I didn't like the backdrop of the White House, just like I didn't like, you know, Joe Biden having his trans day of recognition and people, you know, showing off their fake breasts on you know, on the White House lawn either. It just felt a little bit over the top. But then again, you think, all right, well, you know, President Trump is over the top on purpose. So it fit the bill, to be honest with you. But the building of it, I was like, why is there a carnival on the White House lawn? And then watching it, I was like, ah, I kind of get it. It all comes together. Plus, he and Melania were out there until 1 or 2 o'clock in the morning enjoying it. He had some really good fights. I'm not into UFC, but what I watched was really cool. Had the one guy called Michelle Obama a man. And that, oh, the whole left is on fire because I can't believe you called Michelle Obama a man. I've been very clear on this. I think it's a dumb argument to say that she's a man. I think it's useless because it doesn't go to the issues and doesn't solve any problems. But he said it. Some people cheered. Joe Rogan, who was interviewing him at the time, looked uneasy about it. And he should have, because it was kind of, you know, out of left field. I mean, why exactly is he saying that? But what are your thoughts on watching it? 833-JOE-PAGS. 833-563-7247. 833-563-7247. The left tried to be beside itself about how you shouldn't have this at the White House lawn. And I don't, again, the building of it, I'm going to always be an honest person with you. I don't disagree. Watching it come together, we're seeing motorcycles flying in the air in front of the White House. I was like, what a spectacle. But then watching it, I certainly felt a sense of pride. It was very cool that people were embracing the flag, embracing the national anthem, something that was taboo just a few years ago. Not for me, not for a lot of you, but for some. So, I mean, it all comes together at the end of the day. And I think that it was a cool event, knowing that it's the 250th anniversary, doing some big spectacle at the White House. Okay. But again, and if you would have asked me before it happened, if you would have said, do you think we should do this in the White House lawn? If I were the decider, I would have said no. But now that it's happened, I'm pretty okay with it. I'm better than okay with it. I think that it came together nicely. I think a lot of people felt a lot of national pride watching a couple of guys duke it out in the middle of the ring. You know, as you've got all of this symbolism of America and 250 years and the president's there and everything. You know, it was afterwards. I was like, ah, yeah, I kind of get it. But again, had you asked me beforehand, I would have said no. 833-563-7247, 833-563-7247, or go to joepags.com, scroll down and click on contact. I'd love to hear from you. Paul, you a UFC guy? Do you watch that stuff at all?
1: No, not really. And did you see, I guess, there's footage of the president taking the chain off that Hockett guy gave him after he made that comment?
0: No, I didn't see that.
1: Yeah, I'll send it to you.
0: The left is pretending that President Trump smirked or that he liked it or something.
1: Yeah,
0: I'm like, what? What are you talking about?
1: And that was the guy that AJ was talking about earlier, right? Like he was thinking,
0: yes.
1: Because Hulk Hogan did have a son or does have a son. And,
0: yeah, but he's not a UFC guy.
1: No, his name is Nick Hogan.
0: Does he wrestle or fight or anything?
1: No, I think he's considering it now, but I mean, it's... I mean, he's up there in his 30s now. So, I mean, it's not out of the realm, but, you know.
0: I got you. So, no, it wasn't Hulk Hogan's son. And, yeah, I thought it was an inappropriate comment. I didn't think it was necessary. He's allowed to say it. Free speech rights. He can say it all day and twice on Sunday. He's allowed to. People are allowed to criticize. That's fine. But here's what Sonny Hostin said, and it's interesting that you said the president took something off after she said that about Michelle Obama, because Sonny Hostin wants us to believe that the president liked it.
2: Because I think it's important to address, and we won't dignify what was said by repeating it,
3: yeah.
2: But you should look it up. And I think the reason that it's important is because for a long time, and the roots are in slavery, black women have been slurred and made to feel that they were unattractive, made to feel that they were masculine,
0: When did this happen? Yeah, I'm going to be 60 years old this year. I've been around a long time. I've seen a lot of racist stuff. And I don't have a racist bone in my body. I love everybody. Had somebody, as I was growing up, and keep in mind, I started school in like 1970, 1971. Had I heard anybody say, black women look like men, I would know it. I mean, when did that happen? Because she's not the first person I've heard say this. I don't know of any stereotype suggesting that black women look like men. I've never heard that before.
2: To feel that they were, they didn't have the femininity that a white woman would have. And so there's this intersectionality between racism and sexism that was on full display at the White House. Mm-hmm. The crowd laughed at the statement, and the President of the United States smirked and never addressed what was said. That is beneath the dignity of the office of the President of the United States, and it's beneath the dignity of the American people.
0: She's so full of crap. You know, what was he supposed to say? I mean, what was he supposed to say? I don't understand. She claims he never addressed it. Well, how should he have addressed it? What should he have said? I'm confused by that. Should he have stopped the thing and said, just to let you know, I refute and rebuke what he said about Michelle Obama. What was he supposed to say? Because, like, right afterwards, he jumped on a plane and went to the G7. So what is she talking about? It doesn't make any sense. Because she's just looking for a thing to complain about. Did you know this little factoid? Sonny Hostin, her ancestors were slave owners. She tries to pretend like she's going through the same thing that those who were descendants of slaves are going through. She's a descendant of slave owners. So her claim is she makes millions a year to sit there and lie and be stupid on ABC. Her claim is that somehow her life is worse and that we have some history of calling black women men. Now, do I think somebody has said it at some point? Maybe. But it was never, ever widespread notion that black women are men. That's just not the case. And the whole thing about Michelle Obama, there are photoshopped pictures pretending she had short hair and a beard and everything else. Those are all fake. They're all fake. I don't know. Well, I don't have any reason to believe that she's not a woman. None. But I don't know, and neither do you. I mean, I don't care to find out visually or any other way. But I take for granted that she's a woman. Now, it's true, there are no pictures of her pregnant, and there are allegations, and you're going to do the deep dive and rabbit hole, that they use surrogates to have the kids. I don't know. You don't see, there are no pictures of Michelle Obama pregnant. Doesn't mean she's a man. Yes, Joan Rivers said that she's trans or something. Joan Rivers didn't know. She just said it. She was a comedian. But for those of you who just buy into it, I mean, that's dumb. It takes away, you're allowed to. That fighter last night was allowed to. I do not take his right to do that away. But people have the right to complain about it. But Sonny Hostin is known to add garbage and embellish when she doesn't have to. You want to complain about the guy saying it, fine. That's cool. But then to make it about a history from slavery of black women being referred to as masculine, that's stupid. It just is. But just to put a fine bow on this, and I want you to consider this, those of you who want to keep on saying this, Michelle Obama is this, that, and the other. Let me see how clear I can make this. I want to make it very clear. When you make that argument, even if you believe it, and you might, you're allowed to believe it if you want. I don't believe it. But if you want to believe that, if you make that argument, it takes away everything that we're saying as conservatives in America about saving this country, restoring our culture, protecting our culture, enjoying the Constitution, what it stands for, enjoying the flag and what it stands for. You want to be in the weeds and argue about Michelle Obama's gender, you're losing the argument. That's dumb. It's the same thing with the Barack Obama Kenya thing or the Barack Obama is gay thing. It doesn't matter if any of that's true or not. What matters is you're allowing them to take you away from the focus, which should be that Constitution, man, that protects the rights given by God from people like Barack Obama, Michelle Obama, Chris Murphy, you know, fill in the blank, Chuck Schumer. You want to argue about her gender and about where he was born? You lost. You're falling asleep. Because the more you argue about it, those who are in the middle are going, maybe I'll vote for that side because the right is nuts. Your thoughts, 833-JOE-PAGS, 833-563-7247, joepags.com. 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And again, let me go back and reiterate. I think after seeing it, and some of it, I didn't see most of it, after seeing it, after getting it, after seeing the tens of thousands that were there, very close, watching it, you know, just being part of the thing, I thought it was pretty cool. But as they were building it, I'm going, what are we doing here? The Ringling Brothers are showing up at the White House? It's kind of weird. 833-JOE-PAGS, 833-563-7247, joepags.com. 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
0: My pleasure to have you. Phone calls coming in about the UFC get-together last night. Mike, Wisconsin, what do you think?
14: Hey, Joe. I thought the UFC fight was fantastic. You know, I think a little bit like you, I was a little afraid of what might happen. But you know, anytime you hand a fighter a microphone after a fight, you're playing with dynamite.
0: I agree. I did not expect him to go there. I did expect all the F-bombs that we got. I mean, that was the expected. But yeah, for him to go there, I mean, just out of the blue, it was kind of weird.
14: Yeah, we all were just laughing our butts off, and it was hilarious. But you know, I think the test might be can she sue for libel or defamation?
0: Can.
14: I don't know what that
0: she
14: is.
0: She can sue for defamation. Yeah. She can sue, but so, I don't think she will.
14: That might be your test.
0: Because that the whole can of worms would be open at that point if she ever did that. I don't think she would.
14: Yeah.
0: All right, brother Mike, I appreciate that. Tim, give me 30 seconds in Minnesota. Let's go.
15: It was awesome. My wife has never watched any of that type of fighting. She watched the whole thing. I have a son-in-law in Italy and a son in Georgia. We're all texting how awesome it was. Better than a Super Bowl game. It was so much, there was history in all the commercials. It was well put together. Bringing the troops together, all the armed forces.
0: Yeah.
15: It was fantastic.
0: Tim, thank you, brother, out of Minnesota. Listen, all the armed forces being involved, the Medal of Honor winners coming out and you know, chaperoning people to the stage, it ended up being a very, very good event. I was trepidatious going in, but I think at the end of the day, it worked out well. Keep it here. Hour number two on the way.
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19: The deal will be good for everyone. I'm Lee Silicera, Fox News. Vice President J.D. Vance tells Fox's Sean Hannity the deal agreed to in principle by the U.S. and Iran is a path to peace in the Middle East.
20: The Straits of Hormuz are open immediately. You already see oil prices coming down substantially, and I think they're only going to come down even further. Number two, it ensures that Iran will never have a nuclear weapon.
19: The vice president outlined some of what President Trump told Iranian leaders.
20: What the president said to them is, we want you to be a successful country, but for you to be a successful country, you've got to give up on this threat. You've got to give up on this desire to have a nuclear weapon. And if you do that, the United States is willing to have a much better relationship.
19: Vice President Vance again said Iran was not getting any U.S. taxpayer money for signing the deal. Vance will be in Geneva for the signing. President Trump announced the framework deal earlier today at the G7 in France. An update on a deadly B-52 bomber crash at Edwards Air Force Base in Southern California.
21: Deputy Commander for the 412th Test Wing, Colonel James Hayes, telling reporters the B-52 bomber crashed after takeoff from Edwards Air Force Base and burst into flames, killing all eight people on board.
22: This crash is deemed to be unsurvivable, and right now our thoughts and prayers are with the families of those that lost their loved ones.
21: Stressing officials are in the process of notifying family members and noting the flight was part of a routine test mission.
22: It was a mixed crew of government civilians, government contractors, and uniformed military.
21: Hayes goes on to say the cause of the crash is under investigation and the site was contained within the base.
19: Fox's Kristen Goodwin. Boeing says two of its employees were killed in the crash. California Governor Gavin Newsom says his office has filed a Freedom of Information request seeking records from the Department of Justice related to its investigation of him and his wife. 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
19: A life sentence handed down in Texas for a former deputy fire chief convicted of orchestrating a violent home invasion.
27: It took a jury in Tarrant County about 20 minutes to hand down a life sentence for former Everman deputy fire chief Joel Jones after the 54-year-old pled guilty to orchestrating a violent home invasion rape last year, recruiting another man through a dating website to carry out the assault, falsely telling him the encounter was a consensual fantasy. Investigators say Jones had instructed the man to record the sexual assault, that he attempted to arrange for the woman to be kidnapped and raped a second time. 31-year-old Tabasia Griffiths cooperated, pled guilty to aggravated assault, and was given 10 years probation. Jeff Manasso, Fox News.
19: British Prime Minister Keir Starmer says Britain will ban children under 16 from using social media apps starting early next year. Starmer acknowledges some teens might bypass the ban, but emphasizes the importance of children's safety and happiness. YouTube and Meta warn that a blanket social media restriction could push kids into unregulated online spaces. Canadian statistics show travel across the northern border into the U.S. is down due to a boycott and opposition to President Trump.
28: Data from Statistics Canada, the office that tracks national trends, shows as much as a 42% drop in cross-border trips. Canadians are even declining to take trips to popular warm weather locations, Miami, Orlando, and Myrtle Beach, South Carolina. Major business centers, New York, Boston, and San Francisco, are likewise not getting Canadian visits. Researchers believe tariffs, 51st state talk, and general opposition opposition to President Trump led to the travel choices. Only Gainesville, Florida, Portland, Oregon, and Cleveland saw rises in Canadian visits last year.
19: Fox's Kernal Scott. I'm Lisa LaSera. This is Fox News.
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4: Here's a look at your Monday night and a preview of tomorrow from the Community Broadcasters Weather Center. Clear skies overnight with lows dropping into the upper 60s. A refreshing change from what we've seen over the last few days. Tuesday brings a noticeable cool down with highs only near 80 degrees. A 35% chance of scattered showers. Your worst day for rain will be on Wednesday.

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1: Great radio stations everywhere, along with Polo and Gabby's in for Sam. It's the Joe Pags Show. Glad to have you along for the ride. Thanks a lot for stopping by. We've got a lot going on. Is there a deal with Iran? Yes. No. What? Is there a deal with Iran? Yeah, no. Yes. Well, you know. But is there? Well, no. Is there a peace accord, like an official deal? The answer is no. There is a memorandum of understanding, which is the first step that is signed by both parties. It's almost like a formal ceasefire. Let's get the deal done. Now, for them both to sign it, you would assume that they both agree to the provisions. So what's in it? I don't know. I mean, what's in it? Somebody asked President Trump that.
2: Mr. President, when will the text of the MOU be released?
1: When will the text of the MOU be released?
3: I think pretty soon. I would say, I mean, I want it to be released because it's a very powerful document. It's not like the Obama document, which was just a terrible document. This is a very powerful document, and I want it to be released. So probably pretty soon, I would say sometime after Friday, because the strait opens completely. It's open now, but it opens completely. We'll have all the mines knocked out of, for the most part. We have a lot of lanes right now already. So I think sometime in the very near future, yeah.
1: Sometime after Friday. Now, others are saying we may never see the actual MOU. We'll see the final deal once that's in place. Let's take a look at some headlines from some so-called news outlets on this. Let's actually go the other way. Let's go with the Hill first. Trump, Vance, Iranian officials sign U.S.-Iran peace memo. That's from the Hill. It's actually pretty true. It's what they did. Signed something that could be called a memo or a memorandum, which is memo short for that. Newsweek, oh, let's just go for it. Why the Iran deal is criticized and called surrender. That's Newsweek. That's their take on it, which, of course, is being called surrender by only some idiots on the left. I mean, like Chris Murphy and others are calling it surrender when, of course, it's not. Maybe by Iran. And then you've got Newsmax, who says Iran deal sends oil tumbling, gas prices could ease within weeks. Now, I did not pass the gas station today. I don't know what gas prices are now. I do know that they're about a dollar cheaper than they were, and that's yesterday or the day before when I passed by, a dollar cheaper than they were before. I didn't see what they were today. I'm guessing in Texas it'll be in the $2-something range soon enough, if it's not already. Again, I didn't pass by today. I know that it was 4-something today in Michigan, where another one of my daughters. It'll be interesting to see how fast that happens. But you see the headlines? They signed a memo. Well, that's actually the most correct one. Why some are calling it surrender. One idiot on the left is calling it surrender, and so you're going to quote that idiot, I guess. And then the other one says gas prices could plummet soon, which is also true, but the actual story is they signed a memorandum. And yes, both sides did sign it. The president was asked more about this today.
4: Mr. President, does the deal involve anything?
1: By the way, he's in France, and sitting next to him is Macron. Macron. That's the president of France, the prime minister of France. Gabby, can you say that for me? Macron. Macron.
5: Macron.
1: Yeah, it was pretty good. Polo? Macron.
6: Macron.
1: Exactly. There, you both nailed it. I think you both did very, very well with that. All right, here it is. Here it is again. He's sitting there with Macron.
4: Mr. President, does the deal involve any sanctions relief for Iran? When would that go into effect?
1: Does the deal include any sanction reliefs for Iran, is I believe what the guy said.
3: Well, they have to. It's really a behavioral thing. If they do what they're supposed to do, that starts taking effect.
1: It's a behavioral thing, he said. A behavioral thing. Now, J.D. Vance, the vice president, has been making the circuit. He sat down with Jake Tapper for some reason, and then also, I think, with Gail King or somebody. But he's certainly the point man on this. He's been out there negotiating this thing from the very beginning. Here's what the vice president had to say.
5: What the agreement does is fundamentally set up a structure whereby if the Iranians behave like a normal country, then we want to treat them like a normal country and welcome them into the world economy. What paragraph one of the agreement says is effectively that Iran commits itself, just as the United States commits itself, to regional peace and stability. And part of that, Jake, is that the Iranians have to stop funding violent terrorist organizations. They have to stop funding regional instability.
1: It's so strange looking at you, Jake Tapper, as he's talking to the vice president. Like, when I'm actively listening, and you'll hear and you'll see if you go and check out the YouTube page, you'll see me doing interviews. I don't do this. Jake Tapper sort of does this with his head. And those listening on the radio, I'm moving my head from the left all the way to the right, just sort of like trying to shake his hair or something. It's weird. Just is.
5: But the important thing about this agreement, Jake, is that everything from what Iran gives us on the nuclear program, and of course that's the most important thing, is the commitment verifiable to never building a nuclear weapon.
1: All as soon as I said it, he stopped doing it.
5: All of these things come along with benefits if Iran delivers, and nothing if Iran doesn't deliver. So we certainly expect that as part of our broader agreement, Jake, Iran is going to stop funding terrorist organizations. Most importantly, they're going to have a verifiable commitment to not building a nuclear weapon. But the good thing about the way that we've set this up is that we have the leverage here. We have the ability to welcome them into the world economy if they perform. We also have the ability to say, you know what, you don't get anything if you don't meet your end of the obligation.
1: Boom. So we find out some of what's in there without having the actual text of it. I would love just to see it. I mean, why not put it out there? It can't be top secret. I'd like to see it. Does it include getting the so-called nuclear dust that the president's called it? Does it include some sort of verification that they're not working on a nuclear weapon? Does it include not one dime unfrozen to the theocracy? Not one. I mean, what does it include? Does it include getting all the mines out of the Strait of Hormuz? Does it include the Strait of Hormuz is open now, and it's really open where we can verify that it's open? So I like that we're getting some from the vice president. I'd like to have some more. He continues.
5: Well, we already signed the deal digitally yesterday, and there's...
1: This one is on Good Morning America now. Before we had CNN, now we've got Good Morning America.
5: There's been no money released, and that won't change, George. Again, this is a performance-based thing. If we see the Iranians making, for example, taking action to eliminate their stockpile of enriched material, then yes, sanctions relief will follow. If we see the Iranians taking action to allow the kind of verification regime that we need to see to know that they're not going to build a nuclear weapon, yes, sanctions relief will follow. So this is really about walking down a pathway here where the Iranians will be welcomed into the world economy if they do the right thing. And George, we have to remember, their economy is fundamentally destroyed. Their nuclear program is fundamentally destroyed. If they don't do the right things, if they don't allow the verification regime, they're never going to have the money to rebuild their nuclear program to begin with. So this is fundamentally a win-win for the American people. What the president has said is he wants it to be a win for the Iranian people as well, but that requires some real trust building and some real positive conduct from the Iranian political system. We're going to see if that happens. If it does, they're absolutely going to find the President of the United States and the entire team a willing partner to make their...
1: What we're getting out of this is they've got to do what they've been told to do. We're not really getting filled in on what they're told to do, but no money. But yes, the sanctions can be... there could be some relief from the sanctions if they do what they say they'll do. If they don't do what they say they'll do, the sanctions will stay on. Now, we've already proven to it. So you got to take it this way.

0: money. Certainly not going to pay them off like Obama did. We're not going to give them any of this money that's frozen. I hope that's true. That's all great. At the same time, it's important to note that Benjamin Netanyahu, the prime minister of Israel, is saying, we don't have a deal. So this is a deal between Iran and the United States, clearly. Now, it'll be interesting to see what happens, because if Israel continues to do what it's doing, then this is going to make this deal moot. So I would assume that Israel saying what they're saying, that's important to him and to them, but I don't think he's going to step on President Trump's toes. One more soundbite on this, and I want your thoughts on the memorandum of understanding. The memorandum of understanding, something like that. I want your thoughts on this. Is this the right step? Is this a victory? When you see some lefty idiot in the United States saying that it's somehow a surrender by the United States and by President Trump, what are your thoughts on that? Here's one more soundbite. I believe this is the vice president on CBS This Morning, or did they call it CBS This Morning? I think that's what they call it, with Gail King, I think.
1: Yeah, Gail, as you know, sometimes with these agreements, there are some diplomatic...
0: I think it's called CBS Mornings, it says.
1: Protocols, some technical things to work out, but we plan to release the full text this week. We want the American people to see it, but we've also seen, of course, some misreporting about what's actually in the agreement. We've seen some accurate reporting about what's in the agreement. I think the most important thing for the American people to appreciate is that what this agreement does is really twofold. On the one hand, it ensures that Iran will never have a nuclear weapon while simultaneously opening the Strait of Hormuz. You already see oil prices from a high of $126 a barrel down to about $80 a barrel today. That's a lot of progress. But it also, Gail, fundamentally extends a hand to Iran and says, look, if you guys are willing to honor your obligations, if you're willing to allow real inspections of your nuclear program, then we will welcome you back into the world economy. I think what the president of the United States wants to do is turn over a leaf of 47 years of a failed relationship between the United States and Iran, but that requires the Iranians to actually honor it there into the bargain. So when people say that billions of dollars of assets will be released, that's not true. What is true is that Iran will have a much better and much more prosperous future if they meet the obligations they make in this agreement. We'll, of course, see. That's one of the things we're going to work out in the technical talks that will follow the official signing on Friday.
0: He was consistent with every outlet. He was on with CNN. He was on with ABC. He was on with CBS. I'm sure he was on others as well. He was consistent. It is performative. They've got to perform. If they do the things that they've agreed to do, then things will get easier for them and life will be better for them and for the people in that country. One of the biggest arguments about this deal, it's not really a deal yet, the memorandum of understanding, is why is the theocracy still in place? Why did you not get rid of them? Wasn't that part of the initial plan? There would be an opportunity for the Iranian people to get their country back. Well, I go there with Brent Sadler at the bottom. I ask him very directly, what about that? Can it still happen? And he says, yes, it can still happen. So your thoughts about the memorandum, your thoughts about the impending deal, your thoughts about gas prices plummeting, and that means that everything's going to plummet because we of course, truck things around this country on big rigs that take diesel fuel. The economy will probably bounce back in a major way very quickly here in the United States. Can we trust the theocracy in Iran? I'm going to say right up front, I don't think so. But if you've got them by the rear end and you tell them we're going to make your economy horrible again, or we're going to block the ports again, we're going to stop you from being able to use any of your resources and to make money for your country, I think they probably will have to. They've been shown that militarily they have no chance. They've been shown that. And what are the ramifications for China? And there are some for sure. I talked to Brent Sadler about that and then some. Your thoughts about this coming to an end? 833-JOE-PAGS, 7247, or go to joepags.com, scroll down, click on contact. My interview with Brent in its entirety is up over on the YouTube as well, joepags.com/YouTube. Go check that out right now. Plus, the uploads that I did on Saturday and Sunday as well, don't miss those. I mean, in the meantime, tell you about Webroot. 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Our knee-jerk reaction in this day and age is to go buy something new. 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

0: 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We're back after this.
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0: Hi, great to have you. Thanks. I appreciate you making it happen. Brent Sadler at the bottom of the hour. He's an expert from the Heritage Foundation. Heritage.org, going to break down exactly what this memorandum should be saying, because we can't see it, and what it might be doing, and is the chance or are the hopes for the Iranian people to get their country back, are they dashed? And he says no. He explains why it's probably no. Let's go into that negative story from Newsweek, because I want you to understand what the left is saying. Even though this is a very good thing, obviously, this is what the left is saying, why the Iran deal is criticized and called surrender. This is from Brendan Cole and Steve Molman, because one person couldn't write this garbage. Quote, let the oil flow, President Donald Trump wrote on Truth Social Sunday as he announced the deal with Iran to end the war and reopen the Strait of Hormuz. Speaking in France on Monday today, he said the deal's all signed, adding that the vital waterway is expected to fully reopen by Friday. But the agreement has quickly drawn backlash over its lack of detail, reported concessions to Tehran, and the decision to defer key nuclear issues to future talks. While some have welcomed the prospect of easing social global disruption, critics say the memorandum of understanding leaves core questions unresolved. They just made a bunch of assumptions that they can't make. What did Iran get? What are you talking about? Concessions to Tehran? Like what? They better outline it here or else forget it. Under the framework as reported, I don't know what that means, the U.S. would lift its naval blockade of Iranian ports in exchange for reporting reopening the strait, while more detailed negotiations over Iran's nuclear program and sanctions relief are expected over the next 60 days. That structure has fueled concern the deal delivers immediate gains to Iran while postponing the most contentious issues. Huh? The deal is also expected to apply across multiple fronts, including Lebanon, raising the prospect of limits of Israeli military operations against Hezbollah, something Israeli officials have rejected. Israel's anger is the subtitle now. Israel has been among the most vocal critics even before Trump's announcement. Israeli newspaper something-something described the emerging disagreement as a bad deal. The emerging agreement is a bad deal, highlighting that Israel, despite fighting two wars against Iran in the past year, was not directly involved in the negotiations. Senior Israeli officials have continued to voice alarm. Finance Minister Bezalel Smotrich or something, I don't know, called the MOU bad for Israel and the entire free world, pledging to continue efforts to topple Iran's regime. Yasser Party leader Gadi Eisenkot said there's a vast gulf between the Prime Minister Benjamin Netanyahu's promises of total victory and the outcome of the talks. See, those who are criticizing are the ones who didn't want this to happen to begin with. And once it started happening, it's Trump's illegal war. You got to go to Congress and beg for more time. You got to go to Congress and beg them to allow you to go to war, so on and so forth. Those same people are calling it surrender. Well, what do you want? A, it's not surrender. Iran found out. They FAFO'd. Okay? They found out. Iran found out. You keep on, you know, saber-rattling and nuclear saber-rattling. You're going to find out. The free world, led by the United States, is not going to sit idly by as you act the fool. That's the first thing. Military has been hampered and handicapped big time in Iran. Is it gone? It's not gone. But the Navy's at the bottom of the sea. And their ability to fight back attack is nowhere near what it was before this thing started on February 28th. Their economy is completely screwed because of what we did. So this is easily a win as long as you get it to the point to where you can verify there's no nuclear fission, no nuclear enrichment going on. The fission, the Fordo, the whatever, all that stuff, it's got to be gone, got to be done. And we have to physically go in there and take it out. If we don't go and take out the enriched uranium, I'll ask questions too. But I trust that the president made a good deal here, or is making a good deal here. But it still begs the question, why are these people still in charge? And it might make you respond and say, well, who do you put there? I talked to Brent Sadler about that and a whole lot more. I definitely want to hear from you on this. 833-JOE-PAGS, 833-563-7247, joepags.com. Do you care about this? Important to you. Glad gas prices are coming down and the economy will be getting better. Do you think we should have gotten in to begin with? Do you think that Iran will hold up its end of the bargain, which it has not done, for almost 50 years? All that and more coming up. Keep it here.
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0: Is there a deal? Is there not a deal? Why are some people unhappy with the so-called deal? I don't know. We've got to get with Brent Sadler, of course, Senior Research Fellow, Naval Warfare and Advanced Technology, Allison Center for National Security at Heritage.org. Brent, how are you? Good to see you.
1: Doing well, running around ragged on my end, but world events are fast-paced.
0: Well, and you're the guy to turn to. That's why everybody wants to have you on. Let's cut to the chase. This is a memorandum of understanding. We haven't seen it yet. Have you gotten any details on what's in this? What does this deal look like?
1: So none of the details have been released to the public, and quite frankly, it seems to be shaping up like more like a business deal where you have a handshake or an MOU, and I don't think we're ever going to see the light of day of that. But we probably will see, once everything is signed on Friday, that's when we'll actually see, I think, something tangible and real that we can comment on and assess. But clearly, both Iran and the United States, Trump and the leadership in Tehran, have agreed that they want to stop the fighting. And so that's where we are now.
0: Yeah, and I'm for that, certainly, but I wonder why the theocracy is still in place, and I wonder if we can trust them. I'll ask you about all that in a second, but let's get into some of the details the president has said. He has said not a dime will go to Iran. That's a really good thing. He says the Strait of Hormuz will be open. There won't be any tolls on the ships. He says they're going to stop the blockade of the ports of Iran. All of that sounds promising, and I would think that my gas prices are going to plummet very soon. Do you think that Iran will agree to those things the president says that they have agreed to?
1: I don't think they have much leverage, if any, to try to push back on it. The key thing is to hold them to account, and that's why getting them to sign the MOU was so important. So they don't have that much leverage. The United States, President Trump specifically, has pretty much all the chips to play.
0: What about the people, and even people on the conservative side like I'm on, who are saying, well, wait a second, you're making a deal with the devil. They've lied before. They'll lie again. They're going to now go and start chanting death to America in Parliament again. Well, what do you make of people who are worried that the same old guard, although the original guys are dead, we killed the first three levels, it's still the same theocracy. What do you make of what they're saying about that?
1: Well, the difference between now and past efforts is that we've so thoroughly, with our Israeli allies over the last 2 years, so weakened and destroyed their regional power as well as their domestic power, that this is not the same regime anymore. I mean, right now it's not clear if the nature of it's changed enough yet, which means it's all the important that the United States and our allies have continue to have leverage, being able to institute a blockade again to hold the Iranian economy captive. But increasingly, we're multinationalizing the Strait of the security in the Strait of Hormuz. The French have said they're going to be there. They already were not too far away. Brits, the Japanese. So that's going to be a harder nut to crack for the Iranians should they renege on the deal. There's more players that are going to be physically there.
0: What made them give up? And again, it's Brent Sadler from Heritage.org. What made them say, okay, we better make a deal? Was it because the inflation rate is 70 or 80% in Iran right now and we're ruining their economy? Or is it because militarily they found out? They FAFO, as people would like to say in this day and age.
1: Yeah. Well, not any one of those things is enough to get us to where it's actually probably a little bit of all of the above. You know, the Chinese were running into, you know, problems with their energy needs and reserves were a lot lower than they thought. Inflation, great, but that's not really going to move the needle in Tehran. But the IRGC, which really had been getting in the way of a deal, they clearly have lost a lot of their political clout. I think that's a reflection of their loss of military strength at home. So I think that gave the political leadership and perhaps the religious leadership, which is now, it's not the chosen son, the anointed one to take over from the former supreme leader. So we've got potentially a regime that might change, an IRGC that's going to be sidelined, but it's early days. But I think that dynamic, a sidelined IRGC, an emboldened political leadership that got us to where we are now.
0: It's Brent Sadler, again, Senior Research Fellow, Naval Warfare and Advanced Technology, Allison Center for National Security. Heritage.org is the website. So as we're watching this unfold, I kind of got what you just said. I kind of feel like you're saying the regime still might fall, just not going to happen today.
1: Or it might just evolve itself to a better place in a longer term. Key thing is maintain the guardrails so that the Iranian regime, as it transitions or changes in the future, A, it's not going to threaten American lives and not going to threaten American interests, and certainly will live peacefully with its neighbors in Israel.
0: a lot of people listened to the president's words on, like, the first night when he walked out on February 28th and said, here's what's going on. He said the Iranian people have a chance to get their country back, might be the only chance they ever get. But they're not getting their country back. And there are people who are Persian in nature, big names here in the United States, who are saying, again, you're making a deal with the devil, and it's no deal at all. How does that look? Because I think that the president sneaked out a word about a month ago where he said, we did arm the Kurds, but they kept the arms, instead of going and helping possibly have people, you know, do the uprising. How do you empower the 90 million Iranians who are against the 2 million who are for this this regime to rise up on their own? They have no right to have an arm. They didn't have any internet for 2 months. How do you get them to understand if they rise up, they might be able to get it done?
1: Well, Starlink goes a long way in trying to get some of that, the veil of secrecy, of course, with the internet. But it's the Iranians' country and their opportunity to take, and they still have it. It just may not be as fast as they would have liked, and certainly not handed to them by the United States. But again, if you look back at the 1979 revolution, it was not one group. It was actually quite a number of groups that had very different, I guess, goals and objectives. It was just the religious theocrats that murdered their way to the top. And it took over a year for that. And that was with the United States, you know, nagging and insisting that the Shah step down.
0: Right. And what about the Shah's son? Because for a long time, it looked like Pahlavi, was it Reza Pahlavi? He would be put in place. Maybe 6 months later, you have fair and free elections. At least you have a nucleus to hold it together, as people in the street were actually chanting the guy's name. Is that still in play? Because for a while, it sounded like Ahmadinejad was going to be involved somehow, because he hates the theocracy now. But then he backed away somehow. So what does it look like if they do get some sort of a, I think, as you said, if they mold into something different, if they metamorphose into something different, what does it look like? Is it the Shah's son? Is it Ahmadinejad? Is it somebody else?
1: I think all of those players have a part to play. The key thing is to make sure the IRGC, the last remnants and the most thuggish of the groups there, isn't able to reconstitute and get back into ascendancy. That's the impediment to moving forward in a positive way, but at the same time encouraging political and the political leadership and the professional military, the more moderates in that country. They're not moderates like we would want them to be, but they're moderates by what the reality inside Iran is, to not let perfect get in the way of good enough to take the next step. And again, the Iranians have to be in the driving seat. The United States leverage and the military there is to make sure that there's not a threat to American lives or American interests.
0: Does this apply, this deal, does it apply to Israel? Because almost immediately on X, it was Israel isn't making a deal with Iran, and Israel's going to continue to do so on and so forth, not only with Iran, but also with Lebanon. Does Israel, are they bound at all by this?
1: It's a good question. Again, we don't know what's in the letter of this MOU. And again, it's just an agreement to basically stop the fighting.
0: Right.
1: Because Israel and the United States started this, that you would, by just inference, assume that. Israel's got their hands full right now with their northern border with Hezbollah, but right now things should be quiet. The key opportunity here, and the president has signaled this multiple times since Sunday, and that is, this is a historic moment that could change the power dynamics and change for the better for a more peaceful future in the Middle East, to include Hezbollah finally meeting its 1989 obligations of laying down its arms. And that's at the behest of Iran stopping its support financially as well as militarily to Hezbollah and other groups in the region. So we don't know the details. This appears to be one of the elements, and it's a key element, I think, going forward.
0: Some idiots out there, my word, not yours, like Chris Murphy, the U.S. senator, tweeted almost immediately that this is full surrender by the United States, that he's glad that there'll be an end to the war that Trump started. But Trump is laying down arms and basically surrendering and taking the loss with Iran. A, that's a horrible guy, and he shouldn't be in the United States Senate. Just my opinion. You can agree if you want. But B, how on God's green earth, I don't care what side you're on, can you look at this as anything else other than a full victory by the United States? What is he talking about, Brent?
1: I think he's pandering to groups that don't really pay attention to the international news or the reality on the ground. The Iranian Navy is at the bottom of the Persian Gulf. Their Air Force has been, smoldering on the side of the runway. There's not much Air Force left, so this is not a victory for Iran. They actually have had to capitulate and to make the concessions to basically end this fighting. They might get something out of it in the longer term, but this is far from a victory, and it's far from the United States kind of giving up, to be very clear.
0: It's very strange. I mean, why not say, okay, we went in there, did a good job. I still can't stand Trump, but on this one, he did a good job, then move on. Why do you think they have to politically make something negative about everything? Because the guy's had plenty of wins. You want to make fun of how he looks or how he walks or how he talks. I mean, whatever, that's fine. But to say that we didn't obliterate Iran is kind of dumb, isn't it?
1: Yeah, it's also not very smart about American national interests and security that are beyond partisan politics. But again, I think these are folks that are looking for cheap political points, for personal political gain, and that's pretty much the end of it. And I think most Americans will see through it, even his constituents, the senator's constituents.
0: I know you've got to go very soon. Heritage.org, go and check out Brent Sadler. Go follow him everywhere, too. Just very quickly, I know that the operation in Venezuela made China very, very weak, and that harmed an ally they had in the Western Hemisphere. This action and this end to this war, what does that do for the Chinese link with Iran? I'm guessing it would make them weaker as well and maybe more reliant on people that are allies with us to get their oil and gas and whatever else. What is China's perspective on this?
1: Well, it's about the energy. It's not about geography or anything else for the Chinese. And you're right. If you have Venezuela and Iran into the mix and a very strong U.S. presence, basically able to shut down the Straits of Hormuz, that holds a significant amount of energy that the Chinese need. 20% of their imports come from Iran. So, yeah, they are in a vulnerable place, made even more precarious if the regime in Iran starts to shift away from China, which I think is inevitable.
0: I know you're being pulled every which way. Brent, thanks for making some time for us today. Go and do some more. We'll see you on TV all day and night, I'm sure. That's how good you are on this topic. Thanks so much, my brother.
1: All right, have a good day.
0: All right, you too. We're back after this in the Joe Pag Show. Stay right here.
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0: 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As I said, Brent Sadler was going to bring it, and he did bring it. He did bring it. And I wonder what you think about this. Is this the end of it? Is this enough for you? Because a lot of people are saying it's not enough. You didn't get rid of this horrible regime. And they're liars anyway. Why would you accept the word of a liar? Well, we know that we can always turn the sanctions back on, and they're still on right now. We know that we can still blockade their ports anytime we want. We know that we can still do all the things that we've done, including even more military action if necessary. So if Iran doesn't hold up their end of the deal, then you know there will be hell to pay. But I'm with you. I don't want this theocracy to stay in there. Now, again, many people say the president's playing 3D, 4D chess, whatever. And I'm not so sure that that's really the story. But I like what Sadler has to say. He says they still can get their country back. That's still possible. That isn't a done deal. By the way, back to the UFC fight last night at the White House. Polo brought this up earlier, and here's the story from TMZ. I think. Actually, I've got to go to the actual TMZ at a different... Give me a second here. It turns out the president did, in fact, not smirk and enjoy the fact that the guy was saying that Michelle Obama's a man, the guy Hokit, is it Hokit or Hockett? I'm not even sure. But he, in fact, was given a chain by the UFC fighter, and he took the chain off after he said that about Michelle Obama. Says President Trump ditches Hokit chain after Obama jab, reaction caught on video. And those who are watching on the video, I'll try to fast forward it, you can see the president, you know, takes the chain off right about here. Now, earlier he was given that by the fighter. After the fighter won, he went over, shook the president's hand, gave him the chain, put it around his neck, actually put this thing over the president's head, and the president took it off after the comment was made. Sonny Hostin, of course, is claiming that President Trump enjoyed the joke somehow and laughed at it. President Donald Trump, the story says, appeared uncomfortable after Josh Hokit's nasty remarks about Michelle Obama at UFC Freedom 250, to the point where he yanked the fighter's chain right off his own neck shortly after the controversial comment. The new footage was unearthed by CNN on Monday today, showing POTUS reacting in real time to Hokit's now viral moment after beating Derek Lewis via second-round TKO in the White House South Lawn. As part of his celebration, Hokit went over to President Trump and put the chain on him, which DJT initially embraced, shaking the fighter's hand and giving him a standing ovation. But after the undefeated heavyweight got his thoughts on the former First Lady off his chest, Donald Trump didn't seem nearly as happy with the gesture. The clip shows Trump waiting a beat before removing the chain, and then he appeared to cringe as the rest of the crowd reacted. The president has not shied away from his hate for the Obamas in the past, but this one seemed a bit too out of bounds even for him. So that's the update on that. We do have Bill in Anchorage, Alaska, about the fight last night. What do you think, Bill? Talk to me.
19: Well, I guess my take on it, and I am a little older than you even, is for so long the conservatives have allowed the left to run over, say anybody. Now all of a sudden, if anything is said about them, they're over the top enraged. Maybe they should tone down their side.
0: Well, I would think so, Bill. I'm going to let you go because that Bluetooth is not working as well as we'd like for it. appreciate you driving down Anchorage. I appreciate you listening and calling in. And maybe next time we could have, maybe you pull over and you put it to your face. But I hear what you're saying. And listen, I was very quick to comment, very quick, when people on X the other night were talking about how horrible this is at the White House, blah, blah, blah, blah, blah. And I'm like, you didn't seem to care about the cocaine at the White House. We still don't to this day know whose it was. Could have been any number of people. And in fact, one of the people whose coke it could have been, don't know if it was or not, is Hunter Biden. Could have been his. But he's out there on some sort of strange tour doing podcasts all over the place. And they're like trying to help him, I don't know, revitalize his image. It's weird. This is the same guy on all those videos with those questionable aged women. This is all those, the same guy on video is weighing how much crack cocaine he's getting for his purchase. This is the same guy on video, you know, doing all sorts of disgusting things. He's now on the podcast tour. I don't know if he's planning on hosting a podcast or if he's doing it because he thinks he's going to run for office or something. This is the guy whose daddy had to pardon him for almost 11 years worth of stuff that he might have done. 10 years, 11 months. His daddy had to pardon him, and he's out there now on the rejuvenation tour or something. It's weird. So all the things that happened in the White House under the Biden regime, those are to be ignored. President Trump is bad for doing this at the White House or for building a ballroom. It doesn't make any sense. And the caller is exactly right. Out of Anchorage, maybe the left should take a look at themselves first and maybe clean up their side, because all the violence coming politically is coming from the left. All of it. It just is. How many conservatives were gathered last night? I don't even have the number in front of me. It was tons of people, thousands upon thousands of people at the Ellipse watching this thing happen last night at the White House. And I didn't hear anything about any uprising, any violence, any negativity, any anything. So maybe the left should probably get a hold of itself and realize that this game of being completely outraged by the UFC fight, and again, I was not a big fan of them as they were building it, but I think it came off very, very well, and I'm proud of them that they pulled it off nicely and no violence, and that flyover, man, that made the whole thing during the national anthem. The left needs to check itself. We're not falling for the okey-doke. 833-JOE-PAGS, 833-563-7247, joepags.com. They're trying to surveil everyone overseas. Kay Hill next hour to talk about that and more. Keep it here.
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24: Horry County had 142,000 Trump voters in 2024. Florence County had 32. Let me say that again. Horry County had 142,000 Trump voters in 2024. Florence County had 32. So why do you mess around where 32,000 voters are when you spend a day or two or three where 142,000 voters are? 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I mean, it's nothing personal. I keep saying that a lot, but tend to people tend to take it personally. 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
1: Never have a nuclear weapon. I'm Lisa Lucera, Fox News. Vice President J.D. Vance repeating that message from the administration as the U.S. and Iran agreed to a framework deal that would end the conflict. He tells Fox's Sean Hannity.
3: A lot of the technical details we're going to figure out over the next month, over the next 2 months, but the basic structure is they can get a lot if they comply with the United States demands. They don't get anything if they don't comply with anything.
1: Vance says the Strait of Hormuz is open and oil prices are already coming down. The vice president will be on hand in Geneva for the signing on Friday. Senate Democratic leader Chuck Schumer says the conflict may be winding down, but the problems for the American people remain.
4: Iran has more control over the Strait of Hormuz today than before the war began. Gasoline prices are still dramatically higher than before the war and will remain so for a long time.
1: And Schumer says Congress needs to be informed of the details of the agreement. Eight people are dead after a B-52 bomber crashed shortly after takeoff at Edwards Air Force Base in Southern California.
5: This was a mixed crew. This was a mixed crew of military, government civilians, and government contractors supporting this test mission.
1: Deputy Commander for the 412th Test Wing, Colonel James Hayes, Boeing says two of its employees are among the victims. Colonel Hayes says the cause of the crash is under investigation. California Governor Gavin Newsom has filed a Freedom of Information request seeking records from the Department of Justice related to its investigation of him and his wife. He claims President Trump is targeting him for political purposes as he considers a run for president in 2028.
6: This country does not belong to you. It does not belong to your cronies. And we're going to fight your lawlessness.
1: The Justice Department has not commented. 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
1: Supreme Court has declined to hear the case of a former Trump campaign aide who wants to sue former FBI Director James Comey and others.
31: After Carter Page was spied on for his work as a foreign policy advisor to then-candidate Trump in 2016, the Justice Department's Inspector General found the FBI's warrants to the FISA court asking to spy on Page were filled with errors. They were also criticized for relying on a dossier compiled by ex-British spy Christopher Steele. Page settled with the Justice Department under President Trump for over $1 million, with a DOJ spokesman saying the investigation against Page had been a political sham. Much of this related to the so-called Russia collusion investigation into the president himself. But lower courts said Page waited too long to file his lawsuit against the former FBI director and other federal officials. Jessica Rosenthal, Fox News.
1: A new survey finds many people say the United States is no longer the land of opportunity for immigrants.
32: 8 in 10 Asian American and Pacific Islander adults living in this country say they value the American dream. But the survey from the AP Nork Center for Public Affairs Research shows less than half are proud or excited about the upcoming 250th anniversary of the United States. About half of AAPI adults surveyed said they or someone they know have been detained or deported within the last year. They also said they've started carrying proof of immigration status or U.S. citizenship, adding their travel plans have been abandoned or they've significantly changed their routines because of immigration status. CJ Papa, Fox News.
1: Tyra Banks has filed a lawsuit against Netflix and the directors of Reality Check Inside America's Next Top Model, claiming defamation. She says they edited her interviews to create a false narrative, and the editing suggests she allowed a contestant to be assaulted and used it for ratings. Banks is seeking damages and an injunction against using her image. I'm Lee Silasera. This is Fox News.
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8: Here's a look at your Monday night and a preview of tomorrow from the Community Broadcasters Weather Center. Clear skies overnight with lows dropping into the upper 60s, a refreshing change from what we've seen over the last few days. Tuesday brings a noticeable cool down with highs only near 80 degrees. A 35% chance of scattered showers. Your worst day for rain will be on Wednesday.
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9: Great radio stations, he said, all over the land from San Antonio, along with Polo. Gabby's in for Sam. It is the Joe Pags Show. Glad to have you. Really appreciate you stopping by. There's a lot going on. 833-JOE-PAGS. 833-563-7247. JoePags.com. Somebody stupid said something stupid. That's one of the things that I like doing. I think I built my social media is outlining that. And I got to put it out there. And those of you who are in South Dakota, I apologize up front, but I find your senator to be an absolute dork. This guy, John Thune, should not be the Senate Majority Leader. And every single time he has an opportunity to put the Save America Act as part of a piece of legislation, he refuses. Just doesn't seem to do it. I don't know why. Keeps on making excuses. Well, I just don't have the votes. Well, get the votes. What is the job as the majority leader if you can't bring legislation to the floor? You can't bring legislation to a vote. If you can't rally your troops, you've got 53 Republicans in there to 47 Democrats. You can't make that happen? Really? Why?
10: It's a well-known fact around here, sometimes perhaps not fully grasped around the country, but anybody who follows this process closely knows that we don't have the votes. And the only way that you could figure out a way to get the votes, and even in that case, the Save America Act didn't even get 50 votes last week on the floor of the Senate, but even if you confine it to...
9: What is he talking about? Now, this is, I guess... in response to the president saying it's time to go and get this done. And I'm actually going to start it again, but pause it, because on the screen, it actually shows a truth from President Donald Trump. A few Democrats are against FISA, with or without Bill Pulte going to D&I as acting. What kind of a deal is that? Besides, I'm against FISA if it doesn't come with a Save America Act full version firmly attached to it. Make America great again. Thank you for your attention to this matter. President Donald J. Trump. And the guy who was chosen as the Senate Majority Leader just says, look, we don't have the votes. And again, it's my question is simple. Who is supposed to get the votes? It's you. And then he says, like it's a matter of fact, look, we couldn't even get 50 votes last week when it came to the Save America. Why not? You got 53 Republicans. Why couldn't you get 50? What's the issue? It's on you, dude.
10: It's a well-known fact around here, sometimes perhaps not fully grasped around the country, but anybody who follows this process closely knows that we don't have the votes. And the only way that you could figure out a way to get the votes, and even in that case, the Save America Act didn't even get 50 votes last week on the floor of the Senate, but even if you confine it to...
9: Why not? Why don't you have the votes? Because the follow-up question from... whomever it is that's asking him the question should have been, well, why not? Why don't you have them? What's the question? What exactly is it that's holding things back? Who's the majority leader? And actually make him answer that. Well, why can't you get the 53 on your side? Because you know damn well if it were 51, hell, they didn't need 51. When it was 50-50, they still got everything done they wanted to get done. Because you had 50 Democrats voting for it, 50 Republicans voting against it, and Kamala Harris would come in to save the day and be the deciding vote as the president of the Senate. This guy isn't even getting you 50-50 so J.D. Vance can break the tie. Why not? And I don't think he'll come on. I've been an open critic of his on X. And the president says, put the Save America Act along with FISA, we can talk about it. And the Save America Act, for those who don't remember what it is very simple. When you first time you register to vote, you've got to show your proof of citizenship. That's simple. The first time you register to vote. Okay, just go to Motor Voter, sign up and register to vote anytime, anywhere, and then just be able to go and vote because a lot of states, a lot of lefty states, a lot of blue states are giving driver's licenses to non-citizens, giving driver's licenses to illegal aliens even. And suddenly you've got a driver's license and you can register to vote. When you go there, it says, would you like to sign up for it to vote? Yeah, sure. Why not? I mean, why not? If you don't have to prove that you're a citizen, why would you say no? And then on top of proving that you're a citizen, when you register, if you're already registered, you don't have to do this again. People lie about it and pretend like you do. You don't. And yes, women, if you got married, you change your name. You've got the paperwork to prove that you're still you. That's not hard either. Everybody's lying that women aren't going to be allowed to vote. Not only that, it also includes no widespread mail-in balloting. Done. You're finished. Yes, you can make that a provision for those who are absentee, like you're in the military, you're not able to leave your house, or you're on vacation. You can actually do it then. You got to verify who you are. I mean, in California, they just sent everybody ballots. We still don't know what the final numbers are in the election that happened a week and a half ago. Almost 2 weeks ago. We don't know. I don't know. It'll be 2 weeks tomorrow. We don't know who won. I mean, they're telling us who won because they had an influx of mail-in ballots somehow to assist them in getting the result they wanted. But they've got until July 2nd, 30 full days. And let me reiterate what we said last week. In a country of 630 million voters, India knows the result that night. That night, are they that much smarter than California? Don't answer that because it's kind of a loaded question. Of course, they probably are smarter than those running California. In fact, the guy running California is probably less worried about the vote and more worried about saving his ass now. Here's a story from the Associated Press out of Sacramento. The headline is, California Governor Gavin Newsom says Trump's Justice Department is investigating him and his wife. Written by Sophie Austin and Alana Durkin Richer, something like that, from the Associated Press. Out of Sacramento, Democratic California Governor, it's actually Democrat California Governor, Gavin Newsom on Monday, today, accused the Justice Department of launching a politically motivated investigation into him and his wife, saying the Trump administration was targeting him as he weighs a presidential bid. You know, if that were true, and it's not, if that were true, how did Gavin Newsom feel about Biden launching an investigation and overseeing a DOJ that ran a bunch of indictments against Trump when he was running for president? I wonder what Newsom felt about. Oh, yeah, Newsom was all for it. Newsom, a longtime political rival of the Republican president, said in a video post on X that federal agents have knocked on the doors of his friends and former employees and have asked for records. Newsom didn't provide specifics of the nature of the probe, but his office said the inquiry appears to have recently expanded into increasingly personal matters involving the governor's family and professional work. That is not an answer. Tell us what it's all about. It was an open book when they were going after Trump, 91 indictments. Open book. Anything you wanted to charge that guy with, you could, and charge him twice on Sunday if you wanted to. You could try to take his businesses, try to take his house, try to take his planes, try to take everything, all of his money, $300 million and $400 million and $500 million settlements or judgments, I should say, saying that Mar-a-Lago is worth $18 million when it's worth more like a billion. But we knew all of that. It was all leaked. For some reason, the DOJ right now is not leaking what they have on Gavin Newsom, what they're investigating. That's pretty interesting. Quote, Donald Trump isn't just coming after me because of my mean tweets, Newsom said, referencing his use of social media to mock Trump. He's coming after me because I'm considering running for president because he hates that I've consistently called him out over and over again for his lies and deceit. Can you imagine being as much of a failure at anything as Gavin Newsom is, claiming that Trump is going after him because he's running for president or going after him over and over? If I were running for president and Gavin Newsom announced that he was running too, I would thank him. I'd send him like a thank you. Thank you, Gavin. Thank you for running for president. I can now show everybody your record in California and win easily. So that's delusional what he said here. That's delusional. Story continues. The full details of any Justice Department inquiries related to Newsom were not immediately clear, but the revelations were likely to escalate accusations from critics that the Trump administration is using the law enforcement agency as a weapon to go after the president's political opponents. That is an opinion written by the writers of this story from the AP. That is an opinion by them, pretending to be news. A person familiar with the matter, not a source, a person familiar

staff, the person familiar with the matter, said. Newsom hasn't been accused of any wrongdoing related to the Williamson case. The Justice Department declined to comment Monday today. Acting Attorney General Todd Blanche declined to answer questions about Newsom during a brief photo opportunity with Senate Judiciary Committee Chairman Chuck Grassley, Republican from Iowa, on Capitol Hill Monday this afternoon. Blanche had a scheduled meeting with Grassley to discuss his nomination to become Attorney General. So the story is not only incomplete, they leave out so much that you can actually say it's just a one-sided piece of garbage trying to make Trump look bad and make Gavin Newsom look like the victim. That's really what it is. But at the end of the day, you've got somebody who is running Becerra's campaign or something, who was indicted on doing something and pleaded guilty or found guilty on something, and Newsom just didn't know anything? It's like the whole fraud stuff that's happening in Minnesota. You want me to believe that Walz doesn't know anything? Flanagan doesn't know anything? Jacob Frey doesn't know anything? Keith Ellison doesn't know anything? I don't believe you. You can say that, but I don't believe you. So if there's an investigation into Newsom's wife or Newsom, I'm sure they've got evidence. But we don't even know that there is one. This is a whole story written to somehow bolster and victimize or make him look like a victim, Gavin Newsom, because he showed up on X and did that stupid, you know, complaint about what a victim he is. I don't feel bad for you, Gavin. You're somebody who has done so horribly for the people of California. It makes me sick to see the good people of California suffer under your tutelage, under your so-called leadership. It's sick how he's ruined the economy. It's sick how out of control homelessness is. But if you live in California, you have to say unhoused. What cracks me up is they think unhoused sounds better than homeless. If I didn't have a house, if I didn't have a place to live, and thank God I've worked hard and I do have a place to live, and haven't run into hard times where I don't have a place to live, I would rather you called me homeless and not unhoused. It doesn't make me feel better. But you've got people who are addicted to drugs lining the streets. You've got tent cities all over the place. You got people doing disgusting things to themselves in public in front of kids and women. And they don't do anything. They just spend billions of more dollars. And they want us to believe that it takes a month to count ballots. And they want us to think that Gavin Newsom is somehow a victim. I pray Gavin Newsom runs, he's the nominee for president, and please bring Kamala Harris along with you. Although she wouldn't take the back seat to Gavin Newsom. I think that she would want to be the presidential nominee and would want him or AOC to be the vice president. Look, any of those three, man, make that happen. And I know John Oliver said that about Donald Trump. I'll write the check, blah, blah, blah. I'm not writing any checks. But I think any number of those three, and added a few more, throw in Pete Buttigieg. Throw him in there. Be on the ticket. I want you to be on the ticket. Make it easier for the unbelievable all-star lineup we have on the right in J.D. Vance and Marco Rubio, Ron DeSantis. I mean, go down the list. These are really, really, really good candidates. So please, please keep making him victimized. Please make him believe he can run and win, because I want to keep a conservative president in the White House. Your thoughts about Gavin Newsom complaining like he's somehow a victim? I definitely want to hear from you, because I'm so over this guy. And I wish somebody in California, we've got plenty of stations in California, I wish somebody in California would fill me in on how this guy keeps getting reelected. And if the simple answer is because they're cheating, I mean, I'll hear that, but look, give me some more of that. There are a lot of Democrats voting for Gavin Newsom. There are a lot of independents voting for Gavin Newsom. I mean, President Trump won in 2024 because the number of people who showed up for him was so overwhelming they couldn't possibly steal it. So why is it that you keep on electing Gavin Newsom? You really think you can't stop the cheat, or the alleged cheat, or the alleged fraud? You really think that? Or do you know that if enough people showed up, that Schwarzenegger can win, that back in the day Reagan can win? I want your thoughts. 833-JOE-PAGS, 833-563-7247, or joepags.com. Definitely want to hear from you. Got to remind you about everybody talking about the weight loss that we're seeing from those injections, the GLP-1s. A lot of people losing a lot of weight, and it's very noticeable. But you might not like the prescription. You might not like having to go to a doctor and find out if it's right for you. Might not want to wait and see what all the possible adverse effects are. You might not like a shot, although there are other ways to get it now. Maybe you just want to supplement. And then I would suggest Lean. Lean, added to a healthy diet, healthy exercise plan, going to help you lose some meaningful weight if you do it right. The doctors created this weight loss supplement called Lean. They did this. The results are remarkable. It works in three very specific ways.
shown to lower your blood sugar.

0: 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We're back after this.
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0: I appreciate you stopping by. Kay Hill at the bottom of the hour. We're going to talk about the new surveillance state that's happening in the UK. And, of course, it's probably on its way here. 833-JOE-PAGS, 833-563-7247, joepags.com. We've got Mike in St. Paul, Minnesota. Mike, what's going on?
1: Hello, Mr. Pags. A couple of things I'd like to cover. I apologize in advance if I get out of breath. I just got a new heart medicine. I'm kind of struggling with it.
0: Well, I hope you do well with it. Go ahead.
1: Thank you. First of all, I just want to say, every time I talk to you, I really enjoy it.
0: And thank you.
1: My pie's on, so
0: thank
1: it's
0: you.
1: Getting better.
0: Love that.
1: The first thing I would like to say is, it only takes 27 Republican senators to get rid of Thune. So I don't know why these guys aren't rallying to replace him.
0: Yeah, no, I talked about that last week or the week before. You only need half of the majority, and they're not doing it. I don't know why. Go ahead.
1: Okay, the other thing is the Senate private, I always get this word wrong, parliamentarian.
0: Parliamentarian, go ahead.
1: Right, okay, so if you covered this, I apologize. That person was appointed by Obama and can be replaced by the Senate Majority Leader at any day for any clause. You don't need reason. He could go right now and tell her she's out of there and put somebody in. The reason why it's important is because the SAVE Act has to go, in order for this to work, to be part of a budgetarian thing. So
0: right.
1: If she says it's not part of a budget, she can cancel it. So if he replaces her with someone that says, no, it is part of the budget, then it goes through with 50 votes.
0: Well, you're kind of half right on the parliamentarian. She was actually appointed by Harry Reid. It was in the Obama era. You're right. Her name is Elizabeth McDonough, and she should not be the parliamentarian for any Senate that's being run by Republicans. The fact that Thune hasn't gotten rid of her tells me a lot as well. But you're right. For those who are listening, you would have to have this in a separate bill. You'd have to have 60 votes to get it to cloture. Because they want to attach it to a budget bill, a reconciliation bill, it just needs a simple majority, 50 votes plus J.D. Vance. But the parliamentarian has to accept that it's part of a budget bill. And you're right. John Thune is not doing anything to move her out. He can reappoint somebody yesterday. She should not be there the entirety of his run as the majority leader. And that's your point. You think, why isn't he doing it? I'll leave you with that, Mike. Why isn't he doing it?
1: He's not doing it because he's part of the Uniparty,
0: yes.
1: And he does not want Trump to succeed. And if you look at history, most times Republicans get the power. They don't want it because Obamacare is a perfect example. They vote 135 times to replace it. They get the power. Oh, we need the House. We need the Senate. We need the President. They get all three of them, and they don't do nothing.
0: Yeah, because John McCain was firmly in the Uniparty, and he's the one that did the thumbs down. Mike, I hope you feel better. I appreciate you calling in. He makes a good point. You know, we don't get into the weeds too much when it comes to the parliamentarian and how the rules work, but he's right. The parliamentarian has to make a judgment call to say, this is part of spending, this is not part of spending, this is part of budget, this is not part of budget, this can be, this can't be. All he has to do is replace her and then get it done. But he can't even get 50 Republicans out of 53 to say yes to this, even in reconciliation. John Thune has to go. It's just that simple. When we come back, Kay Hill with some startling news from out of the UK when it comes to digital surveillance.
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0: It sounds like a really good thing. Let's not let teenagers under 16 go on social media. We're protecting the kids. This is the government finally stepping up and doing something right. But of course, there's a nefarious action behind this. There's a reason why they're doing it, and it's not good. And if we want to get into that rabbit hole, we've got to talk to this young lady, Cahill. Go to ksmythill.com. See her on Newsmax. Kay, how are you? Good to see you.
1: I'm good, Joe. Well, I was up until I started digging into this whole ban on social media for
0: You're beside
1: 16.
0: Yourself over this, aren't you? You're like, okay, oh, no, this is Big Brother. Because I'm a father of five. You're the father of one. We want to protect our kids. Hey, the government's going to help us protect our kids. That's not really what's going on, is it?
1: That's not. I'm also a mother of one, but that's okay.
0: That's what I say. What did I say? Did I call you a father?
1: Yeah.
0: Yeah, the best looking father I've ever seen. So
1: she's
0: the mother of one. Of course, the one does have a great father, too. So tell me about this. Is Great Britain trying to surveil people starting at a very young age? Because this actually goes and makes people like you and me, if we live there, go and re-verify who we are and give all of our information, doesn't it?
1: Yes. So we got a lot of notes today, Joe. We got a lot of notes. I wanted everyone to be as informed as possible, because if the Democrats get back into power, I fear that something similar will be pushed here. I don't know if it would necessarily work in the United States, just because we have a much better legal system here. We have, you know, just a way better foundation in terms of like being a country and not a dystopian nightmare. So this is a ban for under 16s using social media, but it's not all social media, Joe. I've got my notes right here. So it's Snapchat, TikTok, YouTube, Instagram, Facebook, X, Reddit, Threads, Kick, and then various gaming and live streaming platforms are also expected to be part of the ban. But Blue Sky, which I've personally never been on, I'm not a loser. All those losers are still allowed to keep their social media. So Blue Sky is not banned. I'm sure their five users in the UK are thrilled. It's going to be introduced formally next year, but regulations are expected to start as early as Christmas this year. Joe, the British government claims two things. One, they claim that this decision was made after looking at sort of overwhelming evidence suggesting or showing that social media usage for young people has a massive impact on well-being, all this, that, and the other. And the great British public just, you know, overwhelmingly support this move. So one, that's not what the data says. There is no causal effect between well-being and social media usage. That is patently untrue. Australia actually did institute a social media ban. I can't remember what year it was now. But the only thing that's really happened since Oz decided to ban, and remember, Oz is part of the Commonwealth, so right. We all saw it. Used to hang out together back in the day. It's an old prison colony of Britain's, you know?
0: Right.
1: So in Australia, teenagers are now significantly less educated on news and world events. And back in the UK, only 116,000 people were apparently allegedly surveyed, prior to the decision being made to ban social media for under 16s. But it's a country of almost, if not over 70 million people. So 116,000 people, even if you did comprehensively survey them, which they didn't, because I used to do that kind of science and data gathering. It takes so much time, there's no way that it would have actually been done. So only, 116,000 people allegedly are being scapegoated for making a decision that's going to affect 70 million people, because the only way that adults will now be able to use social media is, you're right, they're going to have to upload different forms of ID, including passports, credit cards, facial recognition software. And this is all coming at the same time as digital ID. So you basically won't be able to use any kind of social media at any age unless you're linking your social media to your digital ID, which means, Joe, say, for example, you got arrested for, I don't know, like dropping a crisp packet on the floor or something like that, or a wrapper for a chocolate bar on the floor in the UK. The police can then look up online and be like, oh, he's a conservative. That means I get to beat the crap out of him.
0: No, that's
1: so
0: sick.
1: This is now
0: that's
1: what's sick. Happening in the UK. Isn't that disgusting?
0: Well, you mentioned an angle that I hadn't thought about. It's about the lack of education on current events. for young people. And I want to expand on that a little bit, because if I'm 13 and I'm not able to see any news online, because I think most kids get their news from Snapchat or Instagram or something. If I can't see it online, if I'm not allowed to go online, I can only believe what the owned and operated government, you know, radio and TV stations are telling me. They own me. Now I'm indoctrinated to believe everything that they say. I didn't even think of that's really nefarious. If you can control the message, you control the people.
1: Mm-hmm. So I actually have a list here of the sort of like, quote, real purpose of the ban. And Joe, you know, I'm not just coming at this. You know, I'm not just coming at this from, you know, a sort of stressed out former British person perspective.
0: Right.
1: I spent like what time I could today, because I do have a new baby, but she likes to hang out with me when I do my research. But I did spend some time today sort of running down the sort of knock-on effects of what this is going to mean for Britain. So the propaganda we're being given by Prime Minister Keir Starmer is that this is to keep young people safe online. Like I said, careful review of the science that doesn't exist and must be the same science that did all the COVID stuff. The real purpose, though, of this ban is truly to halt free speech online. It's to control, like you said, all narratives, along with adults being forced to upload all of their sort of, you know, IDs and stuff like that to these social media platforms. That then allows the state to access all of those social media platforms. You know, a few years ago, Joe, I wrote a story for Daily Caller. I used to work for at the time, great news outlet. Wrote a story for them about, I think it was about four or five former Metropolitan Police officers who were arrested for sharing what, you know, the courts claimed to be a racist joke in a private WhatsApp group chat.
0: Right.
1: So we've had this kind of dystopia for a while, and now you're seeing it sort of, you know, grow to the point where parents who fail to supervise their children online could be penalized for negligent digital guardianship, and that would render them facing potentially a £10,000 fine. So it's about like $13,000, give or take, right now, which that, you know, for some people, that doesn't sound like a lot of money for a fine. But when you have people in the UK where they're only making, you know, less than that a year, in most cases, it's a lot of money. And then all devices could be removed from the household. So this is happening in a country where most children, Joe, can't actually afford to move out of their parents' homes right now because the cost of living crisis in the UK is that horrendous. So you've got most kids living at home. So say, for example, I'm at home. I'm obviously not going to be able to shut up online because I'm not some stooge for the state.
0: Right.
1: Say they see that, like, me and Tommy Robinson follow each other on social media. My parents could be potentially penalized for that.
0: Wow.
1: Also, family members are being encouraged to report on other family members' digital usage. So say, again, like, my parents are being encouraged to report me for posting whatever it is that I post on social, reading whatever it is I read.
0: It's like Nazi Germany. It's like reporting the Jews next door. What are they doing?
1: Yeah, it's exactly.
0: Hey, what are
1: the
0: they doing? Do they not remember World War II? About how a movement like this tried to end Great Britain? I'm very confused by this. I'll be honest with you. Go to casemyhill.com. Go follow her everywhere. Watch her on Newsmax as well. Young mother. If I said father, I didn't mean that. So having said all of that, let's get into the anonymity of it all. I don't love anonymous users on X and other social media because they, with anonymity, get to attack, and they'd never do that in person. But at the same time, I don't want the government to be able to track them. If I want to block them, I can. If I want to ignore it, I can. But what you're saying, and correct me if I'm wrong, it sounds like if you've got an anonymous account, the government now forces you to send a picture ID and all other sorts of identification papers, so they'll know if somebody anonymous UK says Keir Starmer can kiss my ass. They'll now know who that person is, face, name, address, everything. So now they're shutting down speech completely.
1: Mm-hmm. 100%. And you can also face potential travel bans if you get busted for saying something naughty online that the government doesn't like. I read a statistic, and I knew it was tens of thousands of people get questioned and or arrested you know, over the course of a year in the UK for their social media posts. But I saw one statistic that said on average 30 people a day are at least questioned for things like retweets, sharing cartoons online. And then Tommy Robinson, who I mentioned earlier, who has been, you know, so much at the forefront of the Protect Britain, Restore Britain movement that, I mean, I think that the next time he comes to America, he probably shouldn't go back to the UK for a while.
0: Why is he under arrest? What did he allegedly do?
1: He's apparently a terrorist.
0: Because he held a rally and said, we love Great Britain?
1: And I don't know if it's because he actually held the rally. I think it's because he reposted a flyer of that rally. And how dare he?
0: Was there terrorism at the rally?
1: No.
0: Well, then what are they talking about? How could it be promoting terrorism or being a terrorist by putting out a pamphlet saying or a flyer saying come to the rally? And come to the rally that is basically we love Great Britain rally.
1: Yeah, basically. Russell Brand's new book on Christianity has essentially been banned in the UK as well. It's incredibly difficult to buy it online. It's not available on Amazon. There's only a few places, I think, that you can actually go and get it. It's kind of terrifying because when you look at the other side of this, Joe, I made a list and I had to stop because we were about to come online. But in the last like minute or two before we started recording this interview, I was like, you know what? I'm going to come up with a list of things that Keir Starmer hasn't done to protect kids. So he hasn't arrested anyone in the rape gangs. He hasn't arrested anyone in grooming gangs that then turn into rape gangs. He hasn't arrested grooming gangs that also turn in people into jihad, suicide bombers, things like that. He hasn't removed any suspected terrorists from the UK who were there illegally. He hasn't investigated whether the millions of illegal immigrants entering the UK on boats are terrorists. He hasn't stopped cousins from marrying each other. He instead has banned people from carrying knives and mace, so things to protect themselves. And
0: unless you're a Sikh. Okay, if you're a Sikh, you can carry the knife because of religious reasons.
1: Yeah, because of religious reasons. And he hasn't stopped the police from arresting five-year-olds. So that's all I came up with in the
0: last... I saw that video. Okay, can you help me understand? For those watching and listening, I saw a piece of video today, and allegedly a five-year-old was crying because his father was being arrested. And what I saw them doing to this five-year-old didn't make any sense. You've got four, five, six cops, and two of them are like pulling this kid by his arms, putting his arms behind his back, throwing him in the back of a cop car. Somebody comes up to video, you better get back or you're going to be arrested too. Then they're arresting somebody else off to the side. What, can you give me some context as to what I was seeing there?
1: So, no, you pretty much nailed it. And that's all I really understand from that particular video. What you see is very much what you get with that.
0: They were manhandling the kid.
1: Yeah, it was disgusting. It was awful. Oh, and all of this, Joe, all of this is happening. The ban on social media, all of these types of things. Right as a Ukrainian and Romanian boy were, like two different boys, were found guilty of setting Kiev Starmer's apparently trying to set his home and his car on fire. And apparently they were recruited to do this online. I don't know about you. While I condemn the actions I just think, like, never do violence. Just never do violence. To be honest with you, my gut instinct, false flag, is a total fault. Like, it just screams. Even if it was legit and that's what these boys did, I truly do not believe the story that we're being told by the press about this. And the fact that it coincides so perfectly with this ban on social media. I would say, Joe, I would ask, like, do you think that we are stupid, like that stupid? Do you think we are stupid enough to believe that this is about protecting children? This is about stopping terrorism. This is about, you know, not controlling the narrative. Do you honestly think we're that stupid? And obviously, as a British person, I put a heck of a lot of cuss words into those sentences when I said them before we started recording the show today.
0: A lot of curses for sure. It's funny that you say cuss. Is that because you're in North Carolina? Or do they say cuss in Great Britain?
1: Yeah, I have a lot of South.
0: I say curse.
1: Like, Southern. Yeah, a lot of Southern isms, I guess. I say reckon, but we say reckon back in the UK.
0: Oh, I know
1: well.
0: That you do. We got reckon from you guys. So let me ask you this before we have to go, because this this is something important, because we've go back to the beginning of the conversation. You said, should a Democrat take over, this might be happening here. Kay, it happened for 4 years. It happened for 4 years where you and I were squelched because we were conservative. You and I were squelched because we told the truth. Yeah, I was kicked off of Twitter until I apologized for saying hydroxychloroquine works. We had this board that was controlling everything that was going on online, and that was government run. And we had a bunch of former FBI, former CIA on the board on Twitter/X, and they were controlling everything. I mean, Meta, Mark Zuckerberg was just taking you down if you had Rudy Giuliani on. So we've already been through that. Do you think we'd be stupid enough to elect that again?
1: I do think that the cities and some of the coastal states might be that stupid. I mean, Britain's stupid enough to sort of sit, you know, take this lying down. Although I did see that The Guardian, the worst newspaper in the known universe, did actually publish an article saying, like, oh, this is probably not great. This is probably a slippery slope.
0: Wow, really?
1: Which I was, like, actually impressed about, because now that means that some of my blood relatives might actually agree with me that this is a bad thing, because if The Guardian says so, then it must be true. But I don't think any of the, to go back to your original question, I don't think any of the central states, any of the southern states, I don't think they're going to go for anything like that again. I mean, under Biden, it was just that bad. And as we've said many times, the Democrats have absolutely no one that they're putting forward that has any kind of sort of presidential spark at the moment. Right. The last person that they made a celebrity is a literal Nazi. So, you know.
0: Wow. I've got 30 seconds. Can the people of the UK get rid of Starmer and this overwhelming push to censor everybody?
1: Yes, they can support Restore Britain, and I think Britain can be restored. I truly believe that, because what I see from all of the Restore Britain guys is, this is stupid. If you don't know how to parent your children online, you're not a good parent, but we also just want to let you parent, so we'll see.
0: It would be great. I mean, I think people need to rise up now and realize that there is a willful allowance of the ruination of the culture. And if you don't do something about it, by 10 years from now, it's going to be completely a different place. And it will be because of weak people like this. This guy is the modern day Chamberlain. You got to get rid of him. It is Kay Hill. Go and follow her, ksmythehill.com. Go follow her everywhere online as well, and see her on Newsmax. Kay, you're the best.
1: Thank you, Joe. You're the best.
0: All right. We're back after this. Stay right here.
2: Joe Pag.

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0: it's happening over there. It's probably on the way here. Appreciate Kay coming on and filling us in on the surveillance state that the UK is attempting to be. Remember how they're selling it. They're selling it like, we're going to protect your kids online. We're going to stop anybody under 16 from being online. You might go, oh, that's kind of smart. But then it also goes to the effect that you can't be anonymous online. Even if you're an adult, you got to send them a picture and a photo ID and all your papers and everything else. So if you go online and say, Keir Starmer sucks, they can now track you down. And in Great Britain, they are like locking you up for Facebook posts. If you say that you don't like illegal immigration or you don't like people coming from North Africa, you could be arrested for hate speech. That's how dumb it's getting. So, going to keep an eye on that one because, generally speaking, it ends up coming here as well. That is Polo. That is Gabby. I'm Joe. We'll see you back here tomorrow, same time, same place. Have a great night.
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5: Today's Ken Minute is brought to you by Pepsi Cola of Florence, proudly serving the PD for over 90 years. 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
6: Horry County had 142,000 Trump voters in 2024. Lawrence County had 32. Let me say that again. Horry County had 142,000 Trump voters in 2024. Florence County had 32. So why do you mess around where 32,000 voters are when you spend a day or two or three where 142,000 voters are? Despite that disadvantage, Rev and Josh, and I think I contributed to some degree, at getting all these candidates to believe it's worth their time to come on a show in the PD, and I'm going to beat that drum. I mean, it's nothing personal. I keep saying that a lot, but tend to people tend to take it personally. We've lost ground over the last 20 years.
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7: Lowdown on the peace agreement. I'm Sue Guzman, Fox News. Vice President J.D. Vance says President Trump would not hesitate to resume military strikes against Iran if Tehran fails to uphold its commitments under an agreement with the U.S. Vance telling Fox's Hannity that the president has brokered a good deal.
8: I think what the president has done here is very effective. He has, I think, defanged the largest state sponsor of terrorism. He's ensured they're never going to get a nuclear weapon. And now he's actually saying, you know what? Now that you're in a position where you don't have leverage over us, we have leverage over you, let's make a deal.
7: Fox's Peter Ducey has more.
9: President Trump is not ready to pull any troops out of the Gulf yet. They want to start these negotiations after Friday's signing and see where they can get. The vice president admitted that this memorandum of understanding is a very general document. Senior administration officials really couldn't tell us how any of this is going to work, but both sides right now are claiming victory. The Trump side, President Trump himself, says that the Iranians have agreed to be policed in some way, not try to create a nuclear weapon.
7: Senate Minority Leader Chuck Schumer criticizing the agreement.
10: Iran has more control over the Strait of Hormuz today than before the war began. Gasoline prices are still dramatically higher than before the war and will remain so for a long time.
7: The average price for a gallon of regular unleaded about 50 cents cheaper than it was before the conflict began. California Governor Gavin Newsom says the Justice Department has launched an investigation into him and his wife. He says it is politically motivated.
11: This country does not belong to you. It does not belong to your cronies. And we're going to fight your lawlessness. And we're going to continue to remind the people of this country of your corruption.
7: And there has been no comment from the Justice Department. 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
7: Eight people aboard a B-52 bomber that crashed shortly after takeoff from Edwards Air Force Base this morning in Southern California are believed to be dead. Boeing says two of its employees were among the eight. The NTSB investigating after 12 people on a skydiving plane were killed in a crash in Missouri Sunday. The latest from Fox's Garrett Tenney.
24: The NTSB is going to be looking at three areas in this investigation to figure out just what happened. Human error, machine error, and environmental factors. We already know the weather was good with clear skies yesterday morning and that this single-engine prop plane had already done two flights earlier in the day. But these smaller kinds of planes typically don't have a flight recorder or black box on board like commercial aircraft. So if that is indeed the case, that is going to complicate things a bit. One thing investigators are looking into is the possibility that there was a power issue of some kind. The airport manager told the Associated Press that shortly after takeoff, the plane got up to around 1,300 feet when something must have happened.
7: 11 of the victims were skydivers. President Trump wants some strings attached for Section 702 of the FISA law to be renewed, which Congress allowed to expire last week. More from Fox's Chad Pergram.
25: The Save America Act is important to the president. It mandates voter ID, but latching FISA to the Save America Act complicates approval of the anti-terrorism program. The Senate's top Republican is skeptical.
26: I think the president wants to add Save America to pretty much everything, but
25: the president writes, quote, "I'm against FISA if it does not come with the Save America Act." Democratic votes are necessary to renew FISA. Democrats say the Save America Act is a poison pill. But some Republicans say the party should do what it can to pass the Save America Act.
7: Senate Majority Leader John Thune says Democrats are putting national security and American lives at risk. I'm Sue Guzman. This is Fox News.
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29: Here's a look at your Monday night and a preview of tomorrow from the Community Broadcasters Weather Center. Clear skies overnight with lows dropping into the upper 60s, a refreshing change from what we've seen over the last few days. Tuesday brings a noticeable cool down with highs only near 80 degrees. A 35% chance of scattered showers. Your worst day for rain will be on Wednesday.
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0: Great radio stations across the land from San Antonio. It is the Joe Pags Show, along with Polo and Gabby. Sam is off today. I'm Joe. It's the Joe Pags Show. Three big stories today that are happening. The three big stories are, I guess this would be in the order of importance. The Memorandum of Understanding with Iran, some call it an Iran deal, also the UFC stuff and the big get-together yesterday at the White House, and of course, you can't not, because I'm in San Antonio, talk about the Spurs and the Knicks and the NBA championship. Now, listen, I understand we're not a sports show. We're not going to talk about X's and O's and spend a ton of time. But I'd be remiss to not, you know, pay homage to my hometown, my flagship, News Talk 550 KTSA, without talking about what happened on Saturday. Now, the New York Knicks are the champions. Congratulations. If you're listening in New York, if you're a Knicks fan, great job. Great season. Your team was not expected to do this. Even you didn't expect it if you were a fan of the New York Knicks. But they came in. They got hot right when they had to get hot. They won 13 in a row at one point. Then the Spurs beat them for a game. The Spurs could have easily been up 3-1 in that series heading into Saturday. But it wasn't. It was 3-1 Knicks. And the Knicks win in San Antonio. And I take nothing away from them. Now, let's break down a little bit of what we know, and this will apply to anybody listening, whether you're a sports fan or not. The face and name of the Spurs right now is Victor Wembanyama. Wembanyama is how you pronounce it. Call him Wemby, whatever. And then think about the importance we're putting on this guy's shoulder. He came over here, signed when he was 19. He's now 22 years old. You know, I moved out of the house when I was 17, got my first job at 12, but still at 22, I was pretty stupid. I'll admit it. I was still a pretty dumb guy at 22, still learning my way. If somebody would have said, do me a favor and take the weight of the franchise on your shoulders, and you're going to be the name and face of the players, it's going to be. Oh, don't worry about the fact that it's a multiple-time world champion. Although Pop likes to say national champion or NBA champion, I say world champion. I think that the champion of the NBA could beat any team in the world. Having said any of that, or having said all of that, Wembanyama is young. He's 22 years old. And I think he acted his age some in this series, I'll be honest with you. And he's going to grow into being a really good man, I hope and I think. Because when you're 7'4", you already think that you're the biggest man. And height-wise and physically, certainly you are the tallest guy, generally speaking, almost anywhere you go. Might be one or two people taller than you in the world. That said, he's still young. He's still learning. He's still immature. He showed his immaturity in the game where he was pointing to his head, saying, "I'm in your head." And he showed his immaturity a couple of times when those elbows flew a little bit high, and maybe they shouldn't have. I think he showed some immaturity in some of the things he said after some of the games. But for the most part, carries himself very, very well for a 22-year-old guy. Now, some of you out there were mad because you thought that he sat out when it came to the national anthem. I watched closely on Saturday. He was out there. Yes, he had his arms crossed. But he had his eyes closed and his head down. And I saw somebody write an article that made sense to me. He's from France. The guy is a Frenchman by way of Congo or something. I think his parents are from Congo. But that said, I mean, he had his eyes closed. He was standing there at attention. He wasn't on a knee. He wasn't flopping around. He wasn't staying in the locker room during the national anthem. So those who are calling him out for not being there for the national anthem, you're not right. He was. And he has not said to the media, "I am crossing my arms because I don't like this about the country." He hasn't said any of that. None of that. So to put that on his shoulder, that extra burden, it's kind of dumb. Don't do that. But back to the bit of immaturity that he has, when you lose and the other team wins, you shake their hands. I don't know why you wouldn't. It bothered me when the Detroit Pistons didn't shake the Bulls' hands back in the early 1990s. It bothered me that Wemby left the court on Saturday, didn't shake anybody's hands. Am I going to lose sleep over it? No. You know, is there some big message behind it? No, he's upset that he lost. I get it. But during the game, hate the other team. Do all you can to win. Get bloody. Get sweaty. Game's over, you shake hands. I mean, remember when we were growing up playing Little League? After we had our ass kicked, we still had to go 2, 4, 6, 8. Who do we appreciate? You know, the Bulls, whoever the team was. It was so dumb. I hated doing it because I didn't like losing. But you went through the line and you shook hands. You high-fived. You did whatever you had to do. Good game. Good game. Good game. Good game. Good game. And I'd say good game. Paul, you played, you know, sports growing up. You always had to show some sportsmanship at the end of it, no?
2: Yes.
0: How did you feel about him walking off Saturday? Did it bother you or no? Did you know?
2: I mean, I saw later on that he had done that. I normally I wouldn't like it, But seeing the way that he was treated by a lot of the players from the other team, I do see how you could do that and walk off and just, you know, whatever.
0: I still think you would have, though.
2: Probably.
0: I would have shaken their hand.
2: Probably, but I mean, I'm not in his situation. You know what I mean? I'm not constantly.
0: You're not 7'4 and 22 years old?
2: Last time I checked, no. Okay. But I'm also not the guy that's, you know, getting pulled on and elbowed and all these other things. And, you know, and then the stuff that happened with the eggs and everything else, you know.
0: Well, that's not okay, but the players didn't do that to him. I mean, New Yorkers did that.
2: But I feel like they're an extension.
0: Okay. I don't see any Spurs fan as an extension of the Spurs, because some Spurs fans didn't act exactly right either, but they didn't do what they did in New York, nowhere near. San Antonio handled it way better. And again, I'm not railing on Victor Wembanyama, but I think that you stay there and you shake hands, and I think that's a service of being 22 years old as well. Now, during the games, I 100% agree with Polo. There was one where the guy, Jared Hart, I think the guy's name is, was holding with both arms one of Wemby's legs and pulling it up as hard as he could. They didn't call a foul on that. It should have been a flagrant foul. It's not a basketball play. You don't get to do that. And they absolutely put their elbow in his chest and put their shoulders in his chest. And they were pulling him around and holding his jersey the whole time. And I think the referee should have done a much better job officiating. All of that said, at the end of the last game, I think you shake their hands. So I think there's some growth to happen there, and not size-wise. I don't think he's growing anymore that way. That'd be interesting. And I certainly hope that he gets into the gym and eats about 10,000 calories a day from now until the beginning of next season. So he's like, Shaq was playing at over 300 pounds, at 3 inches shorter than Wembanyama. So I think he can fill out. He's certainly a different body type, but he can certainly fill out better. But I hope that he understands that, yes, we know that we put too much weight on your shoulders. Yes, we put too much responsibility on such a young guy. Yes, that is a burden that is the size of the globe on your back. I understand that. So you get a pass a lot of the time. But I think that he's got to be careful. He's got to be careful that he doesn't come off as arrogant, because I don't think he is. I think he's got to be careful that he understands he is the ambassador of the San Antonio Spurs, and therefore, as Polo said, by extension, the city. And our city certainly handled the finals better than New York did. What New York did was ridiculous. They're kicking out windows of school buses. But no, I'm not going to hold the team itself accountable for somebody throwing an egg at Wembanyama. That person should have been arrested for assault and everything else. I hear you, but I can't go that far. Because if some San Antonio Spurs fan does something, I don't think that Tim Duncan did it. So, I mean, I get where you're coming from, but at the end of the day, do you agree that he's going to mature out, he's going to become that much better for the city and for the team?
2: I hope so. I mean, that's the hope. And I mean, I think even he said something about, like, this is going to be a learning experience.
0: Yeah.
2: You know, he didn't know what exactly he was going to learn from it, but he knew that he would grow, I guess, basically from this whole situation. So,
0: by the way, the Spurs have put the league on notice. They were in the NBA finals probably 5 years before anybody thought they were going to be. And I think they're going to be perennial finals and at least deep into the playoff team for a long time. And you're probably going to get several championships if they keep it together. I mean, their nucleus is, I think the average age is 22 or 23. One guy's 20. Dylan Harper's 20. Castle's 21. Wembanyama's 22. I mean, you got a team that's going to be around a very long time if they can stay healthy and stay together. And just do it the way the Spurs always have. You know, I politically have had my tete-a-tetes with Greg Popovich. But the way that he manages a team, the way that he ensures the team is respected and shows respect, I think that's something that Mitch Johnson, if he's going to be the coach long term, should take a look at. Mitch Johnson made some really boneheaded moves in this finals, without a doubt. You got to pull De'Aaron Fox aside in that game when you're up 29, and you tell him, this is the situation, this is what you do.

0: is going after Charles Barkley. After that, you know, goes and on some radio show railing on Barkley, which is fine. That's all in good fun. But then she posts something. And Paul, I don't know if you saw this.
1: I think
0: she
1: posted
0: something. Oh, did you? Good.
1: I think so.
0: She posted something on Facebook that I went and commented on from my actual, you know, fan account, so they'll know it's me, because my other account is Joe Pagliarulo. Most people don't know that's me. She posts something that makes comparisons between New York and Texas, state to state. And she's showing pictures of, like, Sydney Sweeney and other New York fans. And she's going on about how much more rights they have in New York than they have here. About how they have the pleasure of reproductive rights that everybody deserves, and how horrible Texas is that you can't go and get an abortion. San Antonio, I want you to understand something. Because I know a lot of you are indoctrinated and politically stupid. I get that. But you need to wake up that the mayor of the city, who doesn't like the Spurs so much that she's fighting with the family about Project Marvel, she doesn't like the Spurs enough that she thinks that it's bad to give them a tax abatement to bring more people into our city. She doesn't like them enough that she didn't talk about the Spurs at all and said, go Spurs at one point instead of go Spurs, go. She's not somebody who's a fan. Shows up, represents you and me from the city on national television, acting like she's the biggest Spurs fan ever, and then posts during the finals about how New York is so much better than Texas. I kid you not. Paula, that's basically what she said, right?
1: 100%. When I saw that, I told Laura, I said, she's basically saying right before this game, because at first I thought it was after the game, which would have been even worse, I think.
0: Right.
1: But she said it before that final game on Saturday, that the way she was comparing it, she was making it sound like New York is better than Texas or San Antonio. But
0: no, she was doing New York to Texas, but I mean, obviously she's showing people wearing Knicks shirts and Spurs jerseys. So she is the city. She's the mayor.
1: Yeah. So I was like, man, that's not smart at all.
0: And you know how much industry is running from New York to Texas because of higher wages, better tax climate, better tax abatements to hire a bunch of people and give them employment? I mean, people are not flooding into New York.
1: Can I give you an example that's probably totally different, but it feels the same to me in a way? So before, same basic thing. Before the game happened, I guess to say what side they were taking, Wingstop sent out a tweet, New York. Man,
0: really?
1: Since they did
0: what
1: that,
0: dumb, what a dumb
1: they've
0: move.
1: Been getting bombarded
0: good
1: by
0: they
1: people
0: should.
1: from here. And I mean, nonstop. And then since then, they've deleted the tweet, from what I understand. And then I guess they posted something stupid about the World Cup and about family and football and whatever. And everybody's like, nah, we still remember what you said.
0: Wow.
1: And so then they're posting screenshots, you know, and it's like, and I keep seeing it, and then you just see it all in the comments. And to me, it's basically the same thing. It's like, you did it. You're thinking you're being cute about this and that, whatever. And people don't forget.
0: Well, they don't. And they probably should have said that was somebody who did it. They went rogue. We fired our social media manager, but it doesn't sound like they're smart enough to do that. We go to Wingstop. But maybe I don't have to go to Wingstop.
1: Oh, and that
0: you can't take sides. How stupid is
1: that?
0: And
1: that was the funny thing. Everybody started posting, no, Buffalo Wild Wings now, or, you know, Pluckers, and like all these different places. And then here locally, they're like, oh, you know, Wings, and this, whatever. So I was like, I don't think this had the, you know, the desired effect that you were hoping for.
0: No, definitely not. So, and again, I mean, just.
1: And I feel the same way with the mayor.
0: But the mayor is even worse, because Wingstop is just stupid. They're going to end up losing some business from Texans, but they're not like San Antonio Wingstop. This is the mayor of San Antonio. For you to go on your stupid platform that nobody would have seen unless somebody like me went over there and highlighted it, and thank you, Paula, for sending it to me. I mean, to go on that platform and say New York is better than Texas, you just are so unaware of what's going on around you. And I urge those lefty nutjob blue dorks in San Antonio to stop electing people like this. If you love your city enough, you shouldn't elect somebody who literally took the side of New York. the other day before the last game of the finals. You got to be kidding me. 833-JOE-PAGS, 833-563-7247, joepags.com. I'll take a call or two on the finals. I'm going to move on. There is an Iran deal or a memorandum of understanding. We'll explain what that means. Plus, we got to talk about this UFC thing from yesterday at the White House.

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0: I appreciate you stopping by. We've got a couple of minutes for our good friend. It's AJ.
18: Big time Motown, Joe.
0: Talk to me, brother.
18: Hey, real quick, Motown. The mayor, don't give her no pub. She's an idiot. And the people in San Antonio, watch when you. I hope she her term is up real soon. So she.
0: It's not. It's not. She just got in.
18: Oh, shoot.
0: That was a shoot. Bummer. That was a shoot, Polo. I see you. Polo jumped. He said shoot. Go ahead.
18: I didn't do it.
0: Not this time.
18: Yeah. Oh, boy, like I want to. But, hey, Motown, Barack Obama.
0: Yeah.
18: What is that idiot? What is he claiming that Trump did what he did, and it's the same thing that he did? What is he on?
0: Some AJ, when I saw that, when I saw that soundbite, I couldn't believe it. He says that Trump just made the same deal with Iran, for those who are watching and listening, that he made that Trump canceled the first time. This is nothing like that. Obama literally gave Iran the right to make a nuclear weapon in his deal.
18: And gave him a pallet full of money to do it with. And you know, Mayor, talking about New York, who burned up a brand new bus? Who the bus? I mean, I've never seen nothing like that. You winning. Who does that? I don't understand them people out there, man. It's unbelievable. But, you know, that's the way that place is out there. And, hey, Motown, the best thing you can do is just say, shake them and bake them, baby.
0: We're going to shake them and bake them. I've got 20 seconds. Did you watch last night? You watched the UFC stuff?
18: Oh, I love that guy. Got it. When that, is that Hulk Hogan? Was that his son?
0: No. No.
18: Who is that guy?
0: No, Hulk Hogan's name was Terry Bollea, something like that, an Italian name. This guy was just somebody disconnected, but he's a UFC fighter, and he walked out and said what he said about Michelle. I'll have to bring that up. AJ, we love you.
18: Love you, man.
0: All right, talk to you in a bit. AJ's good stuff. AJ from Houston, go follow him over on X. Your thoughts about what you saw last night as well. We'll get into the Iran deal, too. Keep it here.
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0: All right, great to have you. Thanks. I appreciate you stopping by. The Joe Pags Show for your Monday. Hopefully you had a good weekend. As I said, there were three big stories. We'll get into the Iran deal, or the Memorandum of Understanding, at the top of the hour. Because next hour, I've got Brent Sadler. He is from the Heritage Foundation, who explained exactly what this is. There are a lot of people very unhappy about it. A lot of people very happy about it. A lot of people don't know what's in it. We have not seen the Memorandum of Understanding, which is the first sort of step towards an absolutely signed, sealed, delivered deal. The actual thing. This is a memorandum of understanding basically that just says, let's stop shooting at each other for now and let's get this deal done. We don't know what's in it. We don't. I don't know that we'll ever know what's in it, but the Vice President, J.D. Vance, does say that it's been digitally signed. So the two parties actually signed it. So if Iran tries to act like they didn't sign it, they did. I guess we've got proof that they did. And they're not really saying that they didn't sign it. They're just acting as if they got more than we got or something like that. Of course, there are idiots on the left in this country, like Chris Murphy and others, who are suggesting that somehow Trump lost. This is a surrender and a defeat. What do you mean? You didn't want us to go in there to begin with. Now we're surrendering, which we didn't do. I mean, honestly, we could have kept on bombarding them. And I think a lot of people wanted that to happen. And I don't think Israel is very happy about this. So for those of you who think that President Trump is controlled by Israel, that sort of goes by the wayside right now. But before we get into that, I want to do this whole UFC thing. I'm of two thought processes on the whole thing. The one thought process is when I was seeing them building it on the White House lawn, I was like, what are we doing, putting a carnival in the White House? I don't understand what was going on. I'm looking at it going, is there a reason to do it there? But then as I watched some of it, I forgot that it was happening last. I'll be honest with you. When I got to my office after dinner and after watching TV, I got in the office and I popped it. And I was, oh, crap, I forgot about this thing. And as I'm watching it, it looked really cool. I saw some of the replays of the Star-Spangled Banner. I guess who's the country guy that did it? Polo? The Star-Spangled Banner last night.
1: I didn't watch it. I don't know.
0: Somebody Bryant? I'm not a big country music guy. Gabby, you happen to know who the country music guy was last night? Somebody Bryant? Zach Bryan, I think? Zach Bryan, I think. You don't know? I don't know. I mean, he got a lot of heat. Can you look it up, Polo? I think Zach Bryan, right? Is that his name, Bryan or Bryant? And those of you who love country music, don't get mad at me. I can name a bunch of jazz Zach people. You Brown. Have no idea who they are. Zach Brown.
1: Yes, from the Zach Brown Band.
0: So you're saying they named the band after him?
1: Kind of like you, yeah.
0: I mean, I don't have the band, but it is the Joe Pags Show.
1: Yes.
0: Yeah, so Zach Brown. So Gabby, did you know that? I guess I had your audio off. You didn't know that? There you go. I think that your sister Gia loves Zach Brown. I think because she loves country music. Are you into country at all, Gab? I can't hear you at all, so it doesn't matter. But you look beautiful. You look awesome. You look amazing. It's probably on Dad's end. I'm sure that I messed something up. Either way, yeah, try it now. Go ahead. No, can't hear you. I don't know. I don't know what's going on. But you do. You look amazing. So anyway, at the end of the day, he goes out. I think they probably have known him, Guy, because he's dating Kendra Scott. That I know.
1: I think they're getting married.
0: Are they getting married? Really?
1: I think so, yeah. He's the one that did the chicken fry song and then the...
0: Yes, is that what it was? The chicken fry song? That's the big one?
1: Yeah, and then Keep Me in Mind, I think it was the other one.
0: Yeah, I wouldn't know. Keep Me in Mind next time you talk about Zach Brown, so I'd know his name isn't Zach Bryan. Who's Bryan? Who's that? Luke Bryan or somebody, right?
1: Sure. You're
0: the country guy?
1: I mean, there might actually be a Zach Bryant, too, but...
0: Dude, yeah. You should know. You're a DJ. You should know all this stuff.
1: That's what I'm saying. Yeah, but, I mean, I only know, like, the good ones, so...
0: Gab, did you know that he was getting married to Kendra Scott? Okay, I can't hear you. So, but Kendra Scott, I know you know her because I've got you Kendra Scott stuff before, so... Gabby's like, what? Really? Okay.
1: Yeah, Zach Bryan is also a country singer, but I think he is the one.
0: So there's a Zach Bryan. I wasn't completely off.
1: Yes, but I think that one, he's more like anti-Trump, if I remember correctly. I could be wrong.
0: And I don't even know Zach Bryan is pro-Trump. He just was invited to sing the national anthem, and he did it, which I think is awesome. I don't know if Kendra Scott was there, but at the end of the day, he got heat for it. So watching it on replay, because I went back and watched some of it, There was at one point during the national anthem, I was like, is this AI? Because they had a perfect formation of fighter jets flying over top, which was unbelievable. It was like America. You know, it was like so great. I was like, man, this is awesome. I didn't like the backdrop of the White House, just like I didn't like, you know, Joe Biden having his trans day of recognition and people, you know, showing off their fake breasts on you know, on the White House lawn either. It just felt a little bit over the top. But then again, you think, all right, well, you know, President Trump is over the top on purpose. So it fit the bill, to be honest with you. But the building of it, I was like, why is there a carnival on the White House lawn? And then watching it, I was like, ah, I kind of get it. It all comes together. Plus, he and Melania were out there until 1 or 2 o'clock in the morning enjoying it. He had some really good fights. I'm not into UFC, but what I watched was really cool. Had the one guy called Michelle Obama a man. And that, oh, the whole left is on fire because I can't believe you called Michelle Obama a man. I've been very clear on this. I think it's a dumb argument to say that she's a man. I think it's useless because it doesn't go to the issues and doesn't solve any problems. But he said it. Some people cheered. Joe Rogan, who was interviewing him at the time, looked uneasy about it. And he should have, because it was kind of, you know, out of left field. I mean, why exactly is he saying that? But what are your thoughts on watching it? 833-JOE-PAGS, 833-563-7247, 833-563-7247. The left tried to be beside itself about how you shouldn't have this at the White House lawn. And I don't, again, the building of it, I'm going to always be an honest person with you. I don't disagree. Watching it come together, we're seeing motorcycles flying in the air in front of the White House. I was like, what a spectacle. But then watching it, I certainly felt a sense of pride. It was very cool that people were embracing the flag, embracing the national anthem, something that was taboo just a few years ago. Not for me, not for a lot of you, but for some. So, I mean, it all comes together at the end of the day. And I think that it was a cool event, knowing that it's the 250th anniversary, doing some big spectacle at the White House. Okay. But again, and if you would have asked me before it happened, if you would have said, do you think we should do this in the White House lawn? If I were the decider, I would have said no. But now that it's happened, I'm pretty okay with it. I'm better than okay with it. I think that it came together nicely. I think a lot of people felt a lot of national pride watching a couple of guys duke it out in the middle of the ring. You know, as you've got all of this symbolism of America and 250 years and the president's there and everything. You know, afterwards, I was like, I kind of get it. But again, had you asked me beforehand, I would have said no. 833-563-7247, 833-563-7247, or go to joepags.com, scroll down and click on contact. I'd love to hear from you. Paul, you a UFC guy? Do you watch that stuff at all?
1: No, not really. And did you see, I guess, there's footage of the president taking the chain off that Hockett guy gave him after he made that comment?
0: No, I didn't see that.
1: Yeah, I'll send it to you.
0: The left is pretending that President Trump smirked or that he liked it or something.
1: Yeah,
0: I'm like, what? What are you talking about?
1: And that was the guy that AJ was talking about earlier, right? Like he was thinking,
0: yes.
1: Because Hulk Hogan did have a son or does have a son. And,
0: yeah, but he's not a UFC guy.
1: No, and his name is Nick Hogan.
0: Does he wrestle or fight or anything?
1: No, I think he's considering it now, but I mean, it's... I mean, he's up there in what, his 30s now? So, I mean, it's not out of the realm, but, you know.
0: I got you. So, no, it wasn't Hulk Hogan's son. And, yeah, I thought it was an inappropriate comment. I didn't think it was necessary. He's allowed to say it. Free speech rights. He can say it all day and twice on Sunday. He's allowed to. People are allowed to criticize. That's fine. But here's what Sonny Hostin said, and it's interesting that you said the president took something off after he said that about Michelle Obama, because Sonny Hostin wants us to believe that the president liked it.
2: Because I think it's important to address, and we won't dignify what was said by repeating it,
3: but
2: you should look it up. And I think the reason that it's important is because for a long time, and the roots are in slavery, black women have been slurred and made to feel that they were unattractive, made to feel that they were masculine, made...
0: When did this happen? Yeah, I'm going to be 60 years old this year. I've been around a long time. I've seen a lot of racist stuff. And I don't have a racist bone in my body. I love everybody. Had somebody, as I was growing up, and keep in mind, I started school in like 1970, 1971. Had I heard anybody say, black women look like men, I would know it. I mean, when did that happen? Because she's not the first person I've heard say this. I don't know of any stereotype suggesting that black women look like men. I've never heard that before.
2: To feel that they were, they didn't have the femininity that a white woman would have. And so there's this intersectionality between racism and sexism that was on full display at the White House. Mm-hmm. The crowd laughed at the statement, and the president of the United States smirked and never addressed what was said. That is beneath the dignity of the office of the president of the United States, and it's beneath the dignity of the American people.
0: She's so full of crap. You know, what was he supposed to say? I mean, what was he supposed to say? I don't understand. She claims he never addressed it. Well, how should he have addressed it? What should he have said? I'm confused by that. Should he have stopped the thing and said, just to let you know, I refute and rebuke what he said about Michelle Obama. What was he supposed to say? Because, like, right afterwards, he jumped on a plane and went to the G7. So what is she talking about? It doesn't make any sense. Because she's just looking for a thing to complain about. Did you know this little factoid? Sonny Hostin, her ancestors were slave owners. She tries to pretend like she's going through the same thing that those who were descendants of slaves are going through. She's a descendant of slave owners. So her claim, as she makes millions a year to sit there and lie and be stupid on ABC, her claim is that somehow her life is worse and that we have some history of calling black women men. Now, do I think somebody has said it at some point? Maybe. But it was never, ever widespread notion that black women are men. That's just not the case. And the whole thing about Michelle Obama, there are Photoshop pictures pretending she had short hair and a beard and everything else. Those are all fake. They're all fake. I don't know. Well, I don't have any reason to believe that she's not a woman. None. But I don't know, and neither do you. I mean, I don't care to find out visually or any other way. But I take for granted that she's a woman. Now, it's true, there are no pictures of her pregnant, and there are allegations, and you're going to do the deep dive and rabbit hole, that they use surrogates to have the kids. I don't know. You don't see, there are no pictures of Michelle Obama pregnant. Doesn't mean she's a man. Yes, Joan Rivers said that she's trans or something. Joan Rivers didn't know. She just said it. She was a comedian. But for those of you who just buy into it, I mean, that's dumb. It takes away, you're allowed to. That fighter last night was allowed to. I do not take his right to do that away. But people have the right to complain about it. But Sonny Hostin is known to add garbage and embellish when she doesn't have to. You want to complain about the guy saying it, fine. That's cool. But then to make it about a history from slavery of black women being referred to as masculine, that's stupid. It just is. But just to put a fine bow on this, and I want you to consider this, those of you who want to keep on saying this, Michelle Obama is this, that, and the other. Let me see how clear I can make this. I want to make it very clear. When you make that argument, even if you believe it, and you might, you're allowed to believe it if you want, I don't believe it. But if you want to believe that, if you make that argument, it takes away everything that we're saying as conservatives in America about saving this country, restoring our culture, protecting our culture, enjoying the Constitution, what it stands for, enjoying the flag and what it stands for. You want to be in the weeds and argue about Michelle Obama's gender, you're losing the argument. That's dumb. It's the same thing with the Barack Obama Kenya thing or the Barack Obama is gay thing. It doesn't matter if any of that's true or not. What matters is you're allowing them to take you away from the focus, which should be that Constitution, man, that protects the rights given by God from people like Barack Obama, Michelle Obama, Chris Murphy, you know, fill in the blank, Chuck Schumer. You want to argue about her gender and about where he was born? You lost. You're falling asleep. Because the more you argue about it, those who are in the middle are going, maybe I'll vote for that side because the right is nuts. Your thoughts, 833-JOE-PAGS, 833-563-7247, joepags.com. 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And again, let me go back and reiterate. I think after seeing it, and some of it, I didn't see most of it, after seeing it, after getting it, after seeing the tens of thousands that were there, very close, watching it, you know, just being part of the thing, I thought it was pretty cool. But as they were building it, I'm going, what are we doing here? The Ringling Brothers are showing up at the White House? It's kind of weird. 833-JOE-PAGS, 833-563-7247, joepags.com. 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

0: pleasure to have you. Phone calls coming in about the UFC get-together last night. Mike, Wisconsin, what do you think?
1: Hey, Joe. I thought the UFC fight was fantastic. You know, I think a little bit like you, I was a little afraid of what might happen. But you know, anytime you hand a fighter a microphone after a fight, you're playing with dynamite.
0: I agree. I did not expect him to go there. I did expect all the F-bombs that we got. I mean, that was expected. But yeah, for him to go there, I mean, just out of the blue, it was kind of weird.
1: Yeah, we all were just laughing our butts off, and it was hilarious. But you know, I think the test might be can she sue for libel or defamation?
0: Can.
1: I don't know what that is.
0: She can sue for defamation. Yeah. She can sue, but so, I don't think she will.
1: That might be your test.
0: Because the whole can of worms would be open at that point if she ever did that. I don't think she would.
1: Yeah.
0: All right, brother Mike, I appreciate that. Tim, give me 30 seconds in Minnesota. Let's go.
2: It was awesome. My wife has never watched any of that type of fighting. She watched the whole thing. I have a son-in-law in Italy and a son in Georgia. We're all texting how awesome it was. Better than a Super Bowl game. It was so, there was history in all the commercials. It was well put together, bringing the troops together, all the armed forces.
0: Yeah.
2: It was fantastic.
0: Tim, thank you, brother, out of Minnesota. Listen, all the armed forces being involved, the Medal of Honor winners coming out and you know, chaperoning people to the stage, it ended up being a very, very good event. I was trepidatious going in, but I think at the end of the day, it worked out well. Keep it here. Hour number two on the way.
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18: The Vice President on Hannity. I'm Ted Lindner, Fox News. President Trump says the U.S. and Iran have reached a ceasefire deal. Vice President J.D. Vance on Hannity Monday night for an exclusive interview talking about some of the terms of the deal.
19: They're agreeing right now to eliminate the enriched stockpile. And if they don't get to a point where they agree to stop enriching, then they don't get the other benefits of the bargain. That's the way this is set up.
18: Fox's Jared Halpern has more.
20: President Trump calls a memorandum of understanding with Iran a very powerful document that reopens the critical Strait of Hormuz and ends U.S. naval blockade.
21: It's not like the Obama document, which was just a terrible document.
20: Sitting alongside French President Emmanuel Macron at the G7 summit, President Trump criticized the JCPOA deal reached with Iran during the Obama administration. The president says the text of this agreement, which sets up a 60-day window for negotiations over Iran's nuclear program, should be released later this week. In Washington, Jared Halpern, Fox News.
18: Two ships have reportedly passed through the Strait of Hormuz with an alleged peace deal being made. Markets reacting on Monday by rallying. Fox Business's Ashley Webster with more.
7: Reports that two ships have passed through the Strait of Hormuz. The market's rallying across the board on all of this news. What a difference a deal makes. Investors have been waiting for some positive news out of the Middle East, and all the major exchanges surging. The tech-heavy Nasdaq, by the way, up. And as the markets go up, the price of crude oil has fallen at one point below $80 a barrel for the first time in 3 months. Right now, it's close to $81.
18: Gas Buddy reporting gas prices fell below the $4 national average for the first time since mid-April. Meantime, AAA still has the nationwide average at about $4.07 a gallon. 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
18: A B-52 bomber crashed shortly after takeoff Monday at Edwards Air Force Base in Southern California's Mojave Desert. All eight people on board are dead. Aerial footage showed virtually nothing left of the aircraft after the crash. Military officials say it happened during a routine test mission at the base north of Los Angeles. A Democratic governor and likely 2028 presidential contender says the Trump administration's investigating him and his family, calling it a political abuse of power.
24: In a video on X, California Governor Gavin Newsom reveals the DOJ is looking into him and his wife, not because they found a crime, but because the Democrat alleges he's being targeted by President Trump for calling out his lies and as Newsom considers his own run for president.
25: He's turned the levers of government into his own personal power ministries to reward cronies and to try to jail his opponents. His personal attorney now runs the Department of Justice, which has repeatedly gone after his political enemies.
24: Newsom vowing to fight what he calls the lawlessness.
25: You can investigate me, you can harass me, put my name on every and any enemies list you have, but leave my wife and family out of your personal vendetta.
24: The DOJ has yet to comment. Kristen Goodwin, Fox News.
18: A statement from Jennifer Siebel Newsom. There are clearly no boundaries to what Donald Trump will do to get his way or to challenge those who get in his way. This is not presidential behavior. And the governor and I will continue to speak truth to power because the American people deserve so much more. And a woman is dead, another in critical condition. This after being swept off the beach and out to sea during dangerous ocean conditions in Santa Cruz, California. Authorities say that the two were napping on a part of the shoreline at a time when tropical storms in the Pacific Ocean are sending massive swells to beaches across the state. Both of the women were rescued and taken to the hospital, but one of the victims, sadly, passed away. I'm Ted Lindner, and this is Fox News.
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0: Here's a look at you Monday night and a preview of tomorrow from the Community Broadcasters Weather Center. Clear skies overnight with lows dropping into the upper 60s, a refreshing change from what we've seen over the last few days. Tuesday brings a noticeable cool down with highs only near 80 degrees. A 35% chance of scattered showers. Your worst day for rain will be on Wednesday.
21: 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Now, it's Red Eye Radio. Gary McNamara and Eric Hurley talk about everything from politics to social issues and news of the day. Whether you're up late or you're just starting your day, welcome to the show. From the Relief Factor Studios, this is Red Eye Radio.
1: All across America, we are Red Eye Radio. He is Eric Hurley, and I'm Gary McNamara. Welcome and good morning.
2: Hello.
1: Well, look, I'm one happy guy.
2: Are you?
1: Yeah, because it's all about my. It's all about me. Gas price on the way in, 308.
2: All right.
1: And my 401k skyrocketed through the roof, so it's just all in my self interest. Nothing else matters, so I'm happy.
2: I paid 409, and I thought, what's going on with this gas station? Don't they know what's going on? Don't they? Are they not reading the news? As if that's how it works. The gas station owner goes in, reads the news. Oh, I guess I need to drop gas prices. I paid $4.09. Then I looked at it. And it was contains zero ethanol. I thought.
1: Oh, you paid $4.09.
2: Okay, $4.09.
1: Oh, I thought you said $3.09.
2: No, $4.09.
1: Oh, okay,
2: yeah. And I was like, okay, all right. I mean, I don't deliberately go looking for no ethanol gasoline. But it's what they had, and my truck was saying, dude, we're not going to go much further. I think I had, I don't know, like 40 miles. I don't know how I missed it. I just wasn't paying attention. A lot of traveling over the last month or two, and I thought, okay, zero ethanol gas. I'm willing to pay extra for that. I really didn't have a choice. I could sit there and let my truck idle until it died. But, yeah, I've been paying... locally, $3.13. I paid $2.99 the other day, but I had a 10-cent discount, so the normal price was $3.09, and I paid $2.99. That was a good deal. I had I think I saved $2.50 or something like that, and I was like, I was freaking out about it. Of course, I drove, 9 hours to get the discount, but. That's not the point. Yeah.
1: All right. So this is about 10 minutes before the show. And, just thinking, okay, what do I start with? And found an audio cut that made it so I don't have to do any work.
2: Yeah.
1: What do I think of the entire situation?
2: So what did you choose?
1: Meghan McCain's husband,
2: okay,
1: Ben Domenech, basically has our opinion on all of this. And I'll say our because I'm very familiar with your opinion on everything that has been done here and Trump on foreign policy in general. He was on Fox yesterday. Here it is, all right?
2: All right.
1: And I think you'll sit there and go, yeah, I agree. Here we go. Now, it's the full context. It's about a minute and 15 seconds long.
2: Okay.
1: So here we go.
3: This president has been the best foreign policy president of my lifetime. I think that he's been incredibly bold. He has used American power to restore our sovereignty, to protect our interests, and to look out for the American people. And I think it was a gutsy call for him to go into Iran when he did. He didn't have to do it, but he did it. He thought it was the right time, and I still think that that was the right decision. This deal and everything that we know about it, to the degree that it is being spun in public by this, and behind the scenes by the administration, everything about this deal seems bad to me. It all seems bad. It all seems like a setback. It doesn't seem like it meets any of the measures that the president actually put out there of his goals when it came to this conflict. And look, at some point, this Republican Party needs to decide which kind of foreign policy it's going to have. Is it going to be an America First foreign policy, one that is bold, that uses American power in key moments decisively in order to affect what it wants to achieve? Or are we going to just backslide into being some kind of Hillbilly Obama kind of GOP? That is not something that is acceptable to me. It should not be acceptable to Republicans, and it should not be acceptable to any conservative who is interested in the success of America going forward.
2: Yeah, I mean, I think we lined that out on last night's show. I don't see anything positive here. It's the spinning already is becoming weird.
1: Can I ask you this?
2: Yeah.
1: Was when he said Hillbilly Obama, was that a shot at J.D. Vance?
2: Well, if J.D. Vance writes a book and then they make a movie, if Obama writes a book and then they make a movie on it, it's weird because you and I kind of made a similar comment in the pre-show meeting, and for him to say that, it was like, I don't know where Hillbilly came in, but maybe it was.
1: Yeah, that's the first thing I thought, and I don't know if it was before or after J.D. Vance said this yesterday. And this is where, you look at how they're spinning this, and you're like, stop. Here's the quote,
2: yeah.
1: J.D. Vance.
2: Yeah.
1: Quote, "We are hearing from both Iranian hardliners and political leaders that the past 47 years of hostility with the United States have been a mistake and that it's time to turn a new page," end of quote.
2: This is where you might want to consider writing a second book, Hillbilly Political Eulogy. Because if you believe that, then we need to have a conversation.
1: Well,
2: if you don't believe it and you think other people will believe that about the regime, then we also need to have a conversation.
1: And by the and I noticed the, because you get into the minutiae of it, the president and J.D. Vance yesterday saying, and then people are saying the U.S. is going to give them $300 billion. I don't know anybody who has said that have looked at what they've been promoting in this agreement that has said that. This is the investment would be the potential investment of Middle East countries, whatever, and whether it's $12 billion or $25 billion that they're talking about.
2: Iran was saying at one point, I think, $300 billion.
1: No, but it's not U.S. taxpayer dollars. That's what they're trying to make.
2: Right.
1: This is that would be investment that would be done, you know, by the Middle East and whatever. Mm-hmm. Nobody has talked about taxpayer dollars. And mm-hmm. the $12 billion or $25 billion would be releasing assets that, you know, the sanctions have stopped, you know, from going to Iran,
2: right,
1: because they've been funding their proxies with that oil money,
2: right,
1: which has been attacking U.S. interests for the longest time.
2: Right.
1: And so when you pay attention to what they're saying, they're really not arguing what the critics are arguing.
2: Right.
1: The critics aren't arguing that it's U.S. taxpayer dollars.
2: So I got to go back and find it. I think it was Jason Chaffetz that said it. I was listening to it on the radio on the 5 on Fox News. First of all, saying he'd been briefed on it, and I thought to myself, well, it sounds like Lindsey Graham hasn't been briefed on it. Why would you be briefed on it? But he said he had been briefed on it, and all these things were going to happen, and sanctions wouldn't be lifted without these conditions and everything else. And I thought, well, I guess we'll find out when we read the text. By the way, he also said that we would be getting their uranium. And the U.S. is the only country really equipped to get the uranium. I don't buy it for a second. It may be in the deal. It may be in the language. But I don't buy it for a second that that's actually going to happen and Iran's going to let us get away with it. I could be wrong. If we do get it, which, by the way, is going to be a massive effort, given where it is, buried under rubble. Again, we're the only country that's fully capable of actually going in and getting it. And if that's the case, that will be a very interesting set of events. I don't believe it because I don't believe Iran. I don't trust Iran. You know, if this is Iran on its knees and Ayatollah Jr. is on his last breath and the IRGC is almost ready to give up, first of all, I don't know that any of this is true, and I don't think the IRGC is ready to give up. I think it's what you said. I think they look at this and say, we're going to die one way or the other. So we're going to go down fighting. But if that's, you know, if that's the case and they're looking at giving up or we come in and take them out, this is all unicorn territory. I don't expect that to be in the language. Contingencies, I do. Show me those contingencies, and if there are so many contingencies, the way it was lined out by, again, I think it was Jason Chaffetz that said it. I wasn't watching it on TV. I was listening to it on the radio. If there are so many contingencies, then is it really a deal? It's not a deal until each of those contingencies is met.
1: Oh, yeah. And as we mentioned yesterday, look, part of the problem is, you know, because you're seeing some of the influencers come on and say, well, you really don't know what's in. Look, we're going by what the administration

0: He's saying, wow, he's getting out of the country very quickly here.
1: Mm-hmm.
0: And he's letting J.D. Vance do it. Then the stories are out there, and they're not denying it, that Ratcliffe against the deal, Rubio against the deal.
1: Mm-hmm.
0: And who else? Am I missing here? There's somebody else.
1: There was Rubio. Who'd we mention the other day? Rubio.
0: Oh, and Hegseth.
1: And Hegseth,
0: and Hegseth. Yeah. All, you know, all against the deal. And Ratcliffe saying, look, the fact that they're saying they don't want to have nuclear weapons, they're lying to you, Mr. President.
1: Yeah, right.
0: They don't mean it.
1: Right.
0: And then so much of this is the president back and forth. One day saying, they really want to work with us. Both parties want a deal to work this out to get rid of the nuclear weapons. Then the next day, it should have been, I'm being played for a sucker.
1: Yeah.
0: Because were is he. Yeah. He's the only one.
1: Right.
0: So he's saying, I'm being played for a sucker. And the next day, the exact next day, we really believe that the Iranians want a deal. You look like an idiot. I'm sorry. You can be the most loyal Trump fan out there. This is completely, totally unacceptable statements contradicting themselves from the president. Now, I'll say this. You may have the majority, because the majority of America was against this. His poll numbers might go up with gasoline prices going down.
1: Could be.
0: To us, this is not about poll numbers. And I was kidding when I started the show by basically saying, well, I'm doing fine. Gasoline prices went down. My 401k was booming yesterday, as if that's how I'm going to judge it, you know, by monetary things. And I'm not. I look at this the same way I look at 9/11. The same way I look at radical Islam and Andrew McCarthy yesterday. Either the president doesn't grasp or can't be bothered to address the regime's ideology, a core principle of Sharia supremacism, including Iran's Shiite version, is that lying to the enemy is a key part of the warfare.
1: Yeah.
0: War is deception, is what they believe. This, for example, is why, even as the overwhelming evidence shows it was advancing its nuclear weapon program, the regime insisted that its leader, the now-departed Ayatollah, had issued a Sharia law edict against nuclear weapons. This would have been hilarious had not the Obama administration adopted it as part of its rationalization for their joint comprehensive plan of action.
1: Right.
0: It is a longstanding position of American administrations of both parties to pretend that the Iranians negotiate in good faith and are serious about it. The Trump administration is no different. In fact, Vice President J.D. Vance is crowing that the incumbent administration negotiates directly with the regime. We are evidently to celebrate that they now lie to our faces rather than through intermediaries. Wow, that's progress.
1: Yeah.
0: Since the administration is trying to dizzy us with the spin about the MOU instead of just showing us, that's the memorandum of understanding, instead of us just showing it, it's more important to understand this is not an agreement. The MOU is an agreement to talk about the eventual agreement and talk and talk and talk, as the Iranians have mastered doing, rather than making binding commitments on matters vital to American interests. The only thing that seems clear is that the world's leading state sponsor of anti-American terrorism is going to get lots of money. We might even analyze it to the pallets of cash for nothing more than opening the Strait of Hormuz, which Iran had not closed until Trump decided to launch a war he had no intention of fighting to victory, and to wave off advisors who warned him that Iran could close the strait. The figure under discussion is $24 billion up front. We've also heard of 12. And then before we get to the astronomical sums down the line on this score, and this is what we talked about earlier. The Washington Free Beacon's Adam Credo reports the Trump White House emphasis that Iran is merely getting its own money back, not American taxpayer funds. How stupid do they think we are? Iran's funds are frozen based on sanctions imposed in part due to its terrorist support. In addition to its nuclear weapons work,

0: It's ballistic missile work. It's human rights abuses and targeting U.S. military and civilian vessels on the high sea. If the U.S. could keep funds from Iran, but is now instead allowing funds to be paid to Iran, that is material support to a state sponsor of terrorism, which the Iranian regime has been since the early 80s under a formal State Department designation. That, you know, basically says it all. And when you get to the point of the minutia, they can't back it up. And that's why you have J.D. Vance going on things like Megyn Kelly.
1: Yeah, right. Yeah. It's this whole thing is, I mean, it reeks of FUBAR.
0: And part of the frustrating part of it is when Ben Domenech talked about the fact of, because we did, how much we have respected Trump's foreign policy. And it's like, this is a different person.
1: No, it is.
0: You know what?
1: It's as if Obama's in the Oval Office advising him and Biden.
0: And then talking about the fact that we can be economic partners and whatever, right after he said, boy, they're playing me for a sucker. And then you put out statements that back up your earlier statement that you're being played for a sucker.
1: Right. And you're going to sign it.
0: Right.
1: Or J.D. Vance is.
0: No, they've already signed it.
1: Yeah.
0: It was signed on Sunday.
1: Yeah, electronically. Yeah.
0: We are Red Eye Radio.
1: Brought to you by Hotshot Secret.
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0: We are Red Eye Radio. He's Eric Carly, and I'm Gary McNamara. I'm amazed over the last 36 hours how few posts he put out, the president put out on True Social.
1: Yeah.
0: About the deal.
1: Yeah.
0: He's not out there bragging about it.
1: No.
0: On True Social. The
1: no.
0: only thing is he brought up the, we're not paying them $300 billion. Nobody said they were.
1: Right.
0: Nobody said we were paying them. That wasn't the point.
1: Right.
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0: And he is Eric Carley, and I'm Gary McNamara. Welcome and good morning. Thank you for being here. Hillbilly Eric is over there eating his beef jerky.
11: I love beef jerky, man. I got two bags of it too.
0: I'm sitting here and I'm like, what's that smell? I mean, oh, man. You know what it was? It was like a smell from my youth, because I haven't had beef jerky in the longest time. And I'm like, what are you eating over there?
11: Oh man, I had brisket for lunch, and I ate so much brisket. I mean, I consumed a significant part of a cow. And it was great. And I thought, I'm gonna continue that. My heart doctor is probably not listening right now. Let me rephrase that. I really hope my heart doctor is not listening right now. Dr. Stone, if you're out there, I was just kidding.
0: It's low carb, right? It's some beef jerky. Well, the brisket may not be.
11: Yeah, but it's the brisket's high in fat. I mean, it's a good fat too.
0: I need a little fat. I could go for a little bit.
11: There's one barbecue place we go to where my wife, when she gets a chopped sandwich, she doesn't like it very fatty. And most places, you can tell them, hey, I don't want it very fatty, or I want it pretty fatty. And man, there's this one place that will load it up. I love the fat. And so one time they said, fatty sandwich? I thought they were calling me fatty sandwich. Like, oh, they mean my meal's ready. Okay. So, yeah, I'm loving the beef these days. It's not cheap, but, man, it's good.
0: All right, so getting back to the Iran thing, we had said last week, we said here are the possibilities where the president would go, and where the president is going is what we thought was the number one way he would go.
11: Yeah, right.
0: We figured that he would back off on it. And who is this here? Is this Gerald Baker? No, editorial board, Wall Street Journal. Trump's willingness to use military force when no one else would has set back Iran's nuclear program, military, and industrial base. The result is not Obama deal 2.0 because, unlike 2015, Iran's key nuclear facilities are in rubble, and its enrichment of uranium has been halted for the first time in 20 years. The media critics and Democrats who now savage the president would have stood by while the nuclear bomb became exactly the way it came to be, just like it did in North Korea. But there's no denying that Mr. Trump is retreating from his main goals as political pressure is built at home, and finishing the job requires greater military risk. Despite Israel's urging, he never authorized a mission to seize Iran's enriched uranium. He never tried to reopen the Strait of Hormuz by force. Those who say Mr. Trump had no alternative to this retreat ignore the U.S. blockade was squeezing Iran more by the day, while Iran's blockade was leaking. Mr. Trump simply didn't want to endure higher oil prices for longer. This is his choice, not a strategic imperative. The new deal extends the ceasefire for another 60 days, though our guess is it will be renewed perhaps many times. The U.S. blockade will end, as Iran demines the strait on a timetable so traffic can be unrestricted. This seems to be Mr. Trump's goal, which will mean lower gasoline prices before the midterm election. But Iran says Hormuz will not return to the status quo, and it claims it will charge a fee, not toll. Where's John Roberts here? It will charge a fees, not tolls.
11: But is it a tax?
0: As if that's more than a Semitic difference.
11: Right.
0: And that the administration, you know, that was the thing, too. You had, well, eventually we're going to get to tolls. And the president came out again and said, no, there will be no tolls. Well, yeah, because it's fees, not tolls. Don't play Democrat games, for God's sakes. The full memorandum of understanding text has not been released. And Mr. Trump says some of it is a little conceptual, which is the problem. It would defer most matters of the nuclear program to 60 days more of talks with oil and other sanctions relief along the way in exchange for diplomatic progress. This linkage is crucial, but pushing off the most difficult nuclear issues in talks with dishonorable people who don't deal in good faith, as the president called them on Friday, does not inspire confidence. If the regime will not agree to dismantle its nuclear program now, why would it do so after weeks of oil exports, money coming in, and other relief? A strong nuclear deal is not hard to define. Zero uranium enrichment and plutonium reprocessing. No stockpile of enriched uranium. All relevant nuclear facilities, centrifuges, and manufacturing sites dismantled. Complete disclosure and unrestricted inspections. That's it. Any Iran statement that it doesn't seek the bomb is meaningless. So, Mr. President, please stop saying that. And Mr. Vice President, please stop saying that. Especially after you admitted you're being played for suckers. You said it. We're judging you by the statements. We're judging this administration by the statements that they have made that contradict themselves day in and day out on this.
11: Well, here's the thing. Essentially, if you read through the garbage of this whole thing, this is an understanding to continue the talks.
0: Yeah.
11: By their own definition of what they're saying. The plan is to keep the current force posture during the 60-day negotiations, a senior U.S. official told reporters on a call on Monday. This is from FoxNews.com. We hope to draw them down, but we're not doing that yet. The key part of that is the 60-day negotiations, because it's being presented as if it's a deal. It's not a deal, which is why they have to call it a memorandum of understanding. And the problem I have with that name, memorandum of understanding, or MOU, which sounds like a really horrible university. Sounds like where you go to study to be one of the three stooges.
0: Hey, Mo.
11: Why Iota 101. The problem is that it doesn't change anything. It only continues the talks for 60 days. And Israel has come out and said, well, we're going to continue to defend ourselves. We have to. We're here. We're here in the Middle East. And we cannot sit here and not defend ourselves because, you know, there was the media really making the obvious observation. And I heard it from different media groups, Fox News, CNN, MS used to be, or whatever they're called. And they all put out basically the same thing, you know, and it's, again, just a memorandum of understanding, a 60-day period where nothing is really going to change. And they were talking about, and they made the point, they all made the point, Israel could, you know, throw a wrench into this whole thing by defending them. You know, I'm phrasing the defending themselves. They said by attacking if they're attacked. Well, they right. have to defend themselves. There's no way around that. And they're going to do that. Netanyahu said it. I haven't seen the deal. I don't know if anybody's seen. Here's my question. Has Trump seen the deal?
0: Well, you know, that part of the thing that you saw yesterday were some Trump supporters talking about the fact, well, they haven't released a deal, so we need to be quiet on it. Everything that we're judging the administration by are the things that they have said that does not instill confidence.
11: Right.
0: You know, I haven't seen the text. Neither have you.
11: Right.
0: But they have promoted it, and they're out actively promoting it, and we're basing our opinion based on what J.D. Vance and the president are actually saying.
11: Right.
0: And the things that they're saying don't make any sense.
11: Well, if they did an e-sign on over the weekend, then it tells me that all parties have agreed to certain things. Tell us what those are.
0: Right. Exactly. Tell us what it is. That's not, you know, and to sit there and say, well, you shouldn't judge it because the text isn't out there. We can certainly judge the president by what he says every day when he contradicts himself, and J.D. Vance when he comes out with asinine statements like every single war has been a negotiation, including World War II. That was unconditional surrender.
11: Right.
0: When you make statements like that, and when you make statements, you know, that show we believe exactly what this regime is saying, you know, they told us they don't want, they believe the last 47 years was a mistake. And when you understand Sharia supremacism, as we do, you look like idiots, and you admit you've been playing. The administration, Trump admitted he was being played for a sucker.
11: Yeah.
0: And then his administration puts out statements that back up the fact that we're being played for suckers again.
11: Mm-hmm.
0: And we're buying it.
11: Yeah. Yeah.
0: Because you can't defend the things that J.D. Vance has said. And then the only thing that they did was they go after, you know, the minutia of like, and then we hear $300 billion, U.S. taxpayer dollars aren't going. We didn't say U.S. payer tax. Nobody has made that argument.
11: Nope.
0: You're putting out a straw man out there. It's the investment. It's the possibility of massive investment when that, whatever that number would be. It's the fact of the imagery. You electronically sign the deal. That's enough. You don't need to sit with members that are represent the Iranian, the Iranian Guard, Revolutionary Guard, and stand and shake hands with them. You look like, again, like you're a sucker that you admitted you are.
11: Yeah. And that they're in control.
0: Right. And so, yeah, when we see the deal, we'll comment on that. We're commenting on, and they're criticizing people for saying, well, so this is in the deal because this was sources say that's, you know, well, no, that's not in the deal. We didn't say that. We said the investment. We know that the sanctions are being, you know, if the sanctions come off, they get their money back. That's been the whole point. We know it's not U.S. taxpayer dollars. Why are you saying that? Why are you putting that straw man out there?
11: Well, how are you promoting that it's a good thing? It's already been e-signed, but you're not letting anybody see it.
0: Yeah.
11: If it's a good thing, promote the daylights out of it and put it out everywhere. You would have put it out over the weekend after it was e-signed. You put it out to the media. Here's what's in the deal. Because you know it's going to be shredded.
0: We are Red Eye Radio.
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0: We are on our radio. He's Eric Carlin. I'm Gary McNamara. Welcome and good morning. Thanks so much for being here this morning. Yes. Yeah, so just to the administration, please stop it. I mean, you're sending J.D. Vance out there. He's doing the circuit, you know, going to be talking about the deal and everything else. And then when people have questions and you start putting out things and people start saying, okay, let's analyze what you've said here, to come back and say then, well, wait a minute, the text isn't out there. Well, then don't be out there promoting something if the text doesn't exist.
1: Yeah, don't say anything until you release the text.
0: Right. Don't play that game.
1: If it's already signed, why can't we see it?
0: Yeah.
1: What are you hiding?
0: Yeah. It's been signed. The deal.
1: Because you're not going to change the text of it. Are you going to? Are you going to omit some of it when you release it? Are you going to release it in batches? I mean, this is beyond bad in how it's being handled. There should have been a text posted on social media by the president after it was signed. Boom. Here it is. Also at whitehouse.gov. Boom. Here it is. Why not? Ask yourself why it wouldn't be. Yep. Why wouldn't that be the case? They're promoting, I don't know how many elements of it. Let's see it in its own words. Let's see what you signed.
0: By the way, did you see what the president said yesterday? That I had no intention of ever having regime change. People are like, stop it.
1: Well, yeah, because, you know, the other day was last week. You know, the regime that Obama was dealing with, those were bad people, but this is the best regime I've seen yet. And I'm thinking, are you kidding me?
0: Yeah, I know.
1: Are you kidding me?
0: But right after he said, I'm being played for a sucker.
1: I know.
0: By the Iranians.
1: It's over the place.
0: I know.
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6: About the deal. I'm Sue Guzman, Fox News. President Trump says the agreement with Iran is ready to go with a formal signing at the end of the week. Vice President J.D. Vance telling Fox's Hannity the president may decide to release details about the agreement before then.
7: What the president has said is the agreement will come out on Friday. He may decide to release the agreement sooner than that.
6: Fox's Alex Hogan has more.
8: President Trump posted online that Iran has agreed to never have a nuclear weapon and called reports that the U.S. would pay Iran $300 million fake news. The peace framework would reopen the Strait of Hormuz. Iranian state media reporting that Tehran has only agreed to 60 days of free passage for ships, and after that, they could collect transit payments. While the deal calls for an end to fighting in Lebanon, Hezbollah announced new rounds of fire on Israeli troops in the southern part of the country. The Iranian-backed group also warned Israel there would be no return to the status quo. The specifics of the agreement not yet announced. A signing ceremony will take place in Switzerland on Friday.
6: Senate Minority Leader Chuck Schumer not pleased with the agreement.
9: Iran has more control over the Strait of Hormuz today than before the war began. Gasoline prices are still dramatically higher than before the war and will remain so for a long time.
6: California Governor Gavin Newsom says Justice Department under orders by President Trump has launched an investigation into him and his wife.
10: This country does not belong to you. It does not belong to your cronies. And we're going to fight your lawlessness. And we're going to continue to remind the people of this country of your corruption.
6: There's been a comment from the Justice Department. And eight people aboard a B-52 bomber that crashed shortly after takeoff from Edwards Air Force Base this morning in Southern California are believed to be dead. Boeing says two of its employees were among the eight. 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
6: President Trump wants Republicans to add voter ID provisions to an extension of surveillance tools. Fox's Jared Halpern reports.
13: A key provision of the Foreign Intelligence Surveillance Act expired over the weekend, and an attempt to renew the spy program faces a new wrinkle. President Trump is urging Republicans to attach the Save America Act to the FISA bill. The Save America Act would add ID and proof of citizenship requirements for voters. A FISA extension already faces stiff opposition from Democrats because of the president's pick to temporarily be acting director of national intelligence. Senate Majority Leader Republican John Thune says adding the Save America Act to FISA is unrealistic. In Washington, Jared Halpern, Fox News.
6: Authorities say they are still searching for a Peruvian man in the U.S. illegally who allegedly tried to run over an ICE agent with his car Monday morning.
14: ICE identified the driver as an illegal alien from Peru who was released into the U.S. under the Biden administration. He was given a final order of removal by an immigration judge in January. ICE says he refused to pull over during the traffic stop and instead weaponized his vehicle and struck an officer with his van. That agent opened fire and at least one bullet hit the vehicle, but the suspect still got away. The ICE agent who was hit was taken to a hospital to be treated. They're expected to be okay. Now, this case adds to the 3,300% increase in vehicle attacks against law enforcement officers, according to an ICE spokesperson.
6: Fox's Christina Coleman. Now, the round of primaries and runoffs on tap Tuesday across the South. They'll have voters casting ballots in Oklahoma, Georgia, and Alabama, as well as Washington, D.C. Seven candidates are running in the Democratic primary, hoping to be the next mayor of Washington, D.C. And Alabama voters finalized nominees for an open U.S. Senate seat in other contests where no candidate received a majority of votes. I'm Sue Guzman. This is Fox News.
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20: Here's a look at your Monday night and a preview of tomorrow from the Community Broadcasters Weather Center. Clear skies overnight with lows dropping into the upper 60s, a refreshing change from what we've seen over the last few days. Tuesday brings a noticeable cool down with highs only near 80 degrees. A 35% chance of scattered showers. Your worst day for rain will be on Wednesday.
3: 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Gary McNamara and Eric Hurley talk about everything from politics to social issues and news of the day. Whether you're up late or you're just starting your day, welcome to the show from the Relief Factor Studios. 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
0: All across America, we are Red Eye Radio. He is Eric Carley, and I'm Gary McNamara. Actually, the biggest controversy yesterday, forget about the MOU.
21: Uh-huh.
0: Hey, Mo. Forget about that. Forget about, you know, gas prices already. I saw, you know, coming down or prices in general or inflation or anything else out there. This really was the thing that infuriated the left yesterday, and this was the... The match at the White. When I say match, I don't mean soccer, football, whatever.
21: Yeah.
0: It was the match on the White House lawn.
21: Right.
0: The UFC fighter, Josh Hockett, after winning, said this. Are you ready?
21: Okay. Here we go.
0: Here we go.
21: Here we go.
0: All right. Here we go. This is the big controversy from yesterday. Are you ready?
21: Okay.
0: All right.
22: Michelle Obama is a man.
0: Now, here's the thing, and because I didn't see any of it, I could care less, whatever. I'm not like the left. I mean, the left attempting to define what the culture of the White House should be, which of course is ridiculous. Bringing it back to the 19th century, like when Teddy Roosevelt had boxing in the White House. This is modern society. What we need is like Biden had. Topless people walking around.
21: Yeah, exactly.
0: And then Hillary Clinton.
21: Yeah.
0: That's just embarrassing the White House. Your husband?
21: Yeah.
0: Want to get into that one?
21: What he did in the Oval
0: Office?
21: But
0: here's a question that I have, because we're always trying to figure out the rules of the left.
21: Uh-huh.
0: If you can't define a woman... Mm-hmm. It means you can't define a man. So if you allege that somebody is a man or a woman and you're on the left, why do you find that insulting if you can't define what the insult is? Because you can't define the term.
21: Right. What are you angry about?
0: Yes. Are you angry because Michelle Obama has not come out and said, I am a woman, and therefore you cannot judge her gender slash sexuality.
21: Right.
0: We're trying to figure out the rules. But the fact that the ring was sponsored by Bud Light, what the hell's going on there?
21: Yeah. Now, that controversy thing is over.
0: Well, and then I would have to ask the question about the fighters.
21: Mm-hmm.
0: Josh, I mean, with Bud Light surrounding him as he's saying Michelle Obama is a man,
21: mm-hmm.
0: Is that an approval thing? Is it a disapproval because of Bud Light?
21: Yeah.
0: And their previous support.
21: Even Kid Rock is back to drinking Bud Light. He said he dropped it, like, real quick. He said it was... He goes, it was a joke in the moment, and for me, I was over it. And it's, you know, it's the beer I drink. Like,
0: so okay. I'm thinking that was an indication that the White House now supports the radical transgender movement, right? They're in agreement with Democrats, so why would they be upset?
21: I don't think there's a reason to be upset.
0: So we're just trying to figure out the rules.
21: Yeah.
0: If you can't define a woman...
21: We just ask questions.
0: Right, you can't define a man.
21: Yeah, right.
0: So if you can't define the term, why is saying Michelle Obama is a man an insult?
21: Right. Yeah, what are you upset about exactly?
0: Explain the rules to us.
21: Yeah, what are you upset about exactly?
0: Yes, exactly. What is the part that makes it an insult?
21: Right.
0: This is so much fun.
21: You know, this is the conundrum they create. This is on them. Their rule book changes every day. We're just asking what today's rules are.
0: This is what we, this is the difference between us and Scott Pelley. We are always mega curious.
21: Right.
0: We're trying to understand the left.
21: We're not in awe or impressed by Andrew McCabe and his ability to carefully phrase what he was saying to me. I'm like, dude, you're a dork. Are you kidding me?
0: Boy, that
21: former top official from the FBI is carefully phrasing what he says. I was very impressed by his school. Yeah, that's also the skills of a very good liar. I almost believed Eric did play with Aerosmith. He said it so confidently.
0: Now, I do remember. Now, maybe there is some justification, but I'm going back to early 1960s mentality.
21: Okay. I can't go there because I wasn't born yet.
0: Go ahead. Then I remember the neighbor across the street and my brother were teasing me by saying, Gary, with the cute little dimples and the curly Q in your hair, and called me a femme. Remember that when that was an insult? You're a femme. I'm not a woman. You're a femme.
21: You know, I guess that insult was gone by the time.
0: Yeah, it was big when I was in the 60s. Yeah,
21: I
0: will. I can still remember.
21: Right.
0: You know, and it wasn't even the femme that bothered me so much. It was my brother, and Dave from across the street. Boy, he would just be dying laughing if Dave. I haven't seen Dave in years. He'd be dying laughing. Gary with the cute little dimples and the curly Q. Now, I felt a rage that I have only felt when I had the rage of a serial killer because I couldn't hit the ball with a stick on the golf course.
21: Then you cried and your mascara ran and you said, I'm not a femme.
0: No, I can still remember. I ran. So I must have been probably out of 7 or 8. And I ran back in the house and my mother got me some ginger ale and I laid down on her lap and we watched TV.
21: Yeah.
0: A very feminine action by me.
21: I was going to say, were you watching soap operas? Was mom watching her stories?
0: No. You know what was on that night?
21: Huh?
0: Billy Graham. I remember that. I remember that Billy Graham was on.
21: Well, there you go. That's that's legitimate.
0: Right.
21: Right there. Yeah. All right.
0: But, yeah, there's... So, you know, maybe the outrage is justified, but
21: so
0: by...
21: So were you a religious femme? How did that... How did that work out? Faithful Femmes. That's the name. That's not the name of my next band, but that's the name of some band.
0: Oh, there was a band.
21: Was it the Violent Femmes?
0: The Violent Femmes. There was a band called the Femmes that used to play at the as I call it, the CBGBs of Buffalo, which was the Continental way back then.
21: The Faithful Femmes.
0: The Faithful Femmes. That's
21: have a bunch of candles on stage and the whole thing. Yeah. Yeah.
0: You know, I don't know how to end this.
21: Well, I don't know.
0: I don't know how to come. I don't know if there's a completion of this thought
21: No, here's the thing. But don't we live in a world of incomplete thoughts?
0: Yes.
21: And inconsistent thoughts?
0: Yeah,
21: our job now is not just wading through the garbage. It's wading through the garbage from everybody. It's from everybody. And I'm thinking to myself, you know, because I've always been one of these people that I don't trust anyone fully. I ask my mom for picture ID every time, but it's you got to trust but verify. That's what I was told. And so it's getting so bizarre that I trust nothing. You know, I mean, again, if what was said on The Five yesterday is true, and I believe it was Jason Chaffetz, again, I wasn't watching TV, I was listening to it on the radio, saying, hey, well, this is, you know, I've been briefed and this is what's going to happen, and part of that is we're going to get the uranium. And I've said two things have to happen. Regime has to be gone, uranium has to be ours. Full stop. Done. I mean, no other exceptions. No exceptions to those items. And if that's the case, you know, I said to you during the break, look, if it turns out we get full possession of their uranium, that will be a big plus. I won't say that will be a win. It will be a win in their efforts to one day get a nuclear weapon, no doubt. And I think we've had a couple of wins along the way already to delay that effort. Well, it still leaves this, you know, big, what's this investment that's going to come about for Iran, which, again, the money will be controlled by the regime, which there is no doubt they'll use to fund their proxies. And I can't see a deal that's going to be acceptable that leaves the regime in place. And I don't see the regime standing down.

0: Well, but the point is, if Israel attacks, will the United States? Or the United States just not do anything? Will the United States blame Israel?
1: No, I'm guessing before November 3rd, the U.S. won't do anything. I mean, I think the U.S. would defend their own assets in that region.
0: Well, as we said last week, what the president is doing was what we believe would be the top option politically for him, that he would back off and take the hit. And you're going to split the base on it. Mm-hmm. But overall, remember, the majority of the country, it was like 65-35 against being in this war to begin with. So politically, it could be, as we talked about last week, could be advantageous for him. And if gas prices come down, now the other thing, though, he's going hog wild now on new tariffs. Mm-hmm. So whether you're going to see a reduction in just gas prices and other things, you know, who knows? But I'll tell you this, I mean, when you look at one of the things that we talked about, and I remember you were really, really on it, was in the second term, we were afraid. And part of it was Ivanka's influence on him back in the first term.
1: On liberal domestic issues.
0: On liberal domestic issues. And our concern was always that Trump would go back to a lot of his liberal roots.
1: Right.
0: And when you look for example about how he wants equity in companies, which is completely unacceptable.
1: Right.
0: Completely unacceptable. When you look at the labor deal that I hope gets destroyed in the Senate, but the House passed, that Trump is ready to sign, mm-hmm. that will basically make it so the union has the advantage in any new company that has a union will have to go to binding arbitration within 120 days if they can't come to a contract, which means if they say our health care, you know, should contain abortion, mm-hmm. that the company would be forced, even if they were against abortion, to agree to that. But it takes the worker out of the deal, you know, and, you know, this is a kind of, you know, there's a lot of the Josh Hawley liberalism, you know, populist liberalism in the Republican Party now. Yeah. You know, the president was also talking about, you know, credit card, interest rates to 10% like Josh Hawley's doing. Mm-hmm. You see a lot of liberalism now leaking into the president's second term. Mm-hmm. And that was our fear. And we had expressed it, you know, even after voting for him, you know, for a second term. Mm-hmm. We always thought that would be our fear.
1: Yeah.
0: And in a lot of cases with a lot of what they're doing, it's, you know, pure tariffs. The way he's doing the tariffs, he's not doing the tariffs selectively. The way he's doing the tariffs is the Bernie Sanders belief.
1: Yeah, right.
0: It's Bernie Sanders stuff.
1: Well, Bernie Sanders in 2016 said, I agree with Mr. Trump on tariffs.
0: Right, exactly. And so, you know, that's a concern that I've always had. And, you know, I'm not saying that this is part of the liberalism, but the because he's trying to lower gas prices and we figured he would do this, then you shouldn't have gone in February.
1: Right.
0: You might have done the
1: block. If you didn't think you could
0: might have done the blockade first, done all of that, and wait till after the election to do it. Still do the blockade, sanctions, whatever. But you went in, and the goal was, the audio cut was all over. The president saying, and when we finish the job, the Iranian people can take over their own country. Mm-hmm. That was the implication. We're going for regime change. And by taking out really the first 2 to 3 levels of the government consistently over that period of time, you were going for regime change. To now say that you weren't.
1: Yeah, right.
0: It's ridiculous.
1: And to compliment the current regime.
0: Right. It's not believable.
1: It's not.
0: No. We are Red Eye Radio.
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3: As observed during the recent roundtable on American agriculture in Wisconsin by Badger State meat processor and National Football League Hall of Fame offensive lineman Joe Thomas.
4: As a farm-to-table beef producer, we see one of the biggest bottlenecks in our country is the lack of small packing and processing plants.
3: That is where increasing federal support for small and very small meat and poultry processing plants through the recently announced USDA Small Processors Action Plan comes in.
5: Providing customer service and technical assistance to these plants when needed so that they can continue to operate and FSIS doesn't have any barriers to them in meeting our food safety standards.
3: Undersecretary for Food Safety Mindy Brashear says the plan's focus points include improved USDA customer service and responsiveness to

0: Process a request, clearer language of requirements, and easier navigation of USDA systems and reducing regulatory burdens. I'm Ron Bain reporting for the U.S. Department of Agriculture in Washington, D.C.
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0: We are Red Eye Radio. He's Eric Carly, and I'm Gary McNamara. Welcome and good morning. You know, it was interesting. I just the back and forth here. Between Republicans and supporters of Trump. I saw somebody call Mark Levin a rhino yesterday. So it's like,
1: wow. Holy cow. Really? It's getting that bad?
0: Well, look, say what you want about Mark. And by the way, he's a colleague of ours and in the past has been very complimentary of what we do.
1: Right.
0: Mark says what he believes.
1: And we might reciprocate if he just gets his stuff together on the radio. Mark, shape it up, buddy.
0: No, Mark has always been consistent of what he believes.
1: Yeah. Yeah,
0: I think he posted something the other day that I read, but when I saw it, somebody called.
1: No, he's great.
0: He goes, you're just a rhino. You just, you know, you've got you've got TDS. That's how bizarre it's getting right now.
1: Yeah. Mark Levin has TDS. Okay.
0: Right. So, all right. So I got to get a kick out of that. I mean,
1: yeah.
0: But it's like we said a long time ago when someone said, you guys are rhinos. We go, absolutely. Well, number one, you know, I'm an independent and so are you. I vote in the state of Texas. I've only voted in Republican primaries. I still have never voted for a Democrat. But if I was a Republican, absolutely, I'd be a rhino. I'm way more conservative than where the Republican Party is going.
1: Yeah.
0: You know, we've said that for the longest time.
1: Yeah, because if you call me a Republican, I almost feel that's an insult these days. How dare you?
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0: And he's Eric Carly, and I'm Gary McNamara. Is it a smart political narrative for the Democrats to be going after Elon Musk and trillionaires and billionaires and all that other neat stuff? Interesting story from the elections last week that came out of San Francisco. We'll have the details on what the voters refused to pass coming up in just a minute.
1: 250 years of freedom. 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
0: We spent some time talking about the whole Elon Musk thing because over the weekend, to me, that was, you know, besides the MOU, Memorandum of Understanding, that was really the biggest story. Mm-hmm. And it was the whole Elon Musk thing and being a trillionaire and the left just going bonkers on social media. You know, how do we tax this? How do we tax this? And we never brought it up, and I thought it was interesting, especially after this past weekend, that in San Francisco, the Proposition D, known as the Overpaid CEO Act, would have changed the basis for the city's existing top executive pay tax from the median pay of the business employees in San Francisco to all employees, regardless of the location. They wanted to expand. They already have a tax that does tax to do it, but they wanted to expand it and raise another $300 million. It was turned down. Like 53.5 to 47 something,
1: yeah,
0: whatever it was.
1: Right.
0: But that was turned down. And we remember in L.A. there was a business tax or a corporate tax that they wanted to pass back in 2020. That went down to defeat. That was part of those propositions that we looked at and said, why are people on the left voting like conservatives, but voting for people that disagree with how they actually vote on the issues?
1: Right.
0: And we've talked about personalities. And if you've listened to this show long enough, we don't play the tribalism at all. We don't care. We don't care whether we don't care about we care about all people, but politically we don't care. We care about the issues because the people come and go.
1: Yeah.
0: We know. How do we know? Well, I haven't come and gone yet, but I'll be going soon.
1: Whoa. That went south quickly.
0: I don't mean.
1: Run.
0: You know,
1: go find the defibrillator.
0: I meant in life. You
1: okay.
0: Know, that's, you know, we all come and then we all go.
1: Well.
0: We care about.
1: Should we call a doctor?
0: No, I'm fine.
1: Okay.
0: And I'm not quitting. I'm doing projects. My house is 20 years old. As I was telling you, there's a bunch of stuff I'm having done. I need to continue working.
1: Oh, please. My house was born in 1968. And I do say born because it's a living, breathing
0: home. Living, breathing home.
1: Based on all the drafts in the house. Yeah, it's breathing for sure.
0: We spent a lot on that. And actually, in fact, yesterday I asked the question, because Eric, it just fascinates me. And I wish that liberals would actually be willing to explain why they think what they think.
1: Yeah.
0: Because a lot of times we have to guess, because when you try to talk, all you do is get screaming back, and you're a Hitler, and you're this, and you're that, and you're this, or you're, whatever the label is.
1: Right.
0: And I'm there's really a ton of curiosity from both of us. And we asked the question yesterday, do they really believe that the amount of money is finite? That they do. Do they actually believe that? And so if they see that he's got $1 trillion, that's $1 trillion that somebody else doesn't have. And I found it interesting that Mark Cuban, who voted and campaigned for Kamala, was out there explaining how you become a billionaire and how you become a trillionaire. Because other people invest their money in you,
1: right?
0: Because they wish to they wish to be better off in life. Mm-hmm. And as he said, you know, when these things happen, you know, the IPOs or the you know, they open up, people get the stock. Well, there's some after the SpaceX, we'll see. Some people get the stock based on the imagery of it, but that's not the majority of people. The majority of people get in the stock market to make money.
1: Right.
0: You can't look at everybody's motivation, because you'll always find a minority of people who are like, what are you, nuts?
1: Yeah.
0: But even a lot of times people want, even if they invest their money irresponsibly, it's because they think they can get rich quick.
1: Yeah.
0: You know?
1: Yeah.
0: And it's like, no, sorry, you can't.
1: Right.
0: But, you know, you look at gambling. People believe, oh, I can beat the odds.
1: Mm-hmm.
0: Well, probably not a smart investment. And so...
1: Yeah, but you wait. It's going to be.
0: Exactly.
1: As the gambler in the family. I look at the Powerball that gets up to $500 million. I'm like, you know how many scratch-offs that would buy? I'm a genius when it comes to money.
0: Just, you made me think about this, and I have to bring it up again, because still, it is the definition of greed.
1: What's that?
0: If anybody wants, the definition of greed is not companies trying to make a legitimate profit. The definition of greed is not Elon Musk.
1: Right.
0: The definition of greed is, if you look at the vast majority of billionaires, they're working all the time. It wasn't even about the money. The definition of greed is the woman in Dallas who, this is goes back 10, 15 years, embezzled $250,000 from her employer and then spent the $250,000 on lottery tickets.
1: Right.
0: That's the definition of greed.
1: Right. Instead of like hiding it, saving it, putting it somewhere right. where it would stay.
0: Now, the embezzling also could be viewed as greed.
1: Yeah.
0: Would be viewed as greed or whatever. You're taking what what's not yours.
1: Right.
0: But that was it. It was the process of getting that much money and then saying, that's not enough. I need to buy lottery tickets with that money that I stole.
1: Right.
0: To get even richer.
1: Yeah.
0: But I find it amazing, you know, when we look at those two cases, San Francisco last week. Now, there was another proposition to get rid of that tax completely. That failed also.
1: Mm-hmm.
0: But they didn't vote to increase it.
1: Right.
0: And we saw in L.A. what happened with the tax that they wanted to put on back in 2020. And John Purian, National Review, Americans are not too interested in Democrats' war against wealth. And that's a great point. Democrats have coalesced around a target to pile on this election cycle, billionaires first, plus the first ever trillionaire, and the large corporations they own and manage. Resenting the wealthy is the party's idea to reconnect with the voters upset about the economy. Unfortunately, Progressive seems to have traded a set a niche of cultural fixations that no one else shares for the niche economic fixation that few others share. A successful company going public and making shareholders rich does no one injury. If anything, we should make a regulatory policy more accommodating for companies to seek access to public markets. And he goes, but he goes through the whole thing that, you know, billionaires are the enemy now, and the fighting the oligarchy tour. And they're saying really Americans have other concerns. Not that the Democrats don't promote it, but their concerns come to what's going on in my personal life and the things that they would hope that government either would solve or get out of.
1: Well,
0: in order to have cheaper prices, things like that.
1: We have a great listener, John, that writes us on a regular basis. And John writes us this interesting email here. I'm not sure if he wrote this, came up with this on his own, or if he saw this somewhere. But John writes us these points. And this is the jealousy and the envy that applies to what we're talking about. Case one, he writes, there have been 14 lottery jackpots in U.S. history that have surpassed the $1 billion mark since 2016. I mean, since we're talking politically, you know, get rid of the billionaires, right?
0: Right. Mm-hmm.
1: These people may have gambled a little or a lot until they won the big one. Multiple people lost billions collectively, I think he means, trying to win the jackpot. Case two, in the marketplace, one or more individuals may invest money, take risks, a possible failure, pay oodles of taxes. I paid four oodles, I think, last year.
0: That's a lot of oodles.
1: Normally I just pay one oodle.
0: Is an oodle worth more than a ruble?
1: Yes.
0: Okay.
1: It is. I don't know. The exchange rate. Yeah, no, since the whole thing with Ukraine, it is. employ many people that also pay oodles of taxes. Again. Maybe multiple oodles, provide a useful product or service to thousands, eventually, likely, after hard effort, they may see an actual accumulation of a billion or more. Which case of billionaire is the most likely to be resented? He makes a great point.
0: Yeah.
1: Great case.
0: No, you're
1: because
0: right.
1: the
0: yeah.
1: one that has gone through it, because I said, you know, and thank you, John, for the email. He writes us on a regular basis. We don't always get a chance to respond, but that one I think was worthy and part of the discussion of what's going on anyway here. And it makes just a solid point because, you know, the California billionaire guy, Powerball, I think it was, he won. And he came out and told everybody that he won it, which is the one thing they tell you not to do. And now he has armed security with him 24/7. They work in 8-hour shifts, and he has his favorite car, a Porsche 911 collector car, but he can't take anyone because his armed security guard has to ride shotgun. It's a 2-seater car. And true story. And so, you look at that, and everybody was like, oh, my gosh, look, he won $1 billion. Oh, you know, he's got $1 billion. And then you look at somebody who's put in, as John writes, all the efforts, everything, the innovations. And I made the point before, okay, if you don't like the billionaires, turn off your Amazon, turn off your Facebook, turn off your X, turn off your cell phone, turn off all your electronics, don't use AI, don't use the internet. Because these are things that are all from the efforts of the collective of people who, again, a group of them became billionaires along the way. Turn it all in and don't use any of that. You may say, well, that would be a great life. That's great. Also, go ride a horse. Give up your car. Certainly give up your EV. So, if you don't like the billionaires, then give up everything that they contributed to and walk the walk.
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0: Beer Run Radio. He is Eric Harley, and I'm Gary McNamara. The point is, and we'll have more on this coming up, that the polls show that Americans are not as concerned as a significant portion of Democrats are when it comes to billionaires and corporations and their effect on their life.
1: Yeah, you know,
0: they may look at it and go, well, the rich should pay more in taxes, whatever, but they don't hate Amazon.
1: Well, no, they don't hate the innovation. They don't hate, the fact that they can take their, you know, handheld device and do just about anything with it. I just saw, in fact, where the Meta glasses are being used for veterans who have lost their vision. This is something that Zuckerberg's company came up with, and so you can wear these glasses, and if you've lost your vision. And he's making them available to veterans. If you've lost your vision, you can say, hey, where's my blue shirt? And it will point you in the direction of your, you know, standing, and it will guide you in the whole thing. Also, for the hearing impaired, there's some benefits there. These innovations, we don't want to give up.
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10: A debate over the deal. Deal. I'm Ted Lindner, Fox News. President Trump announcing the U.S. has agreed to a peace deal with Iran. Fox's Kevin Cork explains that some lawmakers in the U.S. are not happy with the agreement.
11: As they say, the devil is in the details, and the lack of them right now, not frankly sitting so well with some lawmakers over on Capitol Hill who would love to have the final say when the ultimate agreement is reached.
12: I do think that if we reach a final agreement, I think that should be voted on by the Senate.
11: The great John Kennedy speaking. Meantime, the president says those details will be revealed fairly soon. And for what it's worth, he insists it won't be a, quote, terrible deal like the one former President Barack Obama made with the regime a decade ago.
10: Meantime, the president landing in France for the G7 summit as he got support from the world leaders, including from French President Emmanuel Macron. Two ships have reportedly passed through the Strait of Hormuz with an alleged peace deal being made. Markets reacting Monday by rallying. Fox Business's Ashley Webster with more.
13: Reports that two ships have passed through the Strait of Hormuz. The market's rallying across the board on all of this news. What a difference a deal makes. Investors have been waiting for some positive news out of the Middle East, and all the major exchanges surging. The tech-heavy Nasdaq, by the way, up. And as the markets go up, the price of crude oil has fallen at one point below $80 a barrel for the first time in 3 months. Right now, it's close to $81. All of this with Iran promising to reopen the Strait of Hormuz. The question now is how quickly can the crude oil supply return to normal and how quickly will we see gas prices come down at the pump?
10: Gas Buddy reporting gas prices fell below the $4 national average for the first time since mid-April. AAA's has the nationwide average at about $4.07. 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
10: Another round of primaries and runoffs today across the South will have voters casting ballots in Oklahoma, Georgia, and Alabama, as well as in D.C. Fox's Jessica Rosenthal has more.
16: Seven candidates are running in the Democratic primary to be the next mayor of Washington, D.C., including Ward 4 Councilwoman Janice Lewis George, who's backed by the D.C. Democratic Socialists of America.
17: Right now, using the curfew as a tool for our young people is dangerous. It is dangerous because we have federal troops who are in our city, mass ICE agents who are in our city.
16: In the Alabama Senate primary runoff, President Trump has backed Congressman Barry Moore over retired Navy SEAL Jared Hudson. In the Georgia runoff, President Trump's backed Congressman Mike Collins to challenge Senator John Ossoff in November, while outgoing Governor Brian Kemp has backed former University of Tennessee football coach Derek Dooley. Jessica Rosenthal, Fox News.
10: And there are crowded fields for open seats in Oklahoma. President Trump has endorsed former State Senator Mike Mazzei for governor, as well as Congressman Kevin Hearn for Senate. A B-52 bomber crashed shortly after takeoff Monday at Edwards Air Force Base in Southern California's Mojave Desert. All eight people aboard are dead. Aerial footage showing that virtually nothing was left of the aircraft after that crash. Military officials say that it happened during a routine test mission at the base north of Los Angeles. An investigation is continuing into that tragedy. And a powerful 6.7 magnitude earthquake struck Indonesia's Sulawesi Island Tuesday. This triggered strong aftershocks and shook the city of Palu for more than a minute. Hospitals evacuated patients as a precaution, and scattered damage was also reported. No immediate reports of casualties. The quake striking about 27 miles southeast of Palu at a depth of 6 miles. Officials say there was no tsunami threat. The region remains sensitive to seismic activity after a devastating 2018 earthquake and tsunami killed over 4,000 people. I'm Ted Lindner. 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
24: Here's a look at your Monday night and a preview of tomorrow from the Community Broadcasters Weather Center. Clear skies overnight with lows dropping into the upper 60s, a refreshing change from what we've seen over the last few days. Tuesday brings a noticeable cool down with highs only near 80 degrees. A 35% chance of scattered showers. Your worst day for rain will be on Wednesday.
15: 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Now, it's Red Eye Radio. Gary McNamara and Eric Harley talk about everything from politics to social issues and news of the day. Whether you're up late or you're just starting your day, welcome to the show. From the Relief Factor Studios, this is Red Eye Radio.
0: All across America, we are Red Eye Radio. He is Eric Harley and I'm Gary McNamara. Welcome and good morning.
1: Hi.
0: Couple more comments here on the whole Elon Musk becoming a trillionaire and what happened over the weekend on social media where the left just went bonkers on it. Looking at John Puri's column in National Review saying America is not as interested as the Democrats are, when it comes to the whole billionaire trillionaire thing. And he said this isn't the first time the Democrats have lined up to endorse taxing the rich. During the presidential primaries of 2019, when the economy was humming along nicely, virtually every candidate advocated raising taxes on high earners and corporations. Several supported a federal wealth tax, but these proposals were presented in service of the field's main agenda, a laundry list of new entitlements to health care, child care, college education, and more. Things are different today. This is really interesting. Democrats' anti-wealth animus is self-supporting. Pure class envy is the point. Where the money from new taxes will go towards funding is an afterthought. Presumably, the party believes that Americans would not just like to seize billionaires' wealth for this or that government program. Rather, they simply want billionaires to not exist. That's what all this economic doom and gloom is really about, right? If billionaires' wealth magically evaporated or if corporate ownership were less concentrated, people would rejoice. It's an odd theory, given that the economic discontents of most voters have nothing to do whatsoever with billionaires. Americans are worried instead about things that normal people care about. They want things they buy to cost less, or at least for them not to cost so much more year after year. They are probably displeased that consumer prices have risen more than workers' average earnings over the past half decade, for some by quite a lot, and households are not in love with their record high debt. Say that every penny's worth of value owned by U.S. billionaires disappeared, it would help precisely no one. Nobody else's income would be any higher. No one's cost of living would be any lower.
1: Right.
0: We know this in part because between Friday morning and that evening, no one was made any worse off by Elon Musk becoming a trillionaire. Hundreds of billions of dollars of wealth were created, or more accurately, existing wealth was recognized at a higher valuation. And unless you were following the news, you didn't even notice. If SpaceX's stock collapsed today and Musk was no longer a trillionaire, there would be many financial losers, but there would be no winners. Why are Democratic politicians so obsessed with billionaires then? Because their base shares the obsession, even if few others do. And he talks about a project he did for college. He goes, I wrote a section of the nationally representative survey conducted by More in Common, a nonprofit polling agency. Two questions. I sought to identify America's principal economic concerns and policy priorities. In the first question, I asked whether respondents' greatest obstacle to their financial well-being was the high cost of living, a lack of good-paying jobs, or an unfair economic system that privileges certain groups over others. In the second, I asked whether respondents thought the government's priority should be reducing cost, creating jobs, or reducing inequality between the richest and poorest Americans. The results showed that about 20% of Americans are primarily concerned with structural unfairness or inequality, far behind the cost of living and job creation. Unsurprisingly, this group was driven by those who describe themselves as liberal.
1: Hmm.
0: For the largest ideological group, self-described moderates, who Democrats must persuade in general elections, inequality was a distant third priority at 19% of respondents, after reducing cost 53% and job creation 28%. Gallup polling backs up my findings. Just 3% of Americans say the gap between the rich and the poor is the country's top problem. Progressives are down the rabbit hole on wealth distribution. They are increasingly throwing out conspiracy theories on the matter, insisting that billionaires are inflicting pain despite offering no logical thread between some people's wealth and everyone else's living standards. Such a connection does exist, but it's in the opposite direction of what progressives claim. One lofty's net worth is usually evidence of immense value creation for other people, as we know that. But it's just interesting. And we've talked about it. You know, clearly, that's why I asked the question yesterday and asked it again today. Do these people actually believe there's a finite amount of money? And if you become a trillionaire, you're taking money from them.
1: No, I do believe a significant number of them do. I don't have data in front of me. Has anybody ever polled that? I don't know of anybody that's ever polled that. Do you believe there's a finite amount of money?
0: You know, if a trillionaire, if did Elon Musk becoming a trillionaire take money out of the system?
1: Yeah,
0: take money from the total money tree.
1: Yeah, because it wouldn't be taking money from others, because people did invest. That's not taking money.
0: Right.
1: It's voluntary. But I'd love to know the answer. Because they argue as if it is, as if they believe it is finite, and that there's a finite set of billionaires. Now, there are some mega billionaires that are always going to be billionaires. I'm guessing Elon Musk will not be going and buying a trillion scratch-offs. Where would you even get that? He's guaranteed to win if he did. But he's not going to be blowing that money. What's he going to be doing? He's going to be reinvesting the money. You find quite often that the people that got there took everything that they had. Jeff Bezos was selling books out of his garage. Imagine he's your next door neighbor. Hey, Jeff, how you doing? Doing all right. What you got there? Selling some books out of your garage. Yeah, but one day I'm going to be selling anything and everything to the world. Okay, if you believe so. And he eventually, and keep in mind, Amazon was not successful for the longest time. And I don't mean the selling garage, you know, books from the garage days. When it became a viable, well, I don't know if viable is the word, when it became a legitimate company and started to become a household name, there were issues with earnings. And he catapulted that and parlayed that into something massive. And I don't know how many different subdivisions of Amazon there are now with all the offerings that they have. And you look at Elon Musk. SpaceX is his sixth most important job. Someone made that joke the other day. I stole it from them. It's look at how many things he's doing. I think he's cloned himself. I think it's going to come out one day that he's cloned himself. There's no way that one human can have. How many jobs does he have? He runs X. He's always posting during our show. He's always up, always posting. He's always talking about SpaceX. He's always talking about Tesla. How many jobs can you have? And we go back, you and I go back to the guy that called us in the middle of the night. Well, you know, my wife and I are sitting here in our apartment and we're worried about how we're going to make ends meet. Well, if you're going to stay up all night, you might as well get a second job. Well, it shouldn't be that way. That's the difference, is that those individuals like Elon Musk are driven because they have a mission to achieve certain things, and it's not a financial goal they're trying to achieve. Now, they may have financial goals, but that's not the point of their efforts. Otherwise, Warren Buffett would have retired 20 years ago. He's still chairman of the board. He's still on the board for Berkshire Hathaway, even though he's no longer the CEO. Why? Because he loves what he does. He has a passion. He's driven to do, to be successful in accomplishing those types of goals. And if you look at the way he's done it, you look at the way that innovators have brought about. I mean, think about Zuckerberg. Say what you will about him. Yeah, I think he's kind of odd. If aliens are here, he's one of them. But you think about where it started. It started in college where it was going to be kind of a, you know, slam another person kind of approach on social media, right? Like it was like, you know, you're gonna kind of say some things that are maybe not so complimentary about other people on campus. Next thing you know, Facebook is a household name. And when you look at those things, I can live without Facebook. In fact, I pretty much do. But ask the world, ask, you know, more importantly, people here in the U.S., since our lawmakers are the ones trying to, and well, actually across the world, they're trying to do this too. But here at home, trying to do away with billionaires. Great. Turn in all that technology. Turn in your smartphone. Turn in your car, especially an EV. Turn in everything that you've benefited from in terms of their innovations. And if you

0: Walton. And what was he trying to do? Still today, the business model is in place. You control your supply chain, a proprietary supply chain that controls the cost. This is what Jeff Bezos copied. And if I can control my supply chain on how I get these products to the people, in that case for Walmart, it was to the shelves. In this case, it's to the door from Amazon. You control those costs. You pass those costs. You can be a discount retailer. And a discount retailer, because Walmart exists, Amazon exists. Because Walmart exists, Dollar General exists. Because Walmart exists, other discount retailers exist. And you don't ever have to step foot in Walmart. And if you don't want to, that's your choice for whatever reason. And you look at their existence, it has saved families countless dollars, thousands of dollars a year compared to what would be in play if it were the opposite, where they were trying to make the most money they could and not pass on those savings and be a discount retailer to their customer.
1: What I find fascinating, and really you start, we saw the real push for it after Occupy Wall Street when Bernie Sanders was going bonkers, that, you know, that billionaires basically are the reason that you can't make it.
0: Yeah.
1: And we remember when we discussed it, and we actually got the call from that one college student.
0: Yeah.
1: And a billionaire, a billionaire has no effect on your life at all. No.
0: Right.
1: Zero.
0: Right.
1: And the fact, well, I mean, they can have a positive impact, but I mean, well, in your
0: direct,
1: goals in which you, yeah,
0: direct,
1: which you want, which you, what
0: as
1: you,
0: a result
1: do,
0: of them right. having $1 billion, your right. life doesn't change.
1: But it was it's the demonization, the implication that if you're a billionaire, that you're evil without any empirical evidence to back it up.
0: Right.
1: That's where it is. That's where you get the rage,
0: yep.
1: the jealousy, the envy, mm-hmm. the selfishness.
0: Yeah,
1: and even though in his research that he did, where he said America isn't behind it, America is behind, though, other people besides them paying taxes.
0: Oh, yeah.
1: The polls all show that.
0: All day.
1: So even though they may not have the same thought process, that the thought process of billionaires being evil, therefore you need to take their wealth away from them, which, again, is pure envy, jealousy, and selfishness, the majority of Americans still are based on economics, which is incentive. Well, I'd rather you tax them than me.
0: Well, it's they not only make mega oodles in money, oodles is the word of the day, they also pay mega oodles in taxes. I don't know how many zeros are in an oodle, but it's a lot.
1: Two. We are Red Eye Radio. Well, that's news.
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2: 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Thus, the truly cheapest fuel can only be found if you subtract federal and state taxes and state surcharges from the pump price to compare. The strategy means that you buy without regard for whether you are paying more at the pump in taxes. IFTA also considers state surcharges, which complicates the fuel buying strategy. Indiana, Kentucky, and Virginia have per gallon surcharges. Connecticut, Kentucky, New Mexico, New York, and Oregon have per mile surcharges. While some owner-operators buy only enough fuel to get through surcharge states, this practice can backfire, depending on the actual cost of the fuel in each state. When comparing fuel prices, always remember, pump pride minus taxes equals the real fuel cost. 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

0: We are Red Eye Radio. He's Eric Carly, and I'm Gary McNamara. All right, we got one audio cut that we want to play here, and this is interesting. It relates to everything that we've been talking about. This is British comedian Jimmy Carr on Envy and just about how people look at life, and this is all, you know, the jealousy and envy and selfishness that people have, you know, the billionaires are evil and everything else. Here we go.
1: So I think that we suffer in the West a little bit from life dysmorphia. A lot of people think their life is terrible because there's kind of the hedonic treadmill. You get used to how great your life is. No one had a hot shower until 50 years ago. So I try and do this thing when you stand in a hot shower. George Mack, my friend, pointed this out to me. Went, well, look, when you stand in a hot shower, just for a moment, just go, well, no one that you admire from 100 years ago had this simple pleasure in life. And when you look at the world that we live in, we're like, you're doing, there's been 100 billion people ever, right? We are in the top percentile.

0: Right.
1: Now, what they want to do, and this is why the politicians want to...
0: You mean infinite or finite?
1: Yeah, did I say infinite?
0: Yeah.
1: There's not finite, a finite, finite. Yeah, right. There's not a finite set. Well, there may be an infinite amount one day. Who knows? all from SpaceX. But no, there is not a finite set of money. There's not a finite set of billionaires. It comes and goes. In fact, Elon may not be a trillionaire by year's end, depending on how the stock goes, right?
0: Yep.
1: So that's how it works.
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11: We are Red Eye Radio. He is Eric Carley, and I'm Gary McNamara. All right, I want to play that full audio because my fault. I timed it wrong.
1: It is your fault. We were just talking about it in the break room. You weren't in there, but we were talking about it. It's like, man, he really screwed that up.
11: You know, you need to respect your elders.
1: Do I?
11: Yes.
1: Not when they're wrong.
11: I mean,
1: I think it is respecting when you tell them they're wrong. That way they can correct their mistakes, which is what you're about to do, right? We're hopeful that you are.
11: I'm a frail elderly femme.
1: Frail elderly femme. You're an FEF. That's what you are.
11: Don't you put that in diesel engines?
1: I'm not sure. I think it is. You got an FEF tank. Yeah. Drivers, let us know about that. Yeah.
11: But this, we're again talking about the envy and jealousy and selfishness that exist in our society.
1: Yeah.
11: And the article that was written in National Review by John Puri about, you know, his research on it shows really it's Democrats. Yeah. It's liberals where the rage, the anger, the jealousy, the demonization of billionaires without any empirical evidence to prove it.
1: Right.
11: But the acceptance of that and, you know, by the left. And I started playing this audio from Jimmy Carr, the comedian in Great Britain. Now, he did say, because he's talking about, we don't even know how good we have it. And he said 50 years ago, and I'm thinking, well, in Great Britain, they didn't have showers.
1: It could be the case over there.
11: Warm showers in 1975. He then said 100 years. I think he corrected it and said 100 years later.
1: Yeah.
11: But it's really interesting what he said, because it is true. It is, and I remember after I watched the History Series channel, The Men That Built America.
1: Yeah.
11: And I realized at that point when I saw that, and these were, I'm guessing back then, even though they were, you know, whatever, they were billionaires. I mean, I don't know if you take the currency exchange rate back there and put it today, what they would be, but they were massively rich. And it was like, wow. Okay, they own more real estate.
1: Yeah.
11: They probably could take maybe a nicer cabin in a train, but the fact is the average person in the United States lives the life of a billionaire from that time period.
1: Yeah.
11: Food, medicine, recreation, technology. And so I just want to play this from Jimmy Carr, because it really is so true that people really don't understand how technology has made such an incredible difference in our life. Here it is.
1: Yeah.
12: So I think that we suffer in the West a little bit from life dysmorphia. A lot of people think their life is terrible because there's kind of the hedonic treadmill. You get used to how great your life is. No one had a hot shower until 50 years ago. So I try and do this thing when you stand in a hot shower. George Mack, my friend, pointed this out to me. Went, well, look, when you stand in a hot shower, just for a moment, just go, well, no one that you admire from 100 years ago had this simple pleasure in life. And when you look at the world that we live in, we're like, you're doing, there's been 100 billion people ever, right? We are in the top top percentile in terms of the luck that we have had. The lives, like the calorific intake that we just take for granted, the fact that our children don't die, you know, in the first year, the modern medicine and our lives and the entertainment that we get. We're living like kings. And yet, life has never been objectively better and subjectively worse, because the nature of humanity is our desires are mimetic. So we've got this thing where we sort of, you know, how happy are you? Well, it's your quality of life minus envy. That's how happy you are. And it's easy to look at everyone else and how they're doing and not take pleasure in what you have.
1: Yeah, you know, it's back when, I don't know if they're still doing it on Facebook, on social media, each month of November or each day of November, you would give thanks for something different every day leading up to Thanksgiving. And one of my dear cousins, Chris, she wrote, one day it was showers. I'm thankful for modern plumbing.
11: Yes.
1: Because if you think about hygiene, it's not just, you know, walking around, you know, being clean and not offending someone or everyone. It's your health. It's everything. Indoor plumbing, water. It's, you know, it's, if you think about what we have available to us, if you don't feel like cooking, you can click a button on a device you hold in your hand, and within minutes, a person will have that on your porch, whatever you want to order. Eh, it's expensive, but people do it because the business is thriving. So people are doing it voluntarily. But I think of this. Here's what I think of. My mom and dad are not mobile. Dad can get up. He can get around the house. He can do things. Going out of the house for him is a bit of a task. And usually one of us goes with him. He can drive. But they're limited, and he's becoming more limited. Mom cannot drive, and she's extremely limited and rarely leaves the house unless they're going to the doctor. And I think of the availability of what, you know, beyond the luxuries that we have, the conveniences that change the lives of people who don't have mobility or have limited mobility, that when you can get your groceries delivered to you, when you can get the things you need brought to your doorstep, and in some cases, Walmart Plus actually has a thing where they'll come into the house and put them up for you. That's designed for people who have limited mobility. My dad actually, I mean, it's a task for him to go and get something off of the porch. He's dealing with a blood cancer that he's been fighting since November of 22. And so it takes all of his energy every day. And so to get up and go to the porch and bring in a package from Amazon and, you know, go through it, whatever it is, or groceries that are delivered from wherever, you know, he's got to go to the door. And sometimes he'll ask the delivery driver, hey, do you mind setting this in the foyer? He'll open the door for them. Do you mind setting this in the foyer if it's a bigger package or something? Those are things that I look at, and it's, again, not just the convenience of the things that we want, but creating or closing a gap for those who have limited or no mobility. That, to me, is amazing. It's amazing technology that should be greatly appreciated, should be celebrated. And it's also voluntary. If you don't wish to participate in it, you don't have to. Any of this technology, you don't have to take a hot shower. If you want, I would recommend.
11: Well, I would recommend we're in a pretty closed environment, so yeah. I don't want you going too far.
1: I'm a two shower a day guy.
11: Oh,
1: so
11: okay.
1: Yeah,
11: right,
1: let's be clear about that. Sometimes three. Okay. You know, if it look, I would do more if I had time.
11: Well, after I visited France, I just once a month for me.
1: Yeah. It's the, yeah, right.
11: I made that up, folks.
1: Yeah. Yeah. You also quit shaving your armpits. So this is the problem that we, fam. So here's the problem. the running theme of the
11: well,
1: show.
11: Well, but
1: it's, you know, when you don't appreciate those, my point is when you don't appreciate those things to their fullest of not what they provide us, a single mom trying to get her kids fed, whatever it might be, being able to find the information you need right there that is crucial, that you need right now to make a decision right now based on a device that is in your hand. Those are things that change lives.
11: Well, when you look at the quality of life and how you take it for granted, I was talking to a buddy of mine the other day who a close friend that I've known for probably 50 years now. Hmm. Not one of my best friends, but somebody else. And he was just asking me, he just told me, God, you do so much. And he's retired now. He says, you do so much. He goes, you're way past retirement age. I go, not way past, couple years past. But he said, you're way past retirement age. He goes, you still work out. He goes, you do a national radio show, a podcast. You fly all over the country. You still work out. Now you're doing, you know, redoing your entire house. He goes, and still you have relaxation time. How do you find time? And I went, technology. Technology has changed everything.
1: Right.
11: It's changed everything in all of our lives. Example, because I was talking to him about, you know, that I'm redoing so much of my house turned 20 years old. And once it turned, you know, well, it's turning 20 in January. And that's the time where everything starts going. So I'm redoing everything. If you walk into my house right now, I got two new doors coming in, front and back door here. And I dealing with those people yesterday, going to be putting new windows in, probably redoing the bathroom, got a bunch of pool work, to do, just wear and tear on everything. Got some new appliances this year. But if you walk into my house right now, the front door, there's like 30 boxes sitting there of stuff that I have to unpack and things that I'm putting in and using for my master plan.
1: Yeah.
11: Do you know how, and that's what's sitting there right now. I've been doing this the last month. I think I'm done with Amazon for a while. Do you know how long it would have taken me to go and purchase those things?
1: Oh, my gosh. Well, first of all, you got to go look for them and see if the store has them.
11: Exactly.
1: And where do you find them? What stores have them? And then does that particular store carry them, or are they out of stock?
11: Well,
1: no, imagine, and I've said this before, imagine driving down the street, you're going shopping, and all of a sudden, countless stores magically appear on that street that carry the thing you're looking for.
11: Right now.
1: Right now.
11: Well, give you an example. I've been so busy. About a year and a half ago, I've got, you know, one of the thermostats that connects to the Wi-Fi, so you have the app to your phone so you can control the temperature. It went out about a year and a half ago.
1: Yeah.
11: And I forgot the last time they came. You know, they come every 6 months to check my AC and my furnace. And I forgot to ask them about it.
1: Yeah,
11: and
1: there's mine right there.
11: Yeah, okay, there, right there. And it just won't connect to the Wi-Fi. And I just asked him, I said, can I just order one? I said, I saw on Amazon. Can I just order that one? And he goes, just make sure it's the same right model number. He goes, here's the model number and everything else. He goes, yeah, you just, you know, as long as it goes, the template and everything else the same, you just snap it back in, and that one should hook up.
1: Yeah.
11: There should be no problem. If it doesn't, I can put it back in the box within 30 days and ship it back to Amazon.
1: Yeah.
11: And it's no hassle to do that at all.
1: Right.
11: And I'm just like, it's unbelievable that, you know, that you can do all of those things. And you know how much time I used to spend at Radio Shack?
1: Yeah. Oh,
11: trying man. To find plugs and male and female this and everything else. And you,
1: were you dating people at Radio Shack?
11: No, because I'm a femme.
1: Or we bring in male and female. Oh, that's right. You're a femme.
11: Do you know how much? Well, here's the thing. This goes back about 6 months ago. I've got this big box. I go into this big box, and it's all of my all the electronics from all the old cable stuff.
13: Oh.
11: And stuff. Yeah, you look and you go,
1: no one's used this in 20 years.
11: Well, this is completely useless. And I go, no, I haven't used this in a couple of years.
1: What is HDMI?
11: 20 years.
1: What does HDMI even stand for?
11: Well, I still have an HDMI plug. That I still have. But the coaxial ones?
1: Oh, my gosh.
11: I've got all these things, and you go into it, and you look at it, and you go, what are all these electronics? What did I even use that one for?
1: Right.
11: You sort of forget with it. But, I mean, technology is just really, it's changed everything, and people should appreciate it.
1: You might as well have found a horse and pulling a plow in your closet. What was this? Exactly. I haven't used this in a long time.
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11: We are Red Eye Radio. He is Eric Harley, and I'm Gary McNamara. You know, I just found, and we'll probably talk about it tomorrow and Thursday.
1: Oh, great.
11: I just found, Bernard Goldberg just did an interview on making the book Bias. And I was just listening. Oh. I listening to it. It was like a 3-minute audio cut of, so I can't play it now. But he was talking about, and I'm like thinking to myself, how good is my memory on that book? And he's pointing out everything that we have talked about as to why he wrote Bias and the contractor that worked on his house.
1: We got
11: to
1: play that.
11: And that's where it all came from, where he realized there was bias in the media. And I think it's the Reagan caucus at ReaganCaucus.org that did the interview.
1: Okay.
11: And I've only listened to like 3 minutes of it. It's like a 50-minute long interview, but it's why he wrote Bias.
1: Oh, we got to play some of that.
11: Yep.

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4: Deal details yet. I'm Sue Guzman, Fox News. An initial agreement between the U.S. and Iran to extend their ceasefire has been inching toward a formal signing. Vice President J.D. Vance telling Fox's Hannity the president may decide to release details about the agreement before that.
5: What the president has said is the agreement will come out on Friday. He may decide to release the agreement sooner than that.
4: Fox's Alex Hogan is more.
6: President Trump posted online that Iran has agreed to never have a nuclear weapon and called reports that the U.S. would pay Iran $300 million, fake news. The peace framework would reopen the Strait of Hormuz. Iranian state media reporting that Tehran has only agreed to 60 days of free passage for ships, and after that, they could collect transit payments. While the deal calls for an end to fighting in Lebanon, Hezbollah announced new rounds of fire on Israeli troops in the southern part of the country. The Iranian-backed group also warned Israel there would be no return to the status quo. The specifics of the agreement, not yet announced. A signing ceremony will take place in Switzerland on Friday.
4: Senate Minority Leader Chuck Schumer not pleased with the agreement.
7: Iran has more control over the Strait of Hormuz today than before the war began. Gasoline prices are still dramatically higher than before the war and will remain so for a long time.
4: Leaders of the Group of Seven summit of major industrialized nations facing a packed agenda on their first full day together in France today. The agenda includes ending the war in Ukraine and addressing the Middle East crisis. California Governor Gavin Newsom says the Justice Department, under orders by President Trump, has launched an investigation into him and his wife.
8: This country does not belong to you. It does not belong to your cronies. And we're going to fight your lawlessness. And we're going to continue to remind the people of this country of your corruption.
4: No comment from the Justice Department. 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
4: Officials working to determine the cause of a plane crash Monday of a B-52 bomber that went down shortly after takeoff from Edwards Air Force Base Monday morning. All eight people aboard were killed. Two Boeing employees were among the eight. President Trump wants Republicans to add voter ID provisions to an extension of surveillance tools.
13: A key provision of the Foreign Intelligence Surveillance Act expired over the weekend, and an attempt to renew the spy program faces a new wrinkle. President Trump is urging Republicans to attach the Save America Act to the FISA bill. The Save America Act would add ID and proof of citizenship requirements for voters. A FISA extension already faces stiff opposition from Democrats because of the president's pick to temporarily be acting director of national intelligence. Senate Majority Leader Republican John Thune says adding the Save America Act to FISA is unrealistic. In Washington, Jared Halpern, Fox News.
4: Authorities are still searching for a Peruvian man in the U.S. illegally who allegedly tried to run over an ICE agent with his van Monday morning.
14: ICE identified the driver as an illegal alien from Peru who was released into the U.S. under the Biden administration. He was given a final order of removal by an immigration judge in January. ICE says he refused to pull over during the traffic stop and instead weaponized his vehicle and struck an officer with his van. That agent opened fire and at least one bullet hit the vehicle, but the suspect still got away. The ICE agent who was hit was taken to a hospital to be treated. They're expected to be okay. Now, this case adds to the 3,300% increase in vehicle attacks against law enforcement officers, according to an ICE spokesperson.
4: This is Christina Coleman reporting. In Indonesia, Sulawesi Island struck by a 6.7 magnitude earthquake Tuesday, which was followed by strong aftershocks. Scattered damage was reported, but no word at this point of any casualties. I'm Sue Guzman. This is Fox News.
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17: Here's a look at your Monday night and a preview of tomorrow from the Community Broadcasters Weather Center. Clear skies overnight with lows dropping into the upper 60s, a refreshing change from what we've seen over the last few days. Tuesday brings a noticeable cool down with highs only near 80 degrees. A 35% chance of scattered showers. Your worst day for rain will be on Wednesday.
18: 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Now, it's Red Eye Radio. Gary McNamara and Eric Hurley talk about everything from politics to social issues and news of the day. Whether you're up late or you're just starting your day, welcome to the show. From the Relief Factor Studios, this is Red Eye Radio.
11: All across America, we are Red Eye Radio. He is Eric Carley, and I'm Gary McNamara. Welcome and good morning. Hello. Well, look, I'm one happy guy.
19: Are you?
11: Yeah, because it's all about my, it's all about me. Gas price on the way in, $3.08.
19: All right.
11: And my 401k skyrocketed through the roof, so it's just all in my self-interest. Nothing else matters, so I'm happy.
19: I paid $4.09, and I thought, what's going on with this gas station? Don't they know what's going on? Don't they? Are they not reading the news? As if that's how it works. The gas station owner goes in, reads the news. Oh, I guess I need to drop gas prices. I paid $4.09. Then I looked at it. And it was contains zero ethanol. I thought.
11: Oh, you paid $4.09.
19: Okay, $4.09.
11: Oh, I thought you said $3.09.
19: No, $4.09.
11: Oh, okay,
19: yeah. And I was like, okay, all right. I mean, I don't deliberately go looking for no ethanol gasoline. But it's what they had, and my truck was saying, dude, we're not going to go much further. I think I had, I don't know, like 40 miles. I don't know how I missed it. I just wasn't paying attention. A lot of traveling over the last month or two, and I thought, okay, zero ethanol gas. I'm willing to pay extra for that. I really didn't have a choice. I could sit there and let my truck idle until it died. But, yeah, I've been paying locally, $3.13. I paid $2.99 the other day, but I had a 10-cent discount, so the normal price was $3.09, and I paid $2.99. That was a good deal. I had I think I saved $2.50 or something like that, and I was freaking out about it. Of course, I drove, 9 hours to get the discount, but. That's not the point. Yeah.
11: All right. So this is about 10 minutes for the show. And, just thinking, okay, what do I start with? And found an audio cut that made it so I don't have to do any work.
19: Yeah.
11: What do I think of the entire situation?
19: So what did you choose?
11: Meghan McCain's husband,
19: okay,
11: Ben Domenech, basically has our opinion on all of this. And I'll say our because I'm very familiar with your opinion on everything that has been done here and Trump on foreign policy in general. He was on Fox yesterday. Here it is, all right?
19: All right.
11: And I think you'll sit there and go, yeah, I agree. Here we go. Now, it's the full context. It's about a minute and 15 seconds long.
19: Okay.
11: So here we go.
20: This president has been he's been the best foreign policy president of my lifetime. I think that he's been incredibly bold. He has used American power to restore our sovereignty, to protect our interests, and to look out for the American people. And I think it was a gutsy call for him to go into Iran when he did. He didn't have to do it, but he did it. He thought it was the right time, and I still think that that was the right decision. This deal and everything that we know about it, to the degree that it is being spun in public by this, and behind the scenes by the administration, everything about this deal seems bad to me. It all seems bad. It all seems like a setback. It doesn't seem like it meets any of the measures that the president actually put out there of his goals when it came to this conflict. And look, at some point, this Republican Party needs to decide which kind of foreign policy it's going to have. Is it going to be an America First foreign policy, one that is bold, that uses American power in key moments decisively in order to affect what it wants to achieve? Or are we going to just backslide into being some kind of Hillbilly Obama kind of GOP? That is not something that is acceptable to me. It should not be acceptable to Republicans, and it should not be acceptable to any conservative who is interested in the success of America going forward.
19: Yeah, I think we lined that out on last night's show. I don't see anything positive here. It's the spinning already is becoming weird.
11: Can I ask you this?
19: Yeah.
11: Was when he said Hillbilly Obama, was that a shot at J.D. Vance?
19: Well, if J.D. Vance writes a book and then they make a movie, Obama writes a book and then they make a movie on it, it's weird because you and I kind of made a similar comment in the pre-show meeting. And it for him to say that, it was like, I don't know where hillbilly came in, but maybe it was.
11: Yeah, that's the first thing I thought. And I don't know if it was before or after J.D. Vance said this yesterday. And this is where, you look at how they're spinning this and you're like, stop. Here's the quote,
19: yeah.
11: J.D. Vance.
19: Yeah.
11: Quote, "We are hearing from both Iranian hardliners and political leaders that the past 47 years of hostility with the United States have been a mistake and that it's time to turn a new page," end of quote.
19: This is where you might want to consider writing a second book, Hillbilly Political Eulogy. Because if you believe that, then we need to have a conversation.
11: Well,
19: if you don't believe it and you think other people will believe that about the regime, then we also need to have a conversation.
11: And by the way, and I noticed the, because you get into the minutia of it, the president and J.D. Vance yesterday saying, and then people are saying the U.S. is going to give them $300 billion. I don't know anybody who has said that have looked at what they've been promoting in this agreement that has said that. This is the investment would be the potential investment of Middle East countries, whatever, and whether it's $12 billion or $25 billion that they're talking about.
19: Iran was saying at one point, I think, $300 billion.
11: No, but it's not U.S. taxpayer dollars. That's what they're trying to make.
19: Right.
11: This is, it's that would be investment that would be done, you know, by the Middle East and whatever. Mm-hmm. Nobody has talked about taxpayer dollars. And mm-hmm. the $12 billion or $25 billion would be releasing assets that, you know, the sanctions have stopped, you know, from going to Iran because they've been funding their proxies with that oil money, which has been attacking U.S. interests for the longest time.
19: Right.
11: And so when you pay attention to what they're saying, they're really not arguing what the critics are arguing.
19: Right.
11: The critics aren't arguing that it's U.S. taxpayer dollars.
19: So I got to go back and find it. I think it was Jason Chaffetz that said it. I was listening to it on the radio on the 5 on Fox News. First of all, saying he'd been briefed on it, and I thought to myself, well, it sounds like Lindsey Graham hasn't been briefed on it. Why would you be briefed on it? But he said he had been briefed on it, and all these things were going to happen, and sanctions wouldn't be lifted without these conditions and everything else. And I thought, well, I guess we'll find out when we read the text. By the way, he also said that we would be getting their uranium. And the U.S. is the only country really equipped to get the uranium. I don't buy it for a second. It may be in the deal. It may be in the language. But I don't buy it for a second that that's actually going to happen and Iran's going to let us get away with it. I could be wrong. If we do get it, which, by the way, is going to be a massive effort, given where it is, buried under rubble. Again, we're the only country that's fully capable of actually going in and getting it. And if that's the case, that will be a very interesting set of events. I don't believe it because I don't believe Iran. I don't trust Iran. You know, if this is Iran on its knees and Ayatollah Jr. is on his last breath and the IRGC is almost ready to give up, but first of all, I don't know that any of this is true, and I don't think the IRGC is ready to give up. I think it's what you said. I think they look at this and say, we're going to die one way or the other, so we're going to go down fighting. But if that's, you know, if that's the case and they're looking at giving up or we come in and take them out, this is all unicorn territory. I don't expect that to be in the language. Contingencies, I do. Show me those contingencies and if there are so many contingencies, the way it was lined out by, again, I think it was Jason Chaffetz that said it. I wasn't watching it on TV. I was listening to it on the radio. If there are so many contingencies, then is it really a deal? It's not a deal until each of those contingencies is met.
11: Oh, yeah. And as we mentioned yesterday, look, part of the problem is, you know, because you're seeing some of the influencers come on and say, well, you really don't know what's in. Look, we're going by what the administration has said and what the possibilities are. And yeah. I think every single Republican conservative outlet has said, release it.
19: Yeah.
11: And as most people have said, if Trump believes that he has a slam dunk, he is the first one out there promoting it 24/7.
19: Yep.
11: And this is the deal. Here it is.
19: Yep.
11: Here's what we're going to do. This is what locks them in or whatever. And I have created the greatest peace deal in the history of all peace deals.
19: Yeah.
11: We know how he reacts to these particular things. There's a lot of Republicans yesterday saying, wow, he's getting out of the country very quickly here.
19: Mm-hmm.
11: And he's letting J.D. Vance do it. Then the stories are out there, and they're not denying it, that Ratcliffe against the deal, Rubio against the deal.
19: Mm-hmm.
11: And who else? Am I missing here? There's somebody else.
19: There was Rubio. Who'd we mention the other day? Rubio.
11: Oh, and Hegseth.
19: And Hegseth,
11: and Hegseth.
19: Yeah.
11: All against the deal. And Ratcliffe saying, look, the fact that they're saying they don't want to have nuclear weapons, they're lying to you, Mr. President.
19: Yeah, right.
11: They don't mean it.
19: Right.
11: And then so much of this is the president back and forth. One day saying, they really want to work with us. Both parties want a deal to work this out, to get rid of the nuclear weapons. Then the next day, it should have been, I'm being played for a sucker.
19: Yeah.
11: Because we're is he. Yeah. He's the only one.
19: Right.
11: So he's saying, I'm being played for a sucker. And the next day, the exact next day, we really believe that the Iranians want a deal. You look like an idiot. I'm sorry. You can be the most loyal Trump fan out there. This is completely, totally unacceptable.

0: Andrew McCarthy yesterday. Either the president doesn't grasp or can't be bothered to address the regime's ideology, a core principle of Sharia supremacism, including Iran's Shiite version, is that lying to the enemy is a key part of the warfare.
1: Yeah.
0: War is deception, is what they believe. This, for example, is why, even as the overwhelming evidence shows it was advancing its nuclear weapon program, the regime insisted that its leader, the now departed Ayatollah, had issued a Sharia law edict against nuclear weapons. This would have been hilarious had not the Obama administration adopted it as part of its rationalization for their joint comprehensive plan of action.
1: Right.
0: It is a longstanding position of the of American administrations of both parties to pretend that the Iranians negotiate in good faith and are serious about it. The Trump administration is no different. In fact, Vice President J.D. Vance is crowing that the incumbent administration negotiates directly with the regime. We are evidently to celebrate that they now lie to our faces rather than through intermediaries. Wow, that's progress.
1: Yeah.
0: Since the administration is trying to dizzy us with the spin about the MOU instead of just showing us, that's the memorandum of understanding,
1: yeah,
0: instead of us just showing it, it's more important to understand this is not an agreement. The MOU is an agreement to talk about the eventual agreement and talk and talk and talk, as the Iranians have mastered doing, rather than making binding commitments on matters vital to American interests. The only thing that seems clear is that the world's leading state sponsor of anti-American terrorism is going to get lots of money. We might even analyze it to the pallets of cash for nothing more than opening the Strait of Hormuz, mm-hmm, which Iran had not closed until Trump decided to launch a war he had no intention of fighting to victory, and to wave off advisors who warned him that Iran could close the strait. The figure under discussion is $24 billion up front. We've also heard of 12. And then before we get to the astronomical sums down the line on this score, and this is what we talked about earlier, the Washington Free Beacon's Adam Credo reports the Trump White House emphasis that Iran is merely getting its own money back, not American taxpayer funds. How stupid do they think we are? Iran's funds are frozen based on sanctions imposed in part due to its terrorist support. In addition to its nuclear weapons work, its ballistic missile work, its human rights abuses, and targeting U.S. military and civilian vessels on the high sea. If the U.S. could keep funds from Iran, but is now instead allowing funds to be paid to Iran, that is material support to a state sponsor of terrorism, which the Iranian regime has been since the early 80s under a formal State Department designation. That, you know, basically says it all. And when you get to the point of the minutia, they can't back it up. And that's why you have J.D. Vance going on things like Megyn Kelly.
1: Yeah, right. Yeah. It's this whole thing is, I mean, it reeks of FUBAR.
0: And part of the frustrating part of it is when Ben Domenech talked about the fact of, because we did, how much we have respected Trump's foreign policy. And it's like, this is a different person.
1: No, it is.
0: You know, what in...
1: It's as if Obama's in the Oval Office advising him, and Biden.
0: And then talking about the fact that we can be economic partners and whatever, right after he said, boy, they're playing me for a sucker. And then you put out statements that back up your earlier statement that you're being played for a sucker.
1: Right. And you're going to sign it.
0: Right.
1: Or J.D. Vance's.
0: No, they've already signed it.
1: Yeah.
0: It was signed on Sunday.
1: Electronically. Yeah.
0: We are Red Eye Radio.
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0: We are Red Eye Radio. He's Eric Carlin. I'm Gary McNamara. I'm amazed over the last 36 hours how few posts he put out, the president put out on True Social.
1: Yeah.
0: About the deal.
1: Yeah.
0: He's not out there bragging about it.
1: No.
0: On True Social. The
1: no.
0: only thing is, you brought up the, we're not paying them $300 billion. Nobody said they were.
1: Right.
0: Nobody said we were paying them. That wasn't the point.
1: Right.
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0: And he is Eric Carley, and I'm Gary McNamara. Welcome and good morning. Thank you for being here. Hillbilly Eric is over there eating his beef jerky.
9: I love beef jerky, man. I got two bags of it too.
0: I'm sitting here and I'm like, what's that smell? I mean, oh, man. You know what it was like a smell from my youth because I haven't had beef jerky in the longest time. And I'm like, what are you eating over there?
9: Oh man. I had brisket for lunch and I ate so much brisket. I mean, I consumed a significant part of a cow. And it was great. And I thought, I'm gonna continue that. My heart doctor is probably not listening right now. Let me rephrase that. I really hope my heart doctor is not listening right now. Dr. Stone, if you're out there, I was just kidding.
0: It's a low carb, right? It's some beef jerky. Well, the brisket may not be.
9: Yeah, but it's the brisket's high in fat. I mean, it's a good fat too.
0: I need a little fat. I could go for a little bit.
9: There's one barbecue place we go to where my wife, when she gets a chopped sandwich, she doesn't like it very fatty. And most places, you can tell them, hey, I don't want it very fatty, or I want it pretty fatty. And man, there's this one place that will load it up. I love the fat. And so one time they said, fatty sandwich? I thought they were calling me fatty sandwich. Like, oh, they mean my meal's ready. Okay. So, yeah, I'm loving the beef these days. It's not cheap, but man, it's good.
0: All right, so getting back to the Iran thing, we had said last week, we said here are the possibilities where the president would go, and where the president is going is what we thought was the number one way he would go.
9: Yeah, right.
0: We figured that he would back off on it. And who is this here? Is this Gerald Baker? No, editorial board, Wall Street Journal. Trump's willingness to use military force when no one else would has set back Iran's nuclear program, military, and industrial base. The result is not Obama deal 2.0 because, unlike 2015, Iran's key nuclear facilities are in rubble and its enrichment of uranium has been halted for the first time in 20 years. The media critics and Democrats who now savage the president would have stood by while the nuclear bomb became exactly the way it came to be, just like it did in North Korea. But there's no denying that Mr. Trump is retreating from his main goals as political pressure is built at home and finishing the job requires greater military risk. Despite Israel's urging, he never authorized a mission to seize Iran's enriched uranium. He never tried to reopen the Strait of Hormuz by force. Those who say Mr. Trump had no alternative to this retreat ignore the U.S. blockade was squeezing Iran more by the day while Iran's blockade was leaking. Mr. Trump simply didn't want to endure higher oil prices for longer. This is his choice, not a strategic imperative. The New Deal extends the ceasefire for another 60 days. though our guess is it will be renewed perhaps many times. The U.S. blockade will end as Iran demines the strait on a timetable so traffic can be unrestricted. This seems to be Mr. Trump's goal, which will mean lower gasoline prices before the midterm election. But Iran says Hormuz will not return to the status quo, and it claims it will charge a fee, not toll. Where's John Roberts here? It will charge a fees, not tolls.
9: But is it a tax?
0: As if that's more than a Semitic difference.
9: Right.
0: And the administration, you know, that was the thing, too. You had, well, eventually we're going to get to tolls. And the president came out again and said, no, there will be no tolls. Well, yeah, because it's fees, not tolls. Don't play Democrat games, for God's sakes. The full memorandum of understanding text has not been released. And Mr. Trump says some of it is a little conceptual, which is the problem. It would defer most matters of the nuclear program to 60 days more of talks with oil and other sanctions relief along the way in exchange for diplomatic progress. This linkage is crucial, but pushing off the most difficult nuclear issues in talks with dishonorable people who don't deal in good faith, as the president called them on Friday, does not inspire confidence. If the regime will not agree to dismantle its nuclear program now, why would it do so after weeks of oil exports, money coming in, and other relief? A strong nuclear deal is not hard to define. Zero uranium enrichment and plutonium reprocessing. No stockpile of enriched uranium. All relevant nuclear facilities, centrifuges, and manufacturing sites dismantled. Complete disclosure and unrestricted inspections. That's it. Any Iran statement that it doesn't seek the bomb is meaningless. So, Mr. President, please stop saying that. And Mr. Vice President, please stop saying that. Especially after you admitted you're being played for suckers. You said it. We're judging you by the statements. We're judging this administration by the statements that they have made that contradict themselves day in and day out on this.
9: Well, here's the thing. Essentially, if you read through the garbage of this whole thing, this is an understanding to continue the talks.
0: Yeah.
9: By their own definition of what they're saying. The plan is to keep the current force posture during the 60-day negotiations, a senior U.S. official told reporters on a call on Monday. This is from FoxNews.com. We hope to draw them down, but we're not doing that yet. The key part of that is the 60-day negotiations, because it's being presented as if it's a deal. It's not a deal, which is why they have to call it a memorandum of understanding. And the problem I have with that name, memorandum of understanding, or MOU, which sounds like a really horrible university. Sounds like where you go to study to be one of the three stooges.
0: Hey, Mo.
9: Mo. Why Yada 101. The problem is that it doesn't change anything. It only continues the talks for 60 days. And Israel has come out and said, well, we're going to continue to defend ourselves. We have to. We're here. We're here in the Middle East. And we cannot sit here and not defend ourselves because, you know, there was the media really making the obvious observation. And I heard it from different media groups, Fox News, CNN, MS used to be, or whatever they're called. And they all put out basically the same thing, you know, and it's, again, just a memorandum of understanding, a 60-day period where nothing is really going to change. If and they were talking about, and they made the point, they all made the point, Israel could, you know, throw a wrench into this whole thing by defending them. You know, I'm phrasing the defending themselves. They said by attacking, if they're attacked, well, they have to defend themselves. There's no way around that, and they're going to do that. Netanyahu said it. I haven't seen the deal. I don't know if anybody's seen. Here's my question. Has Trump seen the deal?
0: Well, you know, that part of the thing that you saw yesterday were some Trump supporters talking about the fact, well, they haven't released a deal, so we need to be quiet on it. Everything that we're judging the administration by are the things that they have said that does not instill confidence.
9: Right.
0: You know, I haven't seen the text. Neither have you.
9: Right.
0: But they have promoted it, and they're out actively promoting it, and we're basing our opinion based on what J.D. Vance and the president are actually saying.
9: Right.
0: And the things that they're saying don't make any sense.
9: Well, if they did an e-sign on over the weekend, then it tells me that all parties have agreed to certain things. Tell us what those are.
0: Right. Exactly. Tell us what it is. That's not, you know, and to sit there and say, well, you shouldn't judge it because the text isn't out there. We can certainly judge the president by what he says every day when he contradicts himself, and J.D. Vance when he comes out with asinine statements like every single war has been a negotiation, including World War II. That was unconditional surrender.
9: Right.
0: When you make statements like that, and when you make statements, you know, that show we believe exactly what this regime is saying. You know, they told us they don't want, they believe the last 47 years was a mistake. And when you understand Sharia supremacism, as we do, you look like idiots, and you admit you've been playing. The administration, Trump admitted he was being played for a sucker.
9: Yeah.
0: And then his administration puts out statements that back up the fact that we're being played for suckers again, and we're buying it.
9: Yeah. Yeah.
0: Because you can't defend the things that J.D. Vance has said, and then the only thing that they did was they go after, you know, the minutia of like, and then we hear $300 billion, U.S. taxpayer dollars aren't going. We didn't say U.S. payer tax. Nobody has made that argument.
9: Nope.
0: You're putting out a straw man out there. It's the investment. It's the possibility of massive investment when that, whatever that number would be. It's the fact of the imagery. You electronically sign the deal. That's enough. You don't need to sit with members that are represent the Iranian, the Iranian Guard, Revolutionary Guard, and stand and shake hands with them. You look like, again, like you're a sucker that you admitted you are.
9: Yeah. And that they're in control.
0: Right. And so, yeah, we'll, when we see the deal, we'll comment on that. We're commenting on, and they're criticizing people for saying, well, so this is in the deal, because this was sources say that's, you know, well, no, that's not in the deal. We didn't say that. We said the investment. We know that the sanctions are being, you know, if the sanctions come off, they get their money back. That's been the whole point. We know it's not U.S. taxpayer dollars. Why are you saying that? Why are you putting that straw man out there?
9: Well, how are you promoting that it's a good thing? It's already been e-signed, but you're not letting anybody see it.
0: Yeah.
9: If it's a good thing, promote the daylights out of it and put it out everywhere. You would have put it out over the weekend after it was e-signed. You put it out to the media. Here's what's in the deal. Because you know it's going to be shredded.
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0: We are on our radio. He's Eric Carlin. I'm Gary McNamara. Welcome and good morning. Thanks so much for being here this morning. Yeah, so just to the administration, please stop it. I mean, you're sending J.D. Vance out there. He's doing the circuit, you know, going to be talking about the deal and everything else. And then when people have questions and you start putting out things and people start saying, okay, let's analyze what you've said here, to come back and say then, well, wait a minute, the text isn't out there. Well, then don't be out there promoting something if the text doesn't exist.
1: Yeah, don't say anything until you release the text.
0: Right. Don't play that game.
1: If it's already signed, why can't we see it?
0: Yeah.
1: What are you hiding?
0: Yeah. It's been signed. The deal.
1: Because you're not going to change the text of it. Are you going to? Are you going to omit some of it when you release it? Are you going to release it in batches? I mean, this is beyond bad in how it's being handled. There should have been a text posted on social media by the president after it was signed. Boom. Here it is. Also at whitehouse.gov. Boom. Here it is. Why not? Ask yourself why it wouldn't be. Yep. Why wouldn't that be the case? They're promoting, I don't know how many elements of it. Let's see it in its own words. Let's see what you signed.
0: By the way, did you see where the president said yesterday that I had no intention of ever having regime change? People are like, stop it.
1: Well, yeah, because, you know, the other day was last week. You know, the regime that Obama was dealing with, those were bad people, but this is the best regime I've seen yet. And I'm thinking, are you kidding me?
0: Yeah, I know.
1: Are you kidding me?
0: But right after he said, I'm being played for a sucker.
1: I know.
0: By the Iranians.
1: It's over the place.
0: Yeah, I know.
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7: More questions about the deal. I'm Ted Lindner, Fox News. President Trump announcing the U.S. has agreed to a peace deal with Iran. Fox's Kevin Cork in Washington, though, explaining some lawmakers have questions and some are not happy with the tentative agreement.
8: As they say, the devil is in the details, and the lack of them right now, not frankly sitting so well with some lawmakers over on Capitol Hill who would love to have the final say when the ultimate agreement is reached.
9: I do think that if we reach a final agreement, I think that should be voted on by the Senate.
8: The great John Kennedy speaking. Meantime, the president says those details will be revealed fairly soon. And for what it's worth, he insists it won't be a, quote, terrible deal like the one former President Barack Obama made with the regime a decade ago.
7: The president landing in France for the G7 summit, getting support from world leaders, including from French President Emmanuel Macron. The seven major leaders will debate major world challenges today. Fox's Jonathan Savage with more.
10: The G7 summit of wealthy democracies has a packed agenda, including the war in Eastern Europe. President Trump says he's had productive chats in recent days with the leaders of Ukraine and Russia.
11: We had a very good conversation yesterday with President Zelensky and President Putin, and I see maybe we can do something.
10: The president speaking yesterday after arriving in France for the summit. Leaders will also discuss the safe reopening of the Strait of Hormuz. France and the UK are offering to lead a mission there. Jonathan Savage, Fox News.
7: More than 525,000 packages of Park Street Deli macaroni and cheese sold at Aldi stores nationwide being recalled because they may contain undeclared soy lecithin, an ingredient that can trigger allergic reactions in people with soy sensitivities. 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
7: Another round of primaries and runoffs today across the South. They'll have voters casting ballots in Oklahoma, Georgia, and Alabama, as well as in the nation's capital, Washington, D.C. Fox's Jessica Rosenthal with more.
23: Seven candidates are running in the Democratic primary to be the next mayor of Washington, D.C., including Ward 4 Councilwoman Janice Lewis-George, who's backed by the D.C. Democratic Socialists of America.
24: Right now, using the curfew as a tool for our young people is dangerous. It is dangerous because we have federal troops who are in our city, mass ICE agents who are in our city.
23: In the Alabama Senate primary runoff, President Trump has backed Congressman Barry Moore over retired Navy SEAL Jared Hudson. In the Georgia runoff, President Trump's backed Congressman Mike Collins to challenge Senator John Ossoff in November, while outgoing Governor Brian Kemp has backed former University of Tennessee football coach Derek Dooley. Jessica Rosenthal, Fox News.
7: And there are crowded fields for open seats in Oklahoma, and President Trump has endorsed former State Senator Mike Massey for governor and Congressman Kevin Hearn for Senate. A B-52 bomber crashed shortly after takeoff on Monday. Edwards Air Force Base in Southern California's Mojave Desert is where it went down. All eight people aboard were killed. Aerial footage showing virtually nothing left of the aircraft after the crash. Military officials saying this happened during a routine test mission at the base north of Los Angeles. The investigation continues. And a powerful 6.7 magnitude earthquake striking Indonesia's Sulawesi Island Tuesday, triggering strong aftershocks and shaking the city of Palu for more than a minute. Hospitals were evacuated as a precaution and scattered damage reported, though there was no immediate report of casualties. The quake struck about 27 miles southeast of Palu at a depth of 6 miles. Officials say there was no tsunami threat. The region remains sensitive to seismic activity after a devastating 2018 earthquake and tsunami killed more than 4,000 people. I'm Ted Lindner. This is Fox News.
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19: Here's a look at your Monday night and a preview of tomorrow from the Community Broadcasters Weather Center. Clear skies overnight with lows dropping into the upper 60s, a refreshing change from what we've seen over the last few days. Tuesday brings a noticeable cool down with highs only near 80 degrees. A 35% chance of scattered showers. Your worst day for rain will be on Wednesday.
3: 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Gary McNamara and Eric Hurley talk about everything from politics to social issues and news of the day. Whether you're up late or you're just starting your day, welcome to the show. 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
0: All across America, we are Red Eye Radio. He is Eric Hurley and I'm Gary McNamara. Actually, the biggest controversy yesterday, forget about the MOU.
20: Uh-huh.
0: Hey, Mo. Forget about that. Forget about, you know, gas prices already. I saw, you know, coming down or prices in general or inflation or anything else out there. This really was the thing that infuriated the left yesterday. And this was the, you know, the match at the White. When I say match, I don't mean soccer. Football, whatever.
20: Yeah.
0: It was the match on the White House lawn.
20: Right.
0: The UFC fighter, Josh Hockett, after winning, said this. Are you ready?
20: Okay, here we go.
0: Here we go.
20: Here we go.
0: All right, here we go. This is the big controversy from yesterday. Are you ready?
20: Okay.
0: All right.
21: Michelle Obama is a man. Am I right, America?
0: Now, here's the thing, and because I didn't see any of it, I could care less, you know, whatever. I'm not like the left. I mean, the left attempting to define what the culture of the White House should be, which of course is ridiculous. Bringing it back to the 19th century, like when Teddy Roosevelt had boxing in the White House. This is modern society. What we need is like Biden had, topless people walking around.
20: Yeah, exactly.
0: And then Hillary Clinton.
20: Yeah.
0: That's just embarrassing the White House. Your husband?
20: Yeah, yeah.
0: We want to get into that one?
20: What he did in the Oval
0: but
20: Office?
0: Here's a question that I have, because we're always trying to figure out the rules of the left.
20: Uh-huh.
0: If you can't define a woman, it means you can't define a man. So if you allege that somebody is a man or a woman and you're on the left, why do you find that insulting if you can't define what the insult is? Because you can't define the term.
20: Right. What are you angry about?
0: Yes. Are you angry because Michelle Obama has not come out and said, I am a woman, and therefore you cannot judge her gender slash sexuality.
20: Right.
0: We're trying to figure out the rules. But the fact that the ring was sponsored by Bud Light. What the hell's going on there?
20: Yeah. No, that controversy thing is over.
0: Well, and then I would have to ask the question about the fighters.
20: Mm-hmm.
0: Josh, I mean, with Bud Light surrounding him as he's saying Michelle Obama is a man.
20: Mm-hmm.
0: Is that an approval thing? Is it a disapproval because of Bud Light?
20: Yeah.
0: And their previous support.
20: Even Kid Rock is back to drinking Bud Light. He said he dropped it, like, real quick. He said it was, because it was a joke in the moment. And for me, I was over it. And it's, you know, it's the beer I drink. Like,
0: so okay. I'm thinking that was an indication that the White House now supports the radical transgender movement, right? They're in agreement with Democrats. So why would they be upset?
20: I don't think there's a reason to be upset.
0: So we're just trying to figure out the rules.
20: Yeah.
0: If you can't define a woman,
20: we just can't ask questions.
0: Right. You can't define a man.
20: Yeah. Right.
0: So if you can't define the term, why is saying Michelle Obama is a man an insult?
20: Right. Yeah. What are you upset about exactly?
0: Explain the rules to us.
20: Yeah. What are you upset about exactly?
0: Yes. Exactly. What is the part that makes it an insult?
20: Right.
0: This is so much fun.
20: You know, this is the conundrum they create. This is on them. Their rule book changes every day. We're just asking what today's rules are.
0: This is what we... this is the difference between us and Scott Pelley. We are always mega curious.
20: Right.
0: We're trying to understand the left.
20: We're not in awe or impressed by Andrew McCabe and his ability to carefully phrase what he was saying to me. I'm like, dude, you're a dork. Are you kidding me?
0: Boy, that
20: former top official from the FBI is carefully phrasing what he says. I was very impressed by his school. Yeah, that's also the skills of a very good liar. I almost believed Eric did play with Aerosmith. He said it so confidently.
0: Now, I do remember. Now, maybe there is some justification, but I'm going back to early 1960s mentality.
20: Okay. I can't go there because I wasn't born yet. Go ahead.
0: Then I remember the neighbor across the street and my brother were teasing me by saying, Gary, with the cute little dimples and the curly Q in your hair, and called me a femme. Remember that when that was an insult? You're a femme. I'm not a woman. You're a femme.
20: You know, I guess that insult was gone by the time.
0: Yeah, it was big when I was in the 60s. Yeah,
20: that was supposed to.
0: I can still remember.
20: Right.
0: You know, and it wasn't even the femme that bothered me so much. It was my brother and Dave from across the street. Boy, he would just be dying laughing I haven't seen Dave in years. He'd be dying laughing. Gary with the cute little dimples and the curly Q. Now, I felt a rage that I have only felt when I had the rage of a serial killer because I couldn't hit the ball with a stick on the golf course.
20: Then you cried and your mascara ran. And you said, I'm not a femme.
0: No, I can still remember. I ran. So I must have been probably out of 7 or 8. And I ran back in the house. And my mother got me some ginger ale, and I laid down on her lap, and we watched TV.
20: Yeah.
0: A very feminine action by me.
20: I was going to say, were you watching soap operas? Was mom watching her stories?
0: No. You know what was on that night?
20: Huh?
0: Billy Graham. I remember that. I remember that Billy Graham was on.
20: Well, there you go. That's legitimate.
0: Right.
20: Right there. Yeah. All right.
0: But yeah, there's. So, you know, maybe the outrage is justified, but
20: so
0: by,
20: were you a religious femme? What? How did that? How did that work out? Faithful Femmes. That's the name.
0: Faithful Femmes.
20: That's not the name of my next band, but that's the name of some band.
0: Oh, there was a band.
20: Was it the Violent Femmes?
0: The Violent Femmes. There was a band called the Femmes that used to play at the. As I called it, the CBGBs of Buffalo, which was the Continental way back then.
20: The Faithful Femmes.
0: The Faithful Femmes.
20: Have a bunch of candles on stage and the whole thing. Yeah. Yeah.
0: You know, I don't know how to end this.
20: What? I don't know.
0: I don't know if there's a completion of this thought
20: No. Here's the thing. But don't we live in a world of incomplete thoughts?
0: Yes.
20: And inconsistent thoughts?
0: Our job now
20: is not just wading through the garbage. It's wading through the garbage from everybody. It's from everybody. And I'm thinking to myself, you know, because I've always been one of these people that I don't trust anyone fully. I ask my mom for picture ID every time, but it's... You got to trust, but verify. That's what I was told. And so it's getting so bizarre that I trust nothing. You know, I mean, again, if what was said on the 5 yesterday is true, and I believe it was Jason Chaffetz, again, I wasn't watching TV, I was listening to it on the radio, saying, hey, well, this is, you know, I've been briefed and this is what's going to happen. And part of that is we're going to get the uranium. And I've said two things have to happen. Regime has to be gone. Uranium has to be ours. Full stop. Done. I mean, no other exceptions. No exceptions to those items. And if that's the case, you know, I said to you during the break, look, if it turns out we get full possession of their uranium, that will be a big plus. I won't say that will be a win. It will be a win in their efforts to one day get a nuclear weapon, no doubt. And I think we've had a couple of wins along the way already to delay that effort. Well, it still leaves this, you know, big... What's this investment that's going to come about for Iran, which, again, the money will be controlled by the regime, which there is no doubt they'll use to fund their proxies. And I can't see a deal that's going to be acceptable that leaves the regime in place. And I don't see the regime standing down. What I see is a deal here that is, and they've, by their own admissions, gives us 60 days to talk. You've been talking for longer than that already. Why do you need a memorandum to continue talking?
0: To lower gas prices.
20: Is it if Iran decides to go back to work doing what they do? And Israel has to defend themselves? I mean, that's the whole point. I don't see anything binding here because nobody trusts Iran.
0: Well, but the point is, if Israel attacks, will the United States? Or the United States just not do anything? Will the United States blame Israel?
20: I'm guessing before November 3rd, the U.S. won't do anything. I mean, I think the U.S. would defend their own assets in that region.
0: Well, as we said last week, what the president is doing was our what we believe would be the top option politically for him, that he would back off and take the hit. And
20: well, he's trying. Yes,
0: since the you're going to split the base on it, mm-hmm. but overall, remember the majority of the country, it was like 65-35 against being in this war to begin with. So politically, it could be, as we talked about last week, could be advantageous for him. And if gas prices come down, now the other thing, though, he's going hog wild now on new tariffs. So whether you're going to see a reduction in just gas prices and other things, you know, who knows? But I'll tell you this. I mean, when you look at one of the things that we talked about, and I remember you were really, really on it, was in the second term, we were afraid. And part of it was, Ivanka's influence on him back in the first term.
20: On liberal domestic issues.
0: On liberal domestic issues and our concerns.

0: contain abortion, mm-hmm. that the company would be forced, even if they were against abortion, to agree to that. But it right. takes the worker out of the deal. You know, and, you know, this is a kind of, you know, there's a lot of the Josh Hawley liberalism, you know, populist yeah. liberalism in the yeah. Republican Party now. Yeah. You know, the president, remember, the president was also talking about, you know, credit card, interest rates to 10% like Josh Hawley's doing.
1: Mm-hmm.
0: You see a lot of liberalism now leaking into the president's second term.
1: Mm-hmm.
0: And yeah. that was our fear. And we had expressed it, you know, even after voting for him, you know, for a second term.
1: Mm-hmm.
0: We always thought that would be our fear.
1: Yeah.
0: And in a lot of cases with a lot of what they're doing, it's, you know, pure tariffs. The way he's doing the tariffs, he's not doing the tariffs selectively. The way he's doing the tariffs is the Bernie Sanders belief.
1: Yeah. Right.
0: It's Bernie Sanders stuff.
1: Well, Bernie Sanders in 2016 said,
0: yeah.
1: I agree with Mr. Trump on tariffs.
0: Right. Exactly. And so, you know, that's a concern that I've always had. And, you know, I'm not saying that this is part of the liberalism, but the because he's trying to lower gas prices and we figured he would do this, then you shouldn't have gone in February.
1: Right.
0: You might have done the
1: block. If you didn't think you could
0: right, you might have done,
1: finish
0: you
1: the job.
0: Might have done the blockade first, done right. all of that, and right. wait till after the election to do it. Still do the blockade, sanctions, whatever. But you went in, and the goal was, the audio cut was all over. The president saying, and when we finish the job, the Iranian people can take over their own country.
1: Mm-hmm.
0: That was the implication. We're going for regime change. And by taking out really the first 2 to 3 levels of the government consistently over that period of time, you were going for regime change. To now say that you weren't.
1: Yeah. Right.
0: That's it's ridiculous.
1: And
0: it's
1: to not, compliment the current regime.
0: Right. It's not believable.
1: It's right. not.
0: No. We are Red Eye Radio.
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3: As observed during the recent roundtable on American agriculture in Wisconsin by Badger State meat processor and National Football League Hall of Fame offensive lineman Joe Thomas.
4: As a farm-to-table beef producer, we see one of the biggest bottlenecks in our country is the lack of small packing and processing plants.
3: That is where increasing federal support for small and very small meat and poultry processing plants through the recently announced USDA Small Processors Action Plan comes in.
5: Providing customer service and technical assistance to these plants when needed so that they can continue to operate and FSIS doesn't have any barriers to them in meeting our food safety standards.
3: Undersecretary for Food Safety Mindy Brashear says the plan's focus points include improved USDA customer service and responsiveness to processor requests, clearer language of requirements, and easier navigation of USDA systems and reducing regulatory burdens. I'm Rod Bain reporting for the U.S. Department of Agriculture in Washington, D.C.
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0: We are Red Eye Radio. He's Eric Harley, and I'm Gary McNamara. Welcome and good morning. You know, it was interesting. I just the back and forth here. Between Republicans and supporters of Trump. I saw somebody call Mark Levin a rhino yesterday. So it's like,
1: wow. Holy cow. Really? It's getting that bad?
0: Well, look, say what you want about Mark. And by the way, he's a colleague of ours and in the past has been very complimentary of what we do.
1: Right.
0: Mark says what he believes.
1: And we might reciprocate if he just gets his stuff together on the radio. Mark, shape it up, buddy.
0: No, Mark has always been consistent of what he believes.
1: Yeah. Yeah.
0: I think he posted something the other day that I read, but when I saw somebody
1: called.
0: He's
1: great.
0: He goes, you're just a rhino. You just, you know, you've got TDS. I'm just like, I mean, that's how bizarre it's getting right now.
1: Yeah. Mark now, Levin has TDS. Okay.
0: Right. So I got to get a kick out of that. I mean,
1: yeah.
0: it's like we said a long time ago when someone said, you guys are rhinos. We go, absolutely. Well, number one, you know, I'm an independent and so are you. I vote in the state of Texas. I've only voted in Republican primaries. I still have never voted for a Democrat. But if I was a Republican, absolutely, I'd be a rhino. I'm way more conservative than where the Republican Party is going.
1: Yeah.
0: You know, we've said that for the longest time.
1: Yeah, because if you call me a Republican, I almost feel that's an insult these days. That's, how dare you?
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4: The big news over the weekend was the U.S. reaching a deal with Iran to end the conflict for 60 days. Trump says the deal will immediately open the strait to all ship traffic and the U.S. will stop our blockade. We do not know the details yet, and there is concern from some other countries about what may have been given to Iran. Analysts and markets are all trying to guess and price in the details, but energy markets were sharply lower and U.S. stocks were sharply higher on Monday. Grains traded to new lows overnight, but then managed to battle back to unchanged and even finished higher. The war premium has been long taken out of the grains as the funds liquidated their long positions. There has been a noticeable increase in commercial buying at these levels after the massive sell-off. We are back to a situation where everyone using corn and beans is making money, but no one producing them can. There's a definite limit to how long this situation can last. The weather in the Midwest remains relatively benign. There are some storms with damage, some areas too dry and some too wet, but overall there's not a big enough narrative to bring strength back to the long side. There's still a lot of growing season left and things can change quickly. USDA's weekly crop progress report came out Monday afternoon at 4 p.m. showing slight improvements in overall crop conditions. USDA rated 68% of the corn crop good to excellent. That's 1 point higher than last week and 4 points lower than last year. USDA rated 66% of the soybean crop at good to excellent, which is also up 1 point from last week and the same as last year's rating for this week. The grains will be closed on Friday for the Juneteenth holiday. We are quickly approaching the June 30th planted acreage and quarterly stocks report, then followed by the USDA July supply and demand report. These reports can be big market movers if there is a surprise on any of the numbers. The July supply and demand report will incorporate the new acreage number from USDA, and they may also adjust yield based on current crop conditions. That is a lot of variables to price in, and then everyone will also be making predictions about long-term forecasts, which can change in one run to the next. We do not have a comfortable enough carryout for the market to ignore any weather threats this summer.
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6: JBS USA announced last week that it plans to close two facilities in Pennsylvania and Tennessee. The company says it's part of a broader strategy to focus on growth, modernization, and long-term competitiveness in the U.S. Brad Coima, a livestock market analyst with Coima, and Verilec Trading, said there could be more infrastructure changes ahead in the U.S. beef sector, including herd expansion.
7: It doesn't take a big leap of imagination to think you could lose another plant. 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
0: And he's Eric Carly, and I'm Gary McNamara. Is it a smart political narrative for the Democrats to be going after Elon Musk and trillionaires and billionaires and all that other neat stuff? Interesting story from the elections last week that came out of San Francisco. We'll have the details on what the voters refused to pass coming up in just a minute.
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0: We spent some time talking about the whole Elon Musk thing because over the weekend, to me, that was, you know, besides the MOU, Memorandum of Understanding, that was really the biggest story. Mm-hmm. And it was the whole Elon Musk thing and being a trillionaire and the left just going bonkers on social media. You know, how do we tax this? How do we tax this? And we never brought it up. And I thought it was interesting, especially after this past weekend, that in San Francisco, the Proposition D, known as the Overpaid CEO Act, would have changed the basis for the city's existing top executive pay tax from the median pay of the business employees in San Francisco to all employees, regardless of the location. They wanted to expand. They already have a tax that does tax to do it, but they wanted to expand it and raise another $300 million. It was turned down. Like 53.5 to 47 something,
1: yeah,
0: whatever it was.
1: Right.
0: But that was turned down. And we remember in L.A. there was a business tax or a corporate tax that they wanted to pass back in 2020. That went down to defeat. That was part of those propositions that we looked at and said, why are people on the left voting like conservatives, but voting for people that disagree with how they actually vote on the issues?
1: Right.
0: And we've talked about personalities. And if you've listened to this show long enough, we don't play the tribalism at all. We don't care. We don't care whether you're right.
1: Yeah.
0: We don't care about we care about all people, but politically we don't care. We care about the issues. Yeah. Because the people come and go.
1: Yeah.
0: We know. How do we know? Well, I haven't come and gone yet, but I'll be going soon.
1: That went south quickly.
0: I don't mean
1: run.
0: You know,
1: go find the defibrillator.
0: No, I meant in life. You
1: okay.
0: Know, that's, you know, we all come and then we all go.
1: Well,
0: and so we care about.
1: Should we call a doctor?
0: No, I'm fine.
1: Okay.
0: And I'm not quitting. I'm doing projects. My house is 20 years old. As I was telling you, there's a bunch of stuff I'm having done. I need to continue working.
1: Oh, please. My house was born in 1968. And I do say born because it's a living, breathing
0: home. Yeah.
1: Based on all the drafts in the house. Yeah, it's breathing for sure.
0: But we spent a lot on that. And actually, in fact, yesterday I asked the question because it just fascinates me. And I wish that liberals would actually be willing to explain why they think what they think.
1: Yeah.
0: Because a lot of times we have to guess, because when you try to talk, all you do is get screaming back and you're a Hitler and you're this and you're that and you're this or you're, whatever the label is.
1: Right.
0: And there's really a ton of curiosity from both of us. And we asked the question yesterday, do they really believe that the amount of money is finite? That they do. Do they actually believe that? And so if they see that he's got $1 trillion, that's $1 trillion that somebody else doesn't have. And I found it interesting that Mark Cuban, who voted in campaign for Kamala, was out there explaining how you become a billionaire and how you become a trillionaire. Because other people invest their money in you,
1: right?
0: Because they wish to they wish to be better off in life. Mm-hmm. And as he said, you know, when these things happen, you know, the IPOs or the you know, they open up, people get the stock. Well, there's some after the SpaceX, we'll see. Some people get the stock based on the imagery of it, but that's not the majority of people. The majority of people get in the stock market to make money.
1: Right.
0: You can't look at everybody's motivation, because you'll always find a minority of people who are like, what are you, nuts?
1: Yeah.
0: But even a lot of times people want, even if they invest their money irresponsibly, it's because they think they can get rich quick.
1: Yeah.
0: You know?
1: Yeah.
0: And it's like, no, sorry, you can't. Right. But, you know, you look at gambling. People believe, oh, I can beat the odds.
1: Mm-hmm.
0: Well, probably not a smart investment. And so,
1: yeah, but you wait, it's going to be
0: exactly
1: as the gambler in the family. I look at the Powerball, it gets up to $500 million. I'm like, you know how many scratch offs that would buy? I'm a genius when it comes to money.
0: Just you made me think about this, and I have to bring it up again, because still it is the definition of greed.
1: What's that?
0: If anybody wants, the definition of greed is not companies trying to make a legitimate profit. The definition of greed is not Elon Musk.
1: Right.
0: The definition of greed is, if you look at the vast majority of billionaires, they're working all the time. It wasn't even about the money. the definition of greed is the woman in Dallas who, this is goes back 10, 15 years, embezzled $250,000 from her employer and then spent the $250,000 on lottery tickets.
1: Right.
0: That's the definition of greed.
1: Right. Instead of like hiding it, saving it, putting it somewhere right. where it would stay.
0: Now, the embezzling also could be viewed as greed.
1: Yeah.
0: Would be viewed as greed right. or whatever. You're taking what taking what's not yours.
1: Right.
0: But that was it. It was the process of getting that much money and then saying, that's not enough. I need to buy lottery tickets with that money that I stole.
1: Right.
0: To get even richer.
1: Yeah.
0: But I find it amazing, you know, when we look at those two cases, San Francisco last week. Now, there was another proposition to get rid of that tax completely. That failed also.
1: Mm-hmm.
0: But they didn't vote to increase it.
1: Right.
0: And we saw in L.A. what happened with the tax that they wanted to put on back in 2020. And John Puria, National Review, Americans are not too interested in Democrats' war against wealth. And that's a great point. Democrats have coalesced around a target to pile on this election cycle, billionaires first, plus the first ever trillionaire, and the large corporations they own and manage. Resenting the wealthy is the party's idea to reconnect with the voters upset about the economy. Unfortunately, Progressive seems to have traded a set a niche of cultural fixations that no one else shares for the niche economic fixation that few others share. A successful company going public and making shareholders rich does no one injury. If anything, we should make it regulatory policy more accommodating for companies to seek access to public markets. And he goes, but he goes through the whole thing that, you know, billionaires are the enemy now and the fighting the oligarchy tour. And they're saying really Americans have other concerns. Not that the Democrats sure. don't promote it, but sure. their concerns come to what's going on in my personal life and the things that they would hope that government either would solve or get out of.
1: Well,
0: in order to have cheaper prices, things like that.
1: We have a great listener, John, that writes us on a regular basis. And John writes us this interesting email here. I'm not sure if he wrote this, came up with this on his own, or if he saw this somewhere. But John writes us these points. And this is the jealousy and the envy that applies to what we're talking about. Case one, he writes, there have been 14 lottery jackpots in U.S. history that have surpassed the $1 billion mark since 2016. I mean, since we're talking politically, you know, get rid of the billionaires, right?
0: Right. Mm-hmm.
1: These people may have gambled a little or a lot until they won the big one. Multiple people lost billions collectively, I think he means, trying to win the jackpot. Case two, in the marketplace, one or more individuals may invest money, take risks, a possible failure, pay oodles of taxes. I paid four oodles, I think, last year.
0: That's a lot of oodles.
1: Normally, I just pay one oodle.
0: Is an oodle worth more than a ruble?
1: Yes.
0: Okay.
1: It is. I don't know. The exchange rate. Yeah, no, since the whole thing with Ukraine, it is. employ many people
0: right.
1: that also pay oodles of taxes. Okay. Multiple oodles, provide a useful product or service to thousands, eventually, likely, after hard effort, they may see an actual accumulation of a billion or more. Which case of billionaire is the most likely to be resented? He makes a great point.
0: Yeah.
1: Good case.
0: No, you're
1: because
0: right.
1: the
0: yeah.
1: one that has gone through it, because I said, you know, and thank you, John, for the email. He writes us on a regular basis. We don't always get a chance to respond, but that one I think was worthy and part of the discussion of what's going on anyway here. And it makes just a solid point because, you know, the California billionaire guy, Powerball, I think it was, he won. And he came out and told everybody that he won it, which is the one thing they tell you not to do. And now he has armed security with him 24/7. They work in 8-hour shifts, and he has his favorite car, a Porsche 9/11 collector car, but he can't take anyone because his armed security guard has to ride shotgun. It's a two-seater car. And true story. And so, but you look at that, and everybody was like, oh, my gosh, look, he won $1 billion. Oh, you know, he's got $1 billion. And then you look at somebody who's put in, as John writes, all the efforts, everything, the innovations. And I made the point before, okay, if you don't like the billionaires, turn off your Amazon, turn off your Facebook, turn off your X, turn off your cell phone, turn off all your electronics, don't use AI, don't use the internet, because these are things that are all from the efforts of the collective of people who, again, a group of them became billionaires along the way. Turn it all in and don't use any of that. You may say, well, that would be a great life. That's great. Also, go ride a horse. Give up your car. Certainly give up your EV. So if you don't like the billionaires, then give up everything that they contributed to and walk the walk.
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6: SFN News, I'm Kyle Nash. I'm USDA Secretary Brooke Rollins admits the farm economy is in rough shape, but pushed back at last week's Senate Ag hearing on the extent of farm bankruptcies. Top Senate Ag Democrat Amy Klobuchar argued farm bankruptcies at 315 last year were up 46%, but Rollins rebutted.
18: The bankruptcies that are reflected in your numbers are about 0.03% of the total farms in our country. Now, again, I do not want to sit here and say it's nothing to worry about. Every farm is absolutely something we should be fighting to save.
6: And as for what are known as Chapter 12 bankruptcies.
18: Chapter 12 doesn't mean they're going out of business. It just means they're reorganizing. But certainly with the loss of markets, the cost of inputs, there's no doubt that the farm economy is facing serious headwinds.
6: Fertilizer being among the biggest drags on farm income as Rollins tries to restart production in the U.S., starting with the world's largest ammonium plant.
18: That I'm breaking ground on in 2 weeks in Louisiana. Next to it, about a month after that, we're going to be breaking ground on one of the largest phosphate plants in the world. So we're beginning to reshore, to onshore that fertilizer back to America.
6: Rollins has garnered some funding from Commerce and Energy, but told Klobuchar that Commodity Credit Corporation emergency funds are tight. The CCC, replenished annually to its permanent borrowing level at $30 billion, is used mainly for ARC, PLC, dairy margin coverage, CRP, and disaster aid. A proposed House Farm Bill provision would limit schools' purchases of certain imported foods to encourage buyers more U.S.-grown products. The Guardian reports school nutrition officials worry the plan could make items like bananas more expensive or harder to obtain, while supporters say it would strengthen markets for American farmers. Kyle Nashheim, SFN News.
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4: He's touting the U.S. deal with Iran at the G7 summit in France. I'm Dave Anthony, Fox News, and President Trump just said,
5: Iran will never have a nuclear weapon. And it says it loud and clear. They're not going to develop it. They're not going to buy it. They're not going to do anything with it. And if they do, they suffer unbelievable consequences.
4: And the president just shook the hand of Qatar's emir sitting next to him for helping work out the deal with Iran.
5: They were tough. They were strong. You know, they are the closest to Iran physically.
4: We're still waiting more details of the agreement. The president says we'll have the Strait of Hormuz open fully by Friday with Iran not blocking shipping anymore. Another big issue at the G7 summit of world leaders, Russia's war in Ukraine.
7: It's been 4 years of war now. The president, though, going into this meeting, seemed very optimistic about bringing this war to an end. He said that maybe we can do something. So perhaps that is the momentum he's feeling from the Iran deal. But he seemed optimistic going into this meeting.
4: Well, that's Fox's Aisha Hahn in Geneva. Now, Iran's soccer team came to the U.S., played their first World Cup soccer match last night, but they didn't stick around.
24: The Iranian squad expected to spend the night in Los Angeles after their 2-2 draw with New Zealand, but coach Amir Galinoui says officials told them to return to their training base in Mexico. Several key staff members weren't even allowed to attend the game. The coach is unhappy about players not getting recovery time before the journey.
4: Fox's Jonathan Savage. What went wrong? It's a big question in California after a B-52 bomber crashed and burned right after takeoff from Edwards Air Force Base, killing all 8 people on board.
25: This was a mixed crew. This was a mixed crew of military, government civilians, and government contractors supporting this test mission.
4: Deputy Commander Colonel James Hayes says it could take months to determine the cause of the plane's crash. America's listening to Fox News.
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14: From the WMBF Newsroom, I'm Jake Reyes. A North Carolina community is demanding answers after their police chief suddenly resigned. Residents took to the streets outside Red Springs Town Hall collecting signatures to bring Chief Antoinette Hurt back. Hurt resigned Friday after the town manager shut down her bi-weekly podcast, but some residents believe there is more to the story. The town named Lieutenant Michael Brown as interim police chief. Meanwhile, the Red Springs Fire Rescue spoke out, warning that losing the rescue squad could put the community at risk. The town manager ordered the squad to leave its town-owned building, and without it, residents could be left waiting for help. Deputy Chief Christopher Richardson says the county already struggles to cover the area. Now the squad has until July 1st to vacate. For more information on these stories and more, visit WMBFnews.com or download our WMBF News app in your app store. From the WMBF Newsroom, I'm Jake Reyes.
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27: Here's Tuesday forecast for the PD. A welcome cool down today. Mostly cloudy skies with highs only near 80 degrees this afternoon. Rain chances sit at 35%. So scattered showers are possible, especially late in the day. Tonight, you'll see the lows settling into the upper 60s before we head back to 88 degrees and rain for tomorrow.
28: 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This is Wake Up Carolina.
1: Good morning. Welcome to Wake Up Carolina. Tuesday morning, June the 16th, 843-661-0937, our number. Good morning, Josh.
29: Good morning.
1: Morning, Royal Rev of Bredigo.
29: Good morning.
1: Did the Braves play last night?
29: They did not.
1: The Braves, okay, the Braves didn't play, therefore the Braves did not lose a game. Your That's Braves true. Have been struggling recently, Rev.
29: That's true.
1: Yeah, our Braves were on a roll. Your Braves have been struggling.
29: That's right. I didn't catch that when you said your Braves.
1: So I was reading something yesterday afternoon online about college athletics in general, some of the visits they made to D.C. Is it time, what is the most egregious example of tax-exempt status in all of America? What one enterprise or entity, what sector of our economy that receives the benefit of tax-exempt status that has morphed into this huge, multifaceted money-printing business that no longer needs to be treated as? I mean, I'll give you the competition. To me is college athletics, well, really athletics, sports in general,
6: I think the NFL just declared themselves non-tax exempt. When Jerry Jones, Josh, here's how you know a good old boy is a good business guy. Jerry Jones buys the Dallas Cowboys, and Jerry starts looking around, and Jerry's a wildcatter. You know what I mean? He takes the ultimate risk. I mean, he drills for oil without any known return on investment. Jerry Jones buys the Dallas Cowboys, and about a year into it, Rev, he goes, hey, the NFL's tax exempt. I guess somebody says, yeah, he says, well, I mean, damn, that's odd. You know, a money print machine like the National Football League is tax exempt. And I think Jerry started plundering around and found out the PGA was tax exempt. The NFL was tax exempt. I think, if I'm not mistaken, NASCAR for a while was tax exempt. 501c3 or some other designation that allowed it to be tax exempt. So in the form of what you're offended at, I mean, I'm offended at everything. I'm a little bit like Breeze. Everything in the world makes me aggravated and angry. But what sector of our economy today gives you the most heartburn knowing that it enjoys the benefit of, you know, tax-exempt status or nonprofit, not-for-profit, whatever you want to categorize? What is the difference in a nonprofit and not-for-profit? Nothing. I mean, they got all these designations, 501c3s and 501c4s and all these other sorts of things. The reason I'm asking, somebody was on Joe Rogan's podcast recently, sent me a blurb from the interview, and Rogan could not come to grips with the healthcare sector in America, how much money they make, and they don't pay any taxes. Now, some do. What's the word? Eleemosynary hospitals? I mean, they declare profit. They pay taxes. But the not-for-profits are astoundingly profitable, as is some of the college athletic programs. The college athletic programs are astoundingly profitable. They just don't do. And the reason I'm talking about this, our good buddy Jason Priester put online yesterday that Clemson's coming out with a all-inclusive tailgating experience. Now, it's for a fee. You know, it's called something or other.
8: I'm sure not a small fee.
6: Well, I mean, no, not at all. It's for the well-heeled boosters that love their Tigers. Same thing in Columbia, I would imagine, or Florida State or Florida, wherever the universities are. But is it time to stop tricking ourselves into believing? In other words, how many times does an enterprise have to say revenue before you believe that they're interested in what their profitability is? And if you got 20%, and I ran some numbers, Grok helped me a year or so ago. When you run numbers, Rev, and you look at the total GDP of the American economy, about 20% and climbing is tax exempt. And some of it's a lot of healthcare. You know, the part of the healthcare economy that's tax exempt is, I think Rogan was told it was $45 billion a year. $45 billion a year that are not paying taxes on that revenue generated. I don't know what the number is. I doubt the number in college athletics is $45 billion, but it's a big number. It's substantial. Sports and entertainment will probably be, you know, rivaling something of that sort. And here's the dirty secret. When 20% of your economy, Josh, are enjoying the benefit of tax-exempt status, you got to make it up somewhere else. I mean, if you need that $5.5 trillion to feed the beast, you got to go find that $5.5 trillion from somewhere else. So it makes it harder to cut taxes on the private sector. It makes it harder for local and state government to say, we want to spread not the wealth, but the tax burden around. And you've got these college athletic programs. And I don't know about the universities. I mean, I'm torn between whether the university, because the university does provide an educated workforce, right? I'm not talking about philosophers and Shakespearean theaterists. I'm talking about engineers and doctors and lawyers and some of these professional jobs that require an abundance of education and expertise. And I mean, I guess you could have a medical apprentice program.
8: But what is the test for a tax?
6: That's a good
8: status question.
6: Well, I can tell you what it is. How much money you spend lobbying. I mean, that's exactly what it is. It's not whether it's right or wrong or whether it makes sense or not. How many K Street lobbyists does the healthcare sector have employed? How many K Street lobbyists? I mean, the NCAA hired a former governor. I mean, just think of that, guys. The NCAA, when Emmert left, what's his last name? Dick Emmert? Anyway, when Emmert left as president of the NCAA, they hired a former governor of Massachusetts. Why? Because he knows how Washington works. He knows how the political games played. And they're not there saying, hey, we want to maintain our tax-exempt status. You know what they're basically in Washington saying? We're not even making enough money. You know, the kids are getting some of our excess now. We want you to give us an exemption to antitrust laws. It's pretty reach when you think about it. See, I'm one that believes not only should the kid be paid, but the university's athletic program should be taxed. Now, should it be taxed like a normal business? Maybe not. I mean, there may be a better way to come up with a model or rhyme and reason as to how to tax some of these entities or enterprises. And it's not that I don't think athletic programs do good work. It's not that I don't think health hospitals do good work and healthcare industry does good work. But once again, the business of healthcare. You know what's lacking in the business of healthcare, Rev? That net margin. You know, your gross margin is one thing. And how many times have you said after taxes, what's your take-home pay? Well, I mean, the hospitals get all the take-home pay. A lot of the healthcare sector gets all the take-home pay. The college athletic programs get all of the take-home pay. I mean, the universities are struggling paying players. Imagine if they had to pay players and pay taxes. It's kind of an odd realization. And when I read the story about Clemson and this exclusive tailgating village, and it was to enhance revenues. I mean, Clemson's struggling a bit because they don't enjoy the benefit of being in the SEC or Big Ten, and they want to compete at the highest level. And Clemson will figure out a way to compete at the highest level. That's how they're wired. I mean, they're a little bit like Iran. Well, I mean, I'm serious. I mean, they're not as big and bad as Florida State or Michigan or Ohio State, but they'll figure it out. They always have.
8: That's an interesting comparison.
6: Well, they're just survivors. I mean, they want to win. They'll do whatever it takes to win.
8: You're saying.
6: So revenue enhancement is something they're always in the business of, except it's not a business. It's not a business because, in other words, we're going to add an element that we think will enhance our revenues at our not-for-profit. The last thing a not-for-profit should be worried about is enhancing revenues. It should be about cultivating the experience, right? Because we're not-for-profit. What are not-for-profits in place for? To make the world a better place. But every time you turn around, somebody in the healthcare sector or in college athletics are talking about enhancing revenues. Businesses are in the mode of revenue enhancement. I think there should be a smell test, Rev. That if somebody associated with your enterprise says revenue enhancement more than five times a week, you're going to be declared non-tax exempt anymore. 843, we got a really crammed, slammed, full show thanks to Josh. We've got David Stumbo calling in at 740. He's a candidate for attorney general. We've got, let me back up a little bit, Cody Simpson is scheduled to call in at 725. Josh and I had to work out some logistics this morning. All these candidates are trying to get on at the last minute. And then we've got Dr. Bolt at 8. I think he'll be here today. So Cody Simpson, Commission of Agriculture, Republican nominee, 725. David Stumbo, Republican nominee for Attorney General at 840. I did read some of the prediction markets yesterday because the polling is going to be internal for the most part. You're not going to see a lot of public polling. You're just not. And if you did, what do you say? I am a 3-4 primary voter, and I vote in all the runoffs. Because we're going to have about a 50% decline. We had 400-some-odd thousand people vote in the Republican primary. Had about 800-some-odd thousand South Carolinians vote last Tuesday. We're going to have about half that this coming Tuesday. So you've got a low turnout in the primary. You'll have an even lower turnout in the runoff.
8: So is it hard for polls to predict the turnout, I guess?
6: I don't know that it's worth spending the money to poll. I mean, I would imagine gotcha. Some of these, I mean, give me an inside. Politico will probably poll, and the state newspaper, somebody like that will probably come up with a poll. The candidates are polling. I mean, I can assure you of that. The candidates are polling, and some of the internals will probably not be made public. So the only thing we've really got to go on, Rev, is the prediction markets. And I tried to really, Vanderbilt University, did a kind of a cross-reference of polling data in the last four election cycles in the prediction markets, because the prediction markets have become relevant. People bet. I mean, it's an expression of the mood and sentiment of the public. Right now, well, last night, Wilson's numbers got up to 75%. I think they've declined a bit. It looks to me like right now the prediction markets have Alan Wilson and Pamela Evatt at somewhere around 70-30. Now, that doesn't mean Wilson gets 70% of the vote. It's not a poll. It's where the money's coming in and who the sentiment of the public, how they feel today. And right now, Wilson per, I think Poly Market has a little bit closer, but Kalshi, which is the largest prediction market in the world, Kalshi has it at 70-30. And I think that's about where we end up. But Vanderbilt University did an interesting study in the correlation of what the polling says and what the prediction markets. And it's interesting, the prediction markets do a better job than the polling. The prediction markets, Josh, had Donald Trump at about a 58 or 9% chance to win the presidency in 2024. The polling had it about 50-50. And you include, nobody's buying the prediction markets. I mean, we are, but the public's making an investment,
29: yeah,
6: a genuine, legitimate
29: investment.
6: Putting
29: your money where your mouth is.
6: You're not trying to move the meter one way or the other. Some of the polling we know is paid for by the candidates or campaigns or causes for that matter, and it skews some of the RCP average. I'll give an example. Wilson has an internal pollster. If they get a very favorable poll, you know what they'll do? They'll release that information because it breeds positive momentum and it makes the people believe that Wilson's going to win and I want to be part of the winning team. And then if you dig into that, you'll say, well, how legitimate is that poll? Because that poll was paid for by one candidate. Well, it's probably legitimate, but could it have been to reflect the sentiment of the voter or affect the sentiment of the voter? Nobody knows that. And it's strategic. I mean, there's no doubt about it. I've asked Kahaley about, you know, the methodology he uses for polling, and Robert admits it depends on who's paying. You know, I mean, you know, are you trying to sell a message? Then I'm going to ask the question a certain way. Are you trying to not sell a message? Then I'm going to ask the question a certain way. But I don't want to provide inaccurate information because if I do, my shelf life isn't long. I mean, if I'm a pollster not good at what I do, if I'm a pollster and my polls are never right, who hires a pollster whose polls are never right? So you got to continue to try and be objective and fair-minded and accurate. But the prediction markets are moved by Dave Baker believing that Alan Wilson is going to win. Why? Because he lives in South Carolina. He just has a sense about him. He

0: on this race, and because they have some instinctive value, some intuitive value, I'm going to trust what they say. So all of a sudden, Wilson goes from, well, I'll give you the best example. In the Cauchy market, the morning after Trump's endorsement of Evett, she went to like 92%. Why? Because the markets say a Trump-endorsed candidate has about a 92% chance to win. And then the market began, or the people investing in the market, Josh, began evaluating a lot of other things. I'm hearing this Trump endorsement comes with strings attached. I mean, the market doesn't know that, but the voters believe or suspect that that may be the case. And it goes from 91 to 82, from 82 to 74. It's a fascinating ordeal. And I would argue, Rev, in runoffs, polling is going to be extremely hard. And I would trust the prediction markets more than I do the polling, because I don't know how you poll that small a universe of that big, or that small a fraction of that big a universe. Now at 70-30, how many of you take an umbrella with you when there's a 30% chance of rain? It's not a slam dunk. I mean, it's not a 99%. If you wake up one morning and you go into a ball game, Rev, and there's a 0% chance of rain, you don't carry an umbrella. If there's a 10% chance of rain, you probably don't carry an umbrella. If there's a 20% chance of rain, ain't zero. If there's a 30% chance of rain, grab that umbrella, right? I mean, if there's a 70% chance of rain, it's a given. You grab the umbrella. So right now, Wilson's the given. I mean, it's a 70% chance that Wilson wins a week from today. You're grabbing the umbrella. Evett has a 30% chance to win. Just to be safe, let's grab that umbrella. I've always felt that's kind of an interesting way to look at it. 30% ain't zero. It would be an upset if the markets don't move. Actually, Grok, last night, what would it take for the market to really readjust itself in the last week? And I mean, a big scandal. I mean, obviously the market can't price in a potential scandal. I don't have any idea if Trump were to load up an Air Force One on his way back from, the G7 meeting. Yeah. What if he dropped by Columbia or, Greenville or Ori or wherever, and said, look, I really need you to help me get this lady across the finish line. I don't have any idea how much that moves the meter. I will say this, whatever it says Friday is about where we are. I mean, you got today, tomorrow, Thursday, and Friday to make some waves and to do some things. And then we get to the weekend and people just don't, I mean, they're doing their thing. They're at the beach. They're on the boat. They're, complaining about the hot weather. They're doing whatever they do on the weekends. And then by Monday, it's election day eve. I just don't think you can move the meter that much that late. Take a break. We'll be back in just a few.
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3: It's been a bit of a rough go in the corn market recently. John Heimberg, a market advisor with Total Farm Marketing, said the grain markets are stuck in sell-off mode.
4: Well, obviously the markets are not in great shape with the way we've been selling off the grains here the last couple of weeks now, as we've kind of taken a lot of the bullish news out of the marketplace in that regard. So, but again, it's just a difficult time right now, and seasonality is also a big play in this market right at this time frame. We're running out of bullish news. And then throw on top of that, weather is not a concern here at this time frame.
3: That doesn't mean there aren't some weather concerns in part of rural America.
4: I know we're getting a lot of rain in some areas, and that does have some concerns to it. But, you know, again, in the bigger picture, for every guy that's got water issues, there's 30 guys that are happy. Remember, it was just a couple of years ago, we lost over

0: a couple hundred thousand acres in South Dakota due to flooding, and we still popped up a near record, a record crop. So again, it's early, and I feel for guys in those situations with these storms that are coming through.
1: Corn is feeling a lot of pressure because of the large South American harvest.
0: Some of it is just the competition that's out there globally for corn at this time frame. This is the second year in a row. We basically saw about the first part of May that we kind of put a bit of a recovery high, or in this case, it was a high in, and then we just saw the market really roll over. And I think a lot of that is more tied to what's going on with South American bushels. USDA report, the biggest move in that report was the raising of the Argentina crop up, raising the Brazilian crop up. They added 9 million metric tons to the global balance sheet. Now, that really actually got the USDA kind of in line with where the rest of the world thinks those crops are.
1: The corn market is primarily going to be watching the weather going forward in the rest of the summer.
0: It's all going to be about weather. We got the acre number coming at the end of the month. We'll see what happens with that. We're going to be down corn acres from last year, but is it up a little bit from where we were in March? We'll have to see. Same thing with the soybean side as well. And then after we get through that report on the 30th of June, it's all going to be about weather and where we are there.
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9: Kennard. Some have called him the Duke of Pablico. Dave Baker. Some call him the king of community broadcasters. Still others, of course, regard them both as a royal pain. Kennard and Dave Baker. This is Wake Up Carolina.
5: We're back. 843-661-0937. I think it's too early to talk peace deal. I don't think any of our brains are awake enough right now yet. And there's been some new breaking news. I mean, we know a little bit more today than we did yesterday. Sean Hannity had J.D. Vance on. What are the interesting? This is kind of a good line. Josh, you ready? One of the Democrats defending the Obama doctrine, you know, the way Obama dealt with Iran, he said, "We're not signing up for some hillbilly document." Well, that's obviously a shot at J.D. Vance and his lack of knowledge in Iran, hillbilly elegy. But even it sounds like a Carville thing. You know what I mean? Carville would have been the one to say that. But it's kind of a touche moment. The Obama deal was better than the Trump deal, and we're not signing up for some hillbilly-endorsed document. And I just thought it was kind of an interesting, because you don't have to be ugly and nasty in politics to get your point across. Sarcasm. very often works. And J.D. Vance's rise to fame was on the back of a book about the deindustrialization and hollowing out of the American middle class and, you know, blue-collar USA. And Hillbilly Elegy was the book that gave him the notoriety that eventually led to, you know, a Senate seat and then place on the
10: funny
5: ticket.
10: And it's also kind of a peek into where they may go, or at least one angle they'll take if he runs for president.
5: I wrote this down this morning. From what we know today, and who knows what tomorrow, somebody, you know, took a shot at me on X yesterday and said, maybe you can use that infamous line, I don't have a clue. Well, I mean, that's honest. And I think honesty in this particular case is the North Star that we should all be abiding by. The one thing that we have a little bit of clarity on, Josh, it's just not $300 billion of U.S. taxpayer dollars. It is, now, Iran says it's reparations, and America says it's it's all these Gulf states and others, you know, stakeholders in that region of the world that have to play ball with Iran in some way, shape, or form. But I wrote this down this morning. The best I know, as we sit here this morning, we'll dig in as the morning progresses. If Iran keeps the strait open, if they stop enriching uranium for 20 years and they stop sponsoring terrorism, they stand to gain hundreds of billions of dollars. Is it $300 billion? Is it closer to $400 billion? I don't have any idea. Some of the money's frozen assets. Some of the money is a consolidation of a lot of different places, some of the business interests in some of these Gulf states. It's less a nuclear deal, Josh, and more an attempt to transform the relationship, hence transform the region. I get it. I mean, it's probably an honorable and admirable thing to try, but is it achievable? Is it possible? Is it too contradictory and hypothetical to believe the most evil regime of the history of mankind can be convinced to be good actors and better global players if you bribe them enough? I mean, if you pay them enough money, and that's kind of what Trump's trying to do. I'm not saying it's the right or wrong thing to do, but it's obvious that's what we're trying to do. And it's not a nuclear deal. I mean, nuclear is part of this, but it's more to an attempt to transform the region. And I'll tell you, first glance, that's why the majority of Iran hawks are opposed to it. They need a boogeyman. We need Iran to remain the bad actor. We need Iran to remain the threat to the region. We need Iran to be an unsavory player because that gives us a reason to pay Raytheon and pay General Dynamics and Honeywell and McDonnell Douglas and all these huge defense contractors. As long as Iran is a danger, menace, and threat to the world, we got to be on guard. And
10: think about what you just said. You said some of the hawks are not for this deal because it could potentially negate that threat a little bit.
5: It's less a nuclear deal and more an attempt to transform the region. Well, if you transform the region and there's a little more peace and harmony in that part of the world, why do you need a $1.1 trillion defense budget? Right? I mean, you could argue now $1.1 trillion because the world's a big, bad, dangerous place. Well, if Iran becomes more accommodating, now I don't think they will, but if they do, and that's where the people that support Trump's decision have to square up. I don't know how you do that. Now, somebody will try it. Somebody will be successful. Out of one side of your mouth, you believe it's the most evil and ruthless and out of control dictatorship and theocracy in the history of man. On the other hand, you believe they can be bribed into being not so brutal, not so evil. And how do you, I don't know how you square that up. I mean, I just don't. You said over and over and over again, you can't reason with madmen. You can't reason with zealots. You can't reason with fanatical Islam. Well, Trump's trying. Trump is basically arguing that if Iran keeps the strait open, if Iran stops enriching uranium, 20 years is what I'm guessing is going to be in this document, and they stop sponsoring terrorism, the world will make your coffers full. The world would contribute somewhere in the neighborhood of $300 to $400 billion. Now, is the world comfortable with Iran having an extra $300 or $400 billion? I don't know. I don't have any idea with you. I'll give the better answer. I don't have a clue. Nor do you. But so many people yesterday said it's a good deal. So many people yesterday said it's a bad deal. It's not even a deal yet. It's still a framework to stabilize a ceasefire. There's still this caveat, Rev, of Israel. I mean, Netanyahu's on the record. We're not bound to that agreement. Trump's kind of on the record. Yes, you are. Who's right there? What happens if Israel, you know, bombs Lebanon because they believe Hezbollah has attacked Israel? I don't have a problem with Israel defending itself. I don't know anybody that does have a problem with Israel defending itself. But the Pakistani negotiators said, included in this, let me back up. It's reported that the Pakistani negotiator included as kind of a sidebar that this Lebanon, Hezbollah, Israel situation has to be addressed in the deal, the memorandum of understanding. I did read this yesterday. The JCPOA, the Obama doctrine, is 159 pages. They believe the memorandum of understanding is five or six. So it's not a bunch of, you know, legal mumbo jumbo and I guess legal jargon, you know, bureaucratic BS. I wish I could say that because BS doesn't have the same effect. Because when you say bureaucratic BS, you really need to say bureaucratic bull hockey because it is normally what it is. People had to get paid to write 159 pages of words. Somebody doesn't get paid anywhere near as much when a memorandum of understanding. But, you know, we're a far cry. You want me to take a shot at Trump? Okay. In the month of March. Now, let me back up, Rev. From March 15 to April 15, you know how many times Trump said the only acceptable outcome is unconditional surrender? Said it about seven times. From March 15 to April 15, the President of the United States says the only acceptable outcome is unconditional surrender. So we've gone from unconditional surrender to as long as you guys don't, close the Strait of Hormuz, as long as you don't enrich uranium, as long as you don't sponsor terrorism, here's $300 or $400 billion of what Iran's calling reparation and the Americans are calling, let me get this straight. I wrote it down this morning, incentives for good behavior. That's something J.D. Vance said. Now, I'll give the Trump administration credit here. You ready? The JCPOA was very front-loaded. You get a lot of this money. You get a lot of this benefit. Now, go do what you said you'd do. The Trump doctrine appears to be like back-heavy. It's back-loaded. If you prove that you could be a good actor, if you prove that you can play with your neighbors, if you prove that you're not going to be a state sponsor of terrorism, here's some financial benefit. So there's a distinguishable difference in what Obama did, load up a plane with money, send it to Iran, and cross your fingers, they'll do what they say they're going to do. That was the lunacy in the JCPOA. Is there less lunacy in saying, okay, you stand to gain a bunch of money, but you got to do these things first? Who inspects that? I don't have any idea, but that appears to be where we are today. Now, I'm of the opinion, here I go, being an antagonist, that if the deal were that good, it would have leaked by now. I mean, if this was a deal that put, they didn't unconditionally surrender, but we crammed this document down their throats. We made them agree to things that you know they hated to agree to. I think the media would have their hands on that today. It would be leaked. I think Rubio would be everywhere. I think Bessette would be everywhere. The hillbilly elegy boy, as somebody told me yesterday, why they got that hillbilly elegy boy out there so much now? I mean, he's the guy hired or appointed to carry the water and explain to the American people. And he went to the friendliest show imaginable, Sean Hannity. And I was thinking about this, guys. You know, when you cross the president and you host a talk radio show, you're at odds with your audience. You just are. And I want to clearly explain that I am a supporter of the president, but I'm not loyal. I don't have this blind loyalty that some of you think is required to be MAGA or to be America first. If I think there is warranted or criticism warranted, I'm going to be critical. And I'm not going to bite my tongue when I'm being critical. Now, I'm not going to make it up. I'm going to try to be somewhat informed. Somebody challenged me yesterday because I said something on X about it appears to be the worst decision the president's made since he's been president. It does appear to me to be the worst decision he's made since he's been president. But somebody challenged me and says, wouldn't an honest broker allow this to play out? Fair. I mean, that's very fair. Yeah. I mean, maybe I'm jumping the gun in suggesting that it's the worst decision this president has made in his 8 years or what, 6 years of being president of the United States. I do think the biggest mistake he's made thus far in this particular saga is believing, and here's how I'd explained it yesterday on social media, somebody convinced Trump that Iran would fold like a Dollar General beach chair. And they didn't. They don't. They never have, and they never will. It's a complicated and different animal of a country, and you damn well better understand it to some degree before you decide to take them on. That they're not a military superpower, they're not an economic superpower, but they are, for some odd reason, real good at surviving. And it looks to me like they're going to get a better deal than we ever imagined we'd have to offer. 843-661-0937. Let's take a break. Josh, we'll be back in just a few moments.
9: Send a message to the UPS Store text line at 843-661-0937.
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16: Here's Tuesday forecast for the PD. A welcome cool down today. Mostly cloudy skies with highs only near 80 degrees this afternoon. Rain chances sit at 35%. So scattered showers are possible, especially late in the day. Tonight, you'll see the lows settling into the upper 60s before we head back to 88 degrees and rain for tomorrow.
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10: Sam in Cross Hill. Good morning, Sam.
17: Hey, good morning, guys. Ken, I first heard that last night, the reference about, it was a reference more like, the deal sounds like the Hillbilly Obama JCOP or plan or deal or whatever it was. But what was surprising about it, I heard it on a special report with Brett Baer, and the person that said it was Ben Domenech. And he's not a Democrat. He's a Republican, and he's married to Meghan McCain. And when he said that, I think it even shocked Brett Baer, as a matter of fact. But, you know, Vance is out there having to do all the splaining, as they say, about this thing. And, so anyway, yeah, it's just I thought I heard you refer to it maybe as a Democrat that said it, but no, this was Ben Domenech, and he was sounding more like a hawk.
5: Well, he's an Iran hawk. I mean, he's always been to the nth degree an Iran hawk, as Mark Thiessen is, as Fox News is.
17: Well, not all of Fox News. Jillian Turner's is not. I don't know if you know who I'm talking about there, but anyway. I just want to kind of clarify that, because that's where I actually heard that reference. So anyway.
5: Thank you. So see, I think I'm getting in trouble with my audience again. I think the Democrats are far less dangerous on Iran and the Middle East than the Iranian hawks are. I think they're the scary bunch as far as I'm concerned. They like Iran to be the boogeyman. I don't know the Democrat. I mean, the Democrats oppose Trump. That's the nature of the city. That's the nature of the machine. The Democrats are going to oppose. Now, something else I found interesting, Senator Kennedy from Louisiana, who's been outspokenly supportive of the president in most cases, says, I think the Senate should vote on this deal. Whatever this deal is, nobody knows what the deal is, despite social media accounts yesterday and over the weekend. I mean, the deal's not even in place yet. What we're agreeing to, guys, is a 5 or 6 page memorandum of understanding that stabilizes the ceasefire that allows the world to negotiate with Iran. I mean, in essence, that's why it's not 159 pages. It doesn't need to be 159 pages, because all we're doing is basically saying that if Iran agrees to be better, do good, then we will sit down and negotiate some finer points of no nuclear enrichment cap, Is there going to be dismantling of a program or not? I don't have any. I guess that's going to be part of the 60-day negotiation. Israel does not believe it's bound to this particular deal. Can Israel come on board and be a part of this? So when I read social media accounts, Trump did it, or Trump's full of it. Neither is true. Trump didn't do it, nor is Trump full of it. Now, I do find it fascinating, Rev, and Trump, I mean, this sounds like Trump. It's not about nuclear weapons, despite what he said. The reports and people familiar, even J.D. Vance, we'll play it on the Sean Hannity show, but Vance basically tries to argue that this is going to be a transformative negotiation that leads to a transformative resolution that transforms Iran from what they are, an archaic, dangerous, zealous theocracy, into a country that the world can deal in reason with. I mean, that's pretty ambitious, but that transform the relationship that not only America has with Iran, but the world has with Iran. Is there an appetite? We know there's an appetite in Iran to take $300 to $400 billion, right? The Iranian hawks would say, if you give Iran $300 to $400 billion, you know what they'll do? They'll invest in their uranium enrichment program. They'll invest in their military. That they'll do all these things that the Iranian hawks have convinced us is all Iran's interested in. I don't know the answer to that. Once again, I don't have a clue what Iran would do with that money if they agree in principle to this memorandum of understanding that turns into a deal or a treaty that maybe Congress has to vote on or not. That's an interesting question. Do the American people believe that J.D. Vance, Marco Rubio, Scott Bessent, and Donald Trump can negotiate on America's behalf? Or if it's a transformative agreement, do we believe Congress should have a seat at the table? I'm being very, I don't know the answer to these questions, but they're very important questions. I mean, would you like for Russell Fry and Lindsey Graham and Tim Scott? I mean, those are our representatives for the most part. I guess in some places it's Clyburn. In some places it may even be Joe Wilson, Ralph Norman. Would you like those representatives of yours have a look-see at the end product and say thumbs up or thumbs down? I mean, the legislative branch is the appropriating branch. You know, the $300 billion is not taxpayer dollars. But the money doesn't come out of thin air. And, you know, money's fungible. I've always believed that. If I'm party A and I give to party B and party gives to party C, I didn't give to party C, but I kind of did. I mean, the money's fungible. We know it floats around. I'm spending the car payment on the doctor's appointment. You know, I mean, you see where I'm headed. I mean, it's much grander and bigger and more consequential. But, you know, that's where we find ourselves today. And to me, once again, the president said nearly a dozen times from the end of March, excuse me, the middle of March to the middle of September, the middle of March, middle of April, month, 30 days, about 7 or 8, 9 times, the only acceptable outcome is unconditional surrender. Well, I mean, we're bombing the crap out of them. We're beating Iran into submission. We thought, well, they didn't submit. And the next thing you know, they closed the Strait of Hormuz. That gave the world an energy shock. And instead of theorizing about the Strait of Hormuz being closed, it was closed. And I'm telling you guys, the reason gas is going down, and I'll jump on this in the next hour, isn't about how many vessels are going through the Strait of Hormuz or optimism about a deal. We're depleting our reserves. The world is quickly depleting its energy reserves. We criticize Biden at how low he let the reserves get. It's lower now than it was then. Take a break. Back in a few. 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
0: I'm Dave Anthony, Fox News.
1: They will not develop, purchase, buy, or any other thing. They're not going to acquire a nuclear weapon. If they do, all hell will rain down on them.
0: President Trump, a short time ago, sitting next to the Emir of Qatar at the summit in France.
1: Because they were really on the line. They were in the front line. They were being shot at just about as much as anybody, but you were a lot closer.
0: The president says the memorandum of understanding with Iran that will be finalized Friday will have shipping fully flowing again through the Strait of Hormuz while nuclear negotiations continue. And the president insists,
1: we're not investing any money. We have the right to if we want, but we're not investing any money. We didn't pay for it like Obama did. He paid.
0: Referencing the 2015 Iran nuclear deal, he canceled during the first Trump administration. But there are questions about what Iran gets financially, with details still not released.
2: The only economic benefit that Iran would see from the U.S. is lifting of the sanctions.
0: Fox's Aisha Hosni monitoring the summit from Geneva.
2: We're eager to see this text because that might be included in this text. But right now, according to the vice president and U.S. officials, it sounds like that money is coming from the Gulf. Gulf allies will put that fund together, $300 billion. We don't know if it's up front over the course of time.
0: Russia's war in Ukraine, also a big topic at the G7 summit. The Air Force will try to figure out why a B-52 bomber went down in a fiery crash right after takeoff in California, killing all 8 people on board. There are primaries or runoffs in 3 states today, Alabama and Oklahoma and Georgia, where the polls are just opening. Same in Washington, D.C., where they're voting for mayor.
3: Former council member Kenya McDuffie, council member and Democratic Socialist Janice Lewis-George, they're the front runners in the Democratic primary, which all but assures them a general election win in this heavily Democratic city. One of the major issues splitting the two, addressing teen takeovers.
0: That's Fox's Rich Edson. 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
27: From the WMBF Newsroom, I'm Jake Reyes. A North Carolina community is demanding answers after their police chief suddenly resigned. Residents took to the streets outside Red Springs Town Hall collecting signatures to bring Chief Antoinette Hurt back. Hurt resigned Friday after the town manager shut down her bi-weekly podcast, but some residents believe there is more to the story. The town named Lieutenant Michael Brown as interim police chief. Meanwhile, the Red Springs Fire Rescue spoke out, warning that losing the rescue squad could put the community at risk. The town manager ordered the squad to leave its town-owned building, and without it, residents could be left waiting for help. Deputy Chief Christopher Richardson says the county already struggles to cover the area. Now the squad has until July 1st to vacate. For more information on these stories and more, visit WMBFnews.com or download our WMBF News app in your app store. From the WMBF Newsroom, I'm Jake Reyes.
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16: Here's Tuesday forecast for the PD. A welcome cool down today. Mostly cloudy skies with highs only near 80 degrees this afternoon. Rain chances sit at 35%. So scattered showers are possible, especially late in the day. Tonight, you'll see the lows settling into the upper 60s before we head back to 88 degrees and rain for tomorrow.
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5: We're back, 843-661-0937. Cody Simpson at 725, David Stumbo at 740. Candidates running for office in a primary, in a runoff. We want to make sure we give fair and ample opportunity for those candidates to come on the air. But right now we're bogged down in war talk and peace talk and mired in the what we know and what we don't. And we don't know a lot more than what we know. J.D. Vance spoke yesterday eloquently and specifically about what he expects to be negotiated, what he expects the United States to try and get accomplished. But who knows where this ends up.
10: And does this require a certain amount of trust? I mean, you touched on this in the last hour. So we go back and forth saying Iran, and make sure I'm clear on your point here, is the worst actor. You can't trust them, you know, which most people do believe. But now we're supposed to trust them?
5: Here's what I think we're doing. This is so Pamplico-Enian. You ready? We've been told all our life Iran are fanatical Islamists. I believe they are. I believe they're absolutely fanatical Islamists. We've been told they're a totalitarian theocracy. I believe they're a totalitarian theocracy. We believe they're anti-West. I believe they're anti-West. But can we bribe them? Can they be bribed into not being some of the things we've always imagined them to be? If Iran keeps the strait open, if they stop enriching uranium, if they stop sponsoring terrorism, they stand to gain somewhere between $300 and $400 billion. Are we okay with that? I'm not saying I am or am not, but it seems to me that's where this memorandum of understanding is headed. We suspect Iran is unreasonable. We suspect Iran sponsors terrorism. Well, we kind of know that. I mean, there's some fairly well-documented cases of them having terrorist proxies doing their bidding. They have made that region of the world far less stable. But in Trump's world, it's less about the nuclear deal and more about, can we transform this relationship Iran has with the rest of the world? I don't know the answer to that. But it looks to me like, from J.D. Vance's words, that's where we're trying to head. Let's go to the phone.
10: Hey, Breeze, good morning.
8: Kid, are you advocating that we keep bombing them?
5: No, not at all.
8: Okay. Now, it sounds like to me that you're saying what I'm saying. You're saying is that Iran is probably one of the most evil nations on earth. You got to throw China and Russia, North Korea in there. You're saying they can't be trusted. I'll agree they can't be trusted. You can't be entrusted not to make a nuclear bomb, too. Wouldn't you agree with that?
5: I'll agree with that. Breeze, I've never believed there's a lot of daylight from where you stand and where I stand, because the one thing you confess that I've tried to confess, there's some things I know, but there are more things I don't know.
8: But, Ken, I'm a lot more fair than you are. You know, you're very unfair.
5: Okay. I would imagine.
8: I'm a lot more virtuous.
5: Okay.
8: Did you want?
5: You're right. You're right.
8: If you know me long enough to know that, and I'm a humble man. But anyway, it looks like to me now. You know, you talk about they submit, and you know that you can get into minutia on that. I remember I took a guy one time that said he was gonna beat me up because I was fat, and I body slammed him in a mud hole, and I was getting ready to break his arm, and I had a girl in the car beside me. She started screaming, so I didn't. And he goes, "Why don't we call it a tie?" What did he say? Well, I don't know. You know, I mean, did Iran submit when they said, "Hey, why don't we have a, you know, we willing to do a ceasefire?" Well, you say maybe they did, maybe they didn't submit. And I think JD kind of played it off like what they said. Listen, we're giving, and you know, you use the word bribe. You can also use the word incentives. Incentives to try to not be this.
5: That's the word they're using. They're using the word backloaded incentives. They believe the problem with the Obama model was it front-loaded most of the incentives.
8: And that is what I call a bribe. If I pay you up front, kid, I will give you $30,000 if you will vote this way on this bill. That's a bribe. You know what I mean? I think when you're giving, like you give your kid an incentive, you say, son, here goes $1,000, make an A. Or you say, I'll tell you what, son, if you make an A in biology this year, I'm going to give you $400. That's an incentive to make that A. Or if, you know, if you can make it through the whole year without getting a speeding ticket or stuff like that. I think we need to word it, instead of trying to make them beat up on it, say, listen, we're giving these guys a chance. Now, do I think that they'll screw it up? Well, odds are they probably will. But then at least, I guess you could say we gave them that chance. And then going back to Trump and the stuff he says, well, one thing I would do if I were president, I would not say anything they gave, like you said, he said 12 times, all we're taking is unconditional surrender. Well, I wouldn't say anything other than that because I wouldn't want them to know what my true intentions are. I may say that I want unconditional surrender, but if they come to me and say, listen, will you be willing to do this, that, or another? And I say, well, okay. You know, I said that to my boys before. I said, you know, I laid out this hard line, that it's just boom. And then they said, well, now so I finally said, well, I'll tell you what, son, if you'll do this, that, the other, I'll let you go. And I think when Trump says stuff, he knows one, he's got the entire Democrat media and the Democrats that are against him. And anything he says, they're going to try to turn it into ways to aid Iran. And, so you got all these people.
5: Well, Breeze, and he's got, I want to jump in, Breeze, and he's got the Iran hawks against him. I mean, they don't want peace here. They don't want to try and create a better relationship because they need that boogeyman.
8: Right. So I think he's got to really kind of, I think a lot of the stuff he has to say has to be outrageous or has to be this, or he'll say, he'll throw this out and throw that off this. I think as much as anything, that kind of ordered the deal, like, you know, he said, you know, he goes over there and he'll ask for something outrageous, and then he'll compromise down. I think to sit there and hold a guy like Donald Trump, you know, and it probably is lying. And I don't think Trump has a problem lying or exaggerating or whatever to try to get the end deal around, to be fair to the man. But, you know, and again, I don't think you're talking out of both sides of your mouth when you say that they're crazy and that they're hardline and they're you can't trust them. But then at the same time saying, hey, I'm going to give you an opportunity to prove that maybe you can earn a certain amount of trust. Here are the incentives if you do this, that, and the other. And what you're hoping is they're not so fanatical to where they say, you know, we really did, whether anybody wants to admit it or not, we really did get the crap beat out of us. We don't have a Navy. They've done it. We really beat the hell out of them. And they say, how many times, you know, they talk about resilient. Yeah, they're pretty resilient, but how many times can they take what we've done to them? Do they want that every 3 years? Do they want that every 4 years or every time another Republican comes in? I mean, at some point, even as crazy as they are, even a crazy man can only take so much of a butt whooping, and then he starts thinking, maybe I need to change my ways a little bit. Even if they haven't had a come to Jesus moment, they don't want this happening to them all the time. They can't be that crazy, and we're hoping that they have enough sense to say, hey, at least for right now, we got to behave a little bit, and maybe we'll have our chance 10 or 15 years down the road, or maybe even 2 years down the road if another Democrat comes in. You know, like I said, if Kamala Harris were in right now, well, one thing we're certain of, she wouldn't have done anything, and then the question would have been where we would be right now. We don't know. And the truth of the matter is, we don't know if Trump believed it was going to be 2 weeks or not. You know, he may have just, again, been saying something. Hey, we'll whip y'all's butt in 2 weeks. Or we going to, you know, it's like a boxer. I'm going to knock you out in the third round. I mean, the whole thing could have been psychological. We just don't know. And we won't know if Trump was wrong until after the fact. And even if it does turn out he made a bad decision, at another point he said it may have been the only decision. Maybe a bad decision was the only decision he could have made, if it turns out to be a bad decision.
5: That's fair. I mean, that's fair. I mean, that's the other side of the argument. That's very fair and reasonable. It's at least as reasonable as mine. The only, and I try to be very careful when I put these words on social media, and I don't know that, I mean, people make their minds up about what they believe they read or heard. I was very careful yesterday in my social media post. And I tried to disarm at the beginning, Rev. You know what I said at the beginning? I said, presidents make a lot of good decisions. Presidents make a lot of bad decisions. Every president since George Washington has made good decisions. And every president since George Washington has made bad decisions. Presidents, by the nature of the job, are a mixed bag. They're not going to get everything right. Every answer is not going to be easy. Everything they do is not going to make every American happy that they did it. So I try to disarm by saying, in kind of a preface or a preamble sort of way. Yeah. I mean, but here's the crux of my argument. And I try to be very careful. It's not that I believe what he did needs to be judged today. What I specifically said was somebody in the White House told Trump, there were multiple voices that told Trump the Iran regime will collapse. The reason the Iranian regime has never collapsed, they've never been attacked aggressively by the full might of the American military. And Trump bought that. And he attacked Iran very aggressively in the first few days. And we killed the supreme leader. We killed his cabinet. We killed all of those people that were associated. That's the mistake that I think is clear now. And I'm asking, is that fair criticism? If Trump acted on a belief, now once again, Breeze makes a valid point. Trump may have been saying things for the sake of gamesmanship. Fair enough. American presidents do that. Members of Congress do that. Believe it or not, radio show hosts do that from time to time. We say things to provoke. We say things to stir somewhat of an emotional or mental reaction. But I do believe, Rev, that the biggest mistake Trump made thus far in his two terms as president is allowing some voices in the White House to convince him that the Iranian regime was vulnerable, they would fold, they would surrender, they would stop fighting, they would turn the country over to, you know, the moderates or the realists or the pragmatists or the reformists, whatever you want to call that group of Iranians that don't like bombs dropped on their country, you know, every 6 or 7 years. And I think that was fundamentally wrong. And I think there are people in D.C. that still ascribe to that. And you know what the next leg is? I mean, the Lindsey Grahams of the world. And this is where Lindsey and I just disagree. Lindsey believes that after you bomb them into oblivion is the best time to put 30,000 American men and women on the ground in Iran to do what needs to be done. That is a reasonable approach. But I'm not willing to put that many American lives at risk. Some Americans are. So that's the gist of my argument yesterday on social media that somebody said is too quick to judge. Well, I'm not judging whether or not this memorandum of understanding is going to be successful. I think your opinion of Trump has a lot to do with whether you have any faith in the memorandum of understanding. I am very ready to say that the Iran regime didn't fold like a Dollar General beach chair like some people in and around D.C. said it would. That is an established fact. They've had the hell beat out of them, but they're still there, and they're still dug in, and they're still dangerous, and they're still zealous, and they're still fanatical. And somebody said that in a month's worth of bombing, you'll beat the fight out of them. And we have found the hard way. The hard way, and history should have been our suggester, that those people don't quit as easy as you would expect.

0: president of the United States, Josh, and this is where you got to decide. If Rubio was president of the United States, I believe it's more likely than not that after we bombed them into oblivion and we weakened their ability to defend themselves, Rubio would have had stage two that included 20, 25, 30,000 American soldiers on the ground in Iran doing what needed to be done. That's not the craziest theory imaginable, but Trump's not Rubio. And I got to believe there were multiple discussions in and around the White House, Rubio's side, believing now's the time to go. It's never going to be a better time to overthrow that regime, to find that uranium, and Trump showed resistance. Because I don't believe in his heart, Trump is a big fan of war. And I think his struggle internally and externally has been the last 6 months, 3 months, 4 months, leading a country at war when he's not that fond of some of the interventionists that the Republican Party has as part of its past. Take a break. We'll be back in just a few.
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0: Wake Up Carolina, where nuance meets nonsense. And the FCC still hasn't pulled a plug.
1: We're back, 843-661-0937. There's two things I'm certain of in the world today. Now, the peace deal and the memorandum of understanding, there are a lot of open-ended questions. I don't know the answer to all those. There are a lot of people running for office, and I'm glad I ain't one. But I can establish that right now because you're in the proverbial short rows of a campaign. We had a primary last Tuesday. The last two standing in all these varying races are now preparing halfway through the runoff period. One of those candidates is Commissioner of Agriculture, a Republican nominee, Cody Simpson. He's with us. Good morning, Cody. How are you?
2: Good morning. Good morning, Ms. Kim. We're live from the farm, and we're in the middle of wheat harvest season, so... But the ox is in the ditch, and we got to get to work and get the people out to vote.
1: Well, I mean, you were the objective in round one is to be one of two standing. You accomplished that. You are now one of two candidates running for Commission of Agriculture. Cody, kind of reinforce why you believe a week away you're the best candidate.
2: Well, I'm the candidate who has been endorsed by President Trump, a fifth-generation farmer. I've lived it, breathed it. My family's been farming on the same land since 1904. We've been farming since we got here in the Americas. We've traced it all the way back to the late 1700s. So we are invested here. We are rooted here in South Carolina agriculture. We love, again, our state, and we've got to move entire communities forward. We've had the experience as President Trump's appointee at the State Farm Services Agency. We were very fortunate, again, to implement the America First agenda and bring DOGE. We ended 93 DEI programs there, helped Secretary Rollins there, and we want to make sure that we make it streamlined. We want to modernize the current South Carolina Department of Agriculture. We are a small business owner, and we want to make sure that we put our small businesses first because they make up 99.6% of all of our businesses, just like you are, Ms. Ken. So I think that, again, I'm the only one who has the experience from not just from behind a desk, but someone who is currently actively working the fields of South Carolina who has a vested interest and a stake here in our future.
1: Cody, so because you've talked about this on the show when you've been in studio, because of where I come from, I understand some of the concerns farmers have about access to markets. Is that a valid concern, and what can you do as Commission of Agriculture to address that?
2: You are certainly correct. It is that important, especially over in your area, Pampico. We're seeing it all over, not only South Carolina, but the Southeast and America. I want to work with the fellow commissioners of agriculture in other states. I want us to put our farmers first by creating new markets, whether it be your local produce, whether it be in buying directly consumer, whether that looking like we need to probably grow additional soybeans, a different varieties for the protein, the quality there, or we have the hottest pepper in South Carolina, the Carolina Reaper. Why are we not allowing the Louisiana Pepper Exchange to control the market? Well, we've got the port here too. So there's a lot of things that we could be doing. Value added is very important. We need to incentivize our local folks to buy local because we are dependent. About 70% of all of our produce is imported from some foreign country. I do not want to be dependent on some foreign land. I want us to grow here. I want us to expand here. And I want to take care of our farmers right here in South Carolina.
1: So, Cody, I'll get out of the way. The floor is yours. A couple of minutes for you to kind of petition our listeners, your potential voters, why you're the best candidate and what they can do to help you win Tuesday.
2: Well, Ms. Ken, as you know, it takes relationships to get anything accomplished. There is no I in team. I'm a major in the South Carolina State Guard, and that's what my commander always tells us. Together, everyone accomplishes more. I want to serve the little man, a little lady, even if they have less than an acre or they have over 5,000 acres. We've got to make sure that we bring all of agriculture forward. I'm the only one with relationships, not only from my farmhouse, which I'm here today, all the way to the state house, to even the White House. President Trump stated, which is going to go down in my family's history, that vote for Cody Simpson because he will never let you down. Well, that's the South Carolina way. We will never let you down. We will keep our word. A man's handshake, you can take it to the bank, as my granddad says. So my commitment is to the people of South Carolina, is to serve on day one, to be ready, to be prepared, and do what Trump did in Trump time and have policies and objectives in place. So when we swear on that Bible, on the State House grounds, that we're going to get to work, that we're going to put these needed policies in place, and I'm not going to need anybody to tell me what to do and where the bathrooms are. I've been there. I understand it, but I've always been grounded on my farm, and I want to take all of South Carolina with us, and we need people to vote. Early voting starts tomorrow and Thursday. We also have the voting is on Tuesday of next week. So you pick a day, you can get out and vote. But Ms. Ken, again, I want to just thank you for allowing me to come on, because your listeners are very important, because the PD turned out in droves. I mean, droves, and they came out in great spirit, like the Francis Marion Swamp Fox, the revolutionary fighting spirit that came through my farm on my swamp. We got to get out and vote, and we got to turn the tide for South Carolina agriculture.
1: Thank you, Cody. Good luck to you, and we'll talk later.
2: Yes, sir. Thank you, sir.
1: Thank you. Cody Simpson, Republican candidate for Commissioner of Agriculture. I think we'll have David Stumbo, Republican candidate for Attorney General, in about 7:40. We don't have a call. Trying to time these breaks, trying to make sure we accommodate these candidates. So you got a runoff for Commissioner of Agriculture between Simpson and Ford. You've got a runoff for AG between Stephen Goldfinch and David Stumbo. You've got a runoff for governor of South Carolina in Alan Wilson and Pamela Evett. And you got a runoff not in our congressional district, but you got a runoff in the first congressional district of the seat vacated by Nancy Mace. Is that it? I mean, am I missing another congressional? Is there another congressional runoff anywhere here and there? I didn't keep up with as much of that as I probably would. When you're running statewide, Rev, a lot of what you do is evaluate the numbers based on congressional districts. Because if you did counties, you'd drive yourself crazy. I mean, you genuinely would. How'd I do in that county, in this county, in another county? But if you look at congressional districts, you can break the data down to seven. And some of the districts are, you know, include some of the urban areas, some of the rural area, so some of the places you did well, some of the places you didn't do that well. The PD is going to be a player here. It's not because there are, you know, mass amounts of Republicans like there are Ory, York, Lexington, Greenville, and Charleston. Charleston's purple, but it's so populated. It has a bunch of Republicans, and those, what, five areas, counties, will be the deciding factor in who wins these runoffs statewide, and it's going to be interesting. The lady down in the Charleston area appears to be well in control of that race, but who knows? Who knows that how that plays? And see, when you start breaking down races, Josh, you want to be a political scientist for a second, there's going to be a congressional runoff in the first congressional district. How did Evett and Wilson fare in that congressional district? Because a higher percentage of those voters will probably come back, because they're not just coming back to vote for a gubernatorial candidate or a AG candidate. They're also coming back to vote for their member of Congress.
3: So that's going to skew turnout.
1: It'll absolutely. You would expect there to be a higher percentage. In other words, if 400-some-odd thousand voted last Tuesday, and we suspect 50% of that will vote next Tuesday, it'll be a little higher than 50 in some places and less than 50 in others. And the first place to look at a higher than 50% turnout will be the first congressional district. Because once again, congressional candidates are normally funded by outside money, and outside money drives some degree of turnout. 843-661-0937. We'll take a break. We'll be back in just a few.
0: Send a message to the UPS Store text line at 843-661-0937.
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4: I'm Liz Klayman, and this is the Fox Business Report.
5: President Trump says the Strait of Hormuz will open this week.
3: And that has oil prices down 3% in pre-market trading. Stock futures are up across the board after the Dow Jones finished in record territory on Monday. The Fed kicks off a two-day policy meeting later this morning. It's the first meeting with new Fed head Kevin Warsh at the helm. However, no interest rate change is expected. The Wall Street Journal reports hotel owners are rebelling against Marriott's loyalty program. The owners want a bigger slice of the pie from the hotel giant. They want them to revise the rules of its popular Bonvoy loyalty program. And Fanatics is cashing in on a championship 53 years in the making. The company says they've sold more New York Knicks NBA championship merchandise than any previous champion in any sport. That's your Fox Business Report. I'm Frank Lanza, invested in you.
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13: Here's Tuesday forecast for the PD. A welcome cool down today. Mostly cloudy skies with highs only near 80 degrees this afternoon. Rain chances sit at 35%. So scattered showers are possible, especially late in the day. Tonight, you'll see the lows settling into the upper 60s before we head back to 88 degrees and rain for tomorrow.
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1: We're back, 843-661-0937, trying to decipher and determine whether or not this memorandum of understanding that we know nothing about. I know a little bit about it. J.D. Vance has been the anointed one to go out and try to explain to the American people where the Trump administration would like to take this debate. We shall see in due time as the negotiations begin. And that'll be a fascinating, watching the world negotiate with Iran is going to be very fascinating. That's probably the biggest political topic in the world today, in America in particular. But here in good old South Kakalaki, we've got local folk running statewide, and we've got a runoff in a week from today.
14: Well, what is it you said during that when we were talking to Cody Simpson a few minutes ago? You're glad people are running for office, but you're glad you're not one of them.
1: God bless the ones running, but I'm damn sure glad I'm not one, because I've had a belly full of those sorts of affairs. But thankfully, we've got competent, capable people running for office. We talked on the air before about the office of attorney general and how important it is. I've always felt when I was lieutenant governor, liking your lieutenant governor was okay, trusting your attorney general. And I think AGs have that threshold or barrier to exceed. And that is, do the voters trust them to apply justice as justice needs to be applied? David Stumbo is one of two candidates in the runoff for Republican nomination AG of South Carolina. He's with us this morning. David, good morning. How are you?
15: Good morning, Ken. How are you?
1: So explain what you think you did successfully to get in a runoff, and what the voters need to consider as they choose between you and Stephen Goldfinch, who the Republican nominee needs to be.
15: Well, I think the secret to our success was just my background experience in the criminal justice system. I've been really just in the trenches fighting crime with a bunch of, you know, sheriffs and chiefs and SLED agents and DNR guys and highway patrolmen for the last 22 years, Ken. And that leadership in the criminal justice system, I've led a prosecution agency as the Eighth Circuit solicitor. I was elected in 2012. Been leading that agency, raised up prosecutors there that are now elected solicitors in other circuits. So I think that has lended a lot of credibility to my campaign, just people looking at what I've done. But I've also been a conservative Republican. We had a third guy in the race that changed parties last year. And I think that obviously hurt him. And, the top two finishers were the guys that have been Republicans for our whole adult lives. And so we're battling it out now. And I think the big difference in this race and going forward is who's been in the trenches in the criminal justice system and who hasn't. And so that's where we're focusing for the next few days in this runoff.
1: David, the reality of the application of justice, and you're a lawyer, I'm not, I'm a lay person, but I observe politics, and I think I understand at some level the art of politics, but the blindfold lady of justice is not partisan. But it does matter your worldview. It does matter if you see the world through a conservative lens or you see the world through a liberal lens. And I look at some of the Obama legislation, you know, the Senate's leniency legislation. I'm going to explain to people why you think it matters that your Republican worldview as you try to apply justice and be our chief legal officer.
15: Well, you know, I mean, I think in the Republican Party, we support law enforcement, we back the blue, and we want to keep our communities safe. And, you know, when you're right, you talked about Obama. I mean, there was a real shift, I think, in the Democratic Party even before the Obama years. You know, I knew a lot of Democrats that had a more tough on crime approach, but certainly the Democratic Party's gone way off the reservation and way off for the last 15, 20 years. They've gone full-blown Marxist philosophy, really. It's been incredible to see. So at the end of the day, yes, I think my biblical worldview and lifelong Republican allegiances leads people to trust where I'm going to stand on trying to keep our family safe, but also to make sure we're doing the right thing. And that's the thing about this job. It's not just about getting convictions and making headlines. If you're chasing headlines as a prosecutor or you're trying to weaponize the office to go after enemies, that is the absolute worst thing you can be as a prosecutor. You need to be have that blindfold on and make sure that you're doing what's just and what's right according to the evidence, facts and evidence and the law, and applying the law to the facts and evidence and doing what's right. And that's what I've done for my whole career and what I'll continue to do as Attorney General.
1: David, I've always felt politics at its best is when candidates create contrast without being negative toward the opponent. Kind of do the best you can of creating the contrast between yourself and the other guy. And I've kind of respected the way you guys have kept it above the fray to some degree. But it is about contrast. It is about I am one kind of candidate. My opponent is another kind.
15: Yes, sir. And I even said this to my opponent yesterday. I told him I appreciated his service to our country, in the JAG and the National Guard, and he has served. But I think the most important thing to remember about this race is I've prepared cases with a team of prosecutors. I don't need a tutorial on how to try a murder case or how to prepare a team for that. We've got some pretty big high-profile cases on the criminal side and in the Attorney General's office even now. And so you have to be ready to lead a team of investigators and prosecutors and expert witnesses when you're preparing these cases. And the people in the trenches in your office need to know the guy at the top has done it and knows how to do it, even when you're not the one in the courtroom. But that's what separates me in this race. I mean, I've been led a state prosecution agency. I've worked very closely with state law enforcement division and other agencies that are around our state that are keeping our families safe. And I don't believe my opponent has. He has other experience in the legal world. But to be the chief prosecutor, I think you need to have been in the trenches as a prosecutor in our state for some time, and I have been. And that's the distinction in this race.
1: David, last, not necessarily a question, I'll get out of the way. You can give your 30-second or 1 minute kind of plea to the voters on how can they make sure that David Stumbo is the Republican nominee come next Tuesday night.
15: Well, you know, tell your friends and family that there's one crime fighter in this race that's going to keep your family safe in South Carolina. It's David Stumbo. I'm going to get after the criminals in our state that are hurting our families, hurting our kids especially. I've got the experience to do that. And I'm going to fight for our conservative values in the courtroom, whether it's on life or election integrity or parental rights or Second Amendment rights. You can trust where I'm going to be on the issues, and it's going to be on the right side of our conservative values in South Carolina so we can keep our state special. And that's the reason everybody's moving here. We have a special state with the special people we have, our values, and you need good leadership at the State House to make sure we maintain that. So I'd love to have any of your listeners vote David Stumbo for Attorney General on June 23rd or tomorrow and Thursday if you're voting early.
1: David, thank you. Good luck, and we'll talk later.
15: Yes, sir. Thank you, Ken.
1: Thank you. David Stumbo, Republican candidate for Attorney General. He's arguing, I mean, experience is his strong suit. The other guy says, it's kind of interesting and fascinating to watch these two. I mean, they're playing their best hand. I am a conservative prosecutor. I have sued the government. You know, that's kind of the Goldfinch's angle is I've sued the government successfully. I mean, imagine running for AG. It's a fascinating contrast. And I mean, the voters will decide, you know, do I like this guy or that guy? But it's a very important job. The governor's race normally dominates most of the coverage, but I think the AG's race is at least equally important, especially when the loose ends of the Murdoch trial. You know, I got to believe some of the rest and residue of the Murdoch trial will end up in the lap of the next attorney general. You can say, well, it's only June. Well, I mean, the wheels of government grind slow. The wheels of justice combined with the wheels of government grind even slower. Billable hours. There's got to be, let me hush. I'm incriminating an entire profession, and I don't certainly intend to do that.
14: Well, and I like at this time, and I guess it probably follows this every time we have an election for attorney general, but there is focus on this race because it's an important position in the state.
1: It's a very important position with the added ingredient of the current AG running for governor. So you know you're going to have a new attorney general. It's not somebody running against an incumbent in a general or a primary that has a long track record of whether he did a good job or whether he didn't do a good job. That office holder is moving on to another office. And it's kind of interesting to watch. I think we've ended up with two good candidates. I mean, I think Stumbo and Goldfinch are both good candidates. you know, which one do you like better and why? That's the nature of elections. I don't want to get Stumbo and Goldfish on the record, but since they're the chief law enforcement officer in our state, or chief legal officer in our state, can we pass a law legally that says we're full? I don't know what the word or verbiage needs to be, but South Carolina is full, and the law says that we've got a quota of non-native South Carolinians, and we have at least hit our quota, maybe exceed. I'm not for mass deportation, but I am for limiting the number of new entries.
14: Yeah,
1: you know, I was thinking about this. I was talking over the weekend. I texted with a friend of mine, and we were talking about the stats we quoted last year. And I think the craziest rabbit hole I went down, Josh, is South Carolina per capita was the fastest growing state in America. We added 80,000 people on our resident roll in South Carolina last year. Now Florida added more, but Florida's got 20 million. I mean, it's a much bigger state. On an average, we are the fastest growing state in America at about 80,000 people. Our native South Carolina birth rate exceeded our death rate by 546. So we grew by 80,000 people, but our fellow South Carolinians, I used the term, our wild-eyed Southern boys and their better halves exceeded the births that they consummated, exceeded the deaths by 546. So we're getting slaughtered when it comes to native South Carolinians procreating and reproducing, and people coming because of our golf courses. I mean, they love our golf courses, and they're just, I mean, they're outnumbering. So what I was asking my friend, and I'm asking our listeners, and obviously this is an academic exercise. Let's step into the flight simulator for a second and play the game. You ready? When should someone be allowed to run for elected office in South Carolina if they're 30 years old and they've been here 14 years, they've lived longer here than they lived somewhere else? If they're 30, let's say 40, if they're 40 years old and they've lived in South Carolina 21 years, okay. If they're 40 years old and they've lived in South Carolina 19 years, I mean, it's an academic exercise. There is no law that says, and you couldn't enforce it. I mean, somebody would sue and say it's disenfranchisement, it's not discretion. What am I trying to say here? It's discrimination, that there's some legality to make sure you couldn't do that. But in the best interest of South Carolina, the Southern culture matters. The South Carolina way of doing things matters. And if you come here at the age of 40 and you're running for office at the age of 50, do you have an understanding of the culture? Or are you trying to turn our state into something that you are more familiar with? I think that's a valid question. I don't know that it's a criticism, but I think it's a valid concern. Because we've got some of these local governments in coastal communities that have more people who have lived the balance of their life somewhere else. And all of a sudden they're governing a county or community in South Carolina without any sort of understanding, or I'd argue respect, for the way South Carolina does things. It's not a golf course, it's a golf course. 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
23: It's the biggest part of the deal with Iran. I'm Dave Anthony, Fox News. President Trump insisting again Iran won't be able to build a nuclear weapon.
24: And if they do, they suffer unbelievable consequences.
23: Also saying at the G7 summit in France.
24: We are not investing any money in Iran, by the way. That rumor got out there yesterday. It was ridiculous.
23: Iran could get sanctions relief as the nuclear talks continue under an agreement that allow a free flow of shipping through the Strait of Hormuz. The president also says he's not happy with Israel's continued attacks on Hezbollah in Lebanon.
24: It just goes on forever. And when that happens, it throws a negative light on the big deal, and that's the deal with Iran.
13: Fox's Trey Yingst reports from Tel Aviv.
2: So this is really important because the Iranian foreign minister says that any attack in Lebanon will be considered a violation of the Memorandum of Understanding. Israeli Prime Minister Benjamin Netanyahu last night indicated that the Israelis will continue to operate against Hezbollah, an Iran-backed group that is continuing to fire drones and rockets into Israel.
13: 2 days after the UFC 250 event at the White House, we found out the FBI disrupted an alleged plot to attack it. 5 people in custody, at least 18 others being investigated, and Fox's Todd Pyro reports.
3: The suspects allegedly traveled to Fredericksburg, Virginia to make final preparations for the attack, and the alleged plan allegedly included explosive-packed drones hitting buildings near the event, forcing a mass evacuation, and then steering crowds, get this, toward a pre-staged sniper team.
13: Of course, that never happened. The plot was thwarted. The president called the UFC event Sunday night spectacular. The polls are just opening now in Oklahoma, where it's primary day, and there's also voting in key Senate races now, runoffs in Alabama and Georgia, and there's a primary for mayor in Washington, D.C. America's listening to Fox News.
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6: From the WMBF Newsroom, I'm Jake Reyes. A North Carolina community is demanding answers after their police chief suddenly resigned. Residents took to the streets outside Red Springs Town Hall collecting signatures to bring Chief Antoinette Hurt back. Hurt resigned Friday after the town manager shut down her bi-weekly podcast, but some residents believe there is more to the story. The town named Lieutenant Michael Brown as interim police chief. Meanwhile, the Red Springs Fire Rescue spoke out, warning that losing the rescue squad could put the community at risk. The town manager ordered the squad to leave its town-owned building, and without it, residents could be left waiting for help. Deputy Chief Christopher Richardson says the county already struggles to cover the area. Now the squad has until July 1st to vacate. For more information on these stories and more, visit WMBFnews.com or download our WMBF News app in your app store. From the WMBF Newsroom, I'm Jake Reyes.
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13: Here's Tuesday forecast for the PD. A welcome cool down today. Mostly cloudy skies with highs only near 80 degrees this afternoon. Rain chances sit at 35%. So scattered showers are possible, especially late in the day. Tonight, you'll see the lows settling into the upper 60s before we head back to 88 degrees and rain for tomorrow.
0: Did you hear that? That can only mean one thing. This is the Dr. Bolt Hour on Wake Up Carolina with the Francis Marion History Chair, Dr. William Bolt.
1: We're back, 843-661-0937. Dr. Will Bolt, History Chair, Francis Marion University, is with us. Bolt always says that, I mean, I hate to say it this way, but his war of choice is the Civil War.
7: Yeah.
1: I mean, you find it more fascinating. You've researched and studied the Civil War more than you have the Revolution. Fair?
7: Oh yeah, absolutely. If you put a gun to my head and said, pick one, which one would you rather talk about? I mean, yeah, it's the Civil War every day of the week and twice on Sunday.
1: So why is that, Bolt?
7: So,
1: do you know the consequential nature of the Revolution and the Revolutionary War? And it led to the Civil War. I mean, that would be the benchmarks or the bookmarks of the early American historical period, correct?
7: Mm-hmm.
1: I mean, you would argue it began at the Revolutionary, ended at the Civil War. So why did you always personally find the Civil War more fascinating?
7: It's a fascinating question, and it's something about the Civil War that is always, there's a magnetic approach to it for guys like me. There's so much on the line. There's certainly a lot on the line in the American Revolution as well, but probably the fact that it is entirely an American war. It is, sadly, brother against brother. There are so many acts of heroism, both North and South, in the Civil War. And I think that's why it attracts people like me to it. And again, just the size of your Civil War battles compared to the American Revolution, the American Revolutionary battles that Washington is fighting are mostly skirmishes compared to what you have. I mean, you have Gettysburg, nearly 200,000 men from both the North and the South are fighting a protracted 3-day engagement where there were nearly 50,000 casualties at that battle. So again, just the scope and magnitude. But again, there is just something, and the tactics are in many ways the same. But again, just in the Civil War, marching shoulder to shoulder with your brother, your father, the guys from your community across a mile of open ground and not flinching, you know, just kind of like taking it and then trying to take the high ground, the objective from the man. There is something kind of romantic for, and again, it is a noble cause for both the North and the South, trying to set other men free and for the Southerners, they thought they were fighting the second American Revolution. So again, that's just why I've always sort of gravitated towards that. But now here in South Carolina, where certainly the Civil War is important, you realize just how important the American Revolution is. And as an outsider, I have come to realize that, and I've said it time and time again, every talk that I give, that the American Revolution was won in the South, and particularly here in the state of South Carolina.
1: So when you talk Revolutionary War, to me, one of the central ingredients is patriotism. When you talk Civil War, it's hard to argue there was patriotism there. I mean, there was cause.
7: Right.
1: And there were reasons to believe I'm fighting for a just cause. Yeah. On both sides, there was a legitimate debate. But when I look at the, and I think you would agree to this, 3 weeks from now, we'll celebrate our 250th anniversary.
7: Pretty cool. Yeah.
1: It's time for the Revolutionary War to become the prominent point of conversation. Yeah.
7: Well, it can be like 1B, you know, Civil War can be 1A. But no, I'm not going to bite the hand that feeds me here in South Carolina. And particularly, right, again, we've talked about this before, that growing up in the North, that the war in the South in the American Revolution is sort of glossed over. And again, well, the winners write the history, and this history is written right after the Civil War. And the Northerners, the victorious North, don't want to say that, well, the reason why we defeated the British is because of the guys we just defeated in the South. So there was sort of a whitewashing of history of the American Revolution. And this, it sort of echoed even to when I was in grade school, in high school. And certainly once you start to study the Revolution, you realize, wait a minute, there's a lot of very, very important stuff in the South, particularly here in South Carolina. The state of South Carolina in 1780 had the highest number of battles, the highest number of casualties. So this was ground zero at the very, very end. And again, it's been sort of omitted, glossed over, neglected, left out of many of the textbooks. And so everybody here is just trying to spread the word that, hey, you need to realize that this is where the rubber met the road. And if we didn't have men like Francis Marion, We might not have won, or it might have taken a lot longer for the United States to secure its independence.
1: So surely it excites you, because it does me. I mean, you're not a child of the South, but you've you become aware and respectful of the contributions the South has made. Lindsey Graham sat down with us for about an hour, and we broke it down into two radio and television segments. And Lindsey said, I got a little bit excited about it, when Lindsey said, you know, I'm trying to convince President Trump to mention the PD region of South Carolina and General Marion in his 250th address to America. It doesn't matter what your opinion of Trump is or not. I mean, to me, it doesn't matter. He's the American president. We're celebrating our 250th anniversary. If you could write a script, I mean, I'm catching you off guard here, but if you could write a 30-second to 1-minute script for what you want Trump to tell the rest of the world about the PD region of General Marion, what would it sound like? I'm not saying verbatim and word for word, but in general, what would it sound like?
7: Well, this is Francis Marion is a guy who, when his country called, he certainly rallied around the flag. Francis Marion was sort of an obscure guy that none of us would have ever heard of were it not for the fact that the American Revolution took place in his backyard, and he became one of the greatest actors. This gave him a stage to perform on. And, of course, Francis Marion took you basically Fabian guerrilla style tactics, hit and fade. It was maybe sort of deemed as ungentlemanly. Marion most of the times had 50, 75 men. They would, of course, intercept British couriers, disrupt their supply lines, and really just a small group of men, and then dispersing into the swamps became a major thorn in the side for Cornwallis and the British troops offering here. And again, Francis Marion's command, it is a cross-section of the United States of America. You got young and old, rich and poor. There are African Americans who served under Francis Marion. And while we don't know, it doesn't look like many women were able to shoulder up a musket and fight, they certainly provided intelligence, told to the British that he went one way when Francis Marion went the other way. So again, it's all hands on deck. Everybody in this region was sort of pulling together, and thank God they did.
1: Who instructed Cornwallis to come south? So, who gave him the orders?
7: Well, this was part of the overall British strategy that by the end of by this point, 1779, 1780, the British are simply willing to let the Northeast go. All right, New England, they've driven us out of New England. We still got New York. There's no money up there anyways. So again, this is the crown jewel. This is where all the money is. So let's hold on to the Deep South, and then maybe we can use this as a staging point to maybe retake New England, or maybe the people of New England 5-10 years down the road are going to come back to their senses. This little experiment they're having in democracy, it'll blow up in their face. They'll come crawling back. We'll once again want to be part of the British Empire. But the British are more than willing to let the Yankees, my people, go, let us go. But again, they want to hold on to the South because this is where the money is.
1: So the first Southern city they invaded was Savannah.
7: Let's see. They tried to take, Savannah. And, of course, they tried to take Charleston early on, of course, right in 1776, even before we declare independence. And, of course, this
1: but
7: is
1: they failed the first time.
7: That's right. They failed the first time, of course, with Fort Moultrie. And, of course, right, we know the significance of that. Don't make the guy from Buffalo tell you the significance of Fort Moultrie.
1: Okay. They take Savannah, correct?
7: Right. And we try and take it back. It was a botched, a failed operation. And then, of course, it moves north to Charleston. And of course, in one of those great twists in irony, the general in charge of defending Charleston is Benjamin Lincoln. And you can't make this stuff up, right? A guy named Lincoln is tasked with defending Charleston, South Carolina. And Lincoln was a competent officer, but also suffered from a bad case of narcolepsy. He couldn't stay awake. So they'd be briefing him on British troop movements, and the commanding general had dozed off and had fallen asleep. So probably not the best guy in command. And Lincoln is pleading for more men, more supplies, more troops. And the Continental Congress, the state of South Carolina, was trying to do the best that they could. But he's simply overwhelmed. And so the siege arrives. And over 5,000 American soldiers were forced to surrender when Charleston fell to the British. And so it looked like the entire state has now been subjugated, all for the areas of the PD. And so you've got this sort of like backcountry resistance led by Francis Marion, Andrew Pickens, Thomas Sumter. Francis Marion is the best of these partisan fighters. There's no doubt at all about it. Oh, man, Marion, Marion he wasn't full of himself. Thomas Sumter was very, very glorious. And if he saw a position, he would use his men as cannon fodder, and Francis Marion wouldn't order an attack that he himself wasn't going to participate in.
1: Marion didn't care about the antics or kind of the warfare that Sumter.
8: Sumter
1: was successful and heroic, but Marion didn't care much for the way he used his men as, I don't know, pawns in.
7: They're cannon fodder.
1: Yeah.
7: Yeah. He didn't really care about their lives. Sumter was, hey, if this gets me a promotion, if this gets me a headline, if this gets me people talking about me, I'm all for it. And Francis Marion oftentimes would look out. Francis Marion desperately wanted to retake his home city of Georgetown, and he made several efforts and said, and he was like, no, the city is too well fortified. I'm not going to risk the lives of my men. I'm not going to make a bunch of widows and orphans just so I can please myself.
1: Why did the British believe that they'd find a bunch of loyalists down south? Well, because that was part of the strategy, right? They genuinely believed that, the South has this independence about it, but life's pretty good down south, and I think we'll encounter more loyalists.
7: And there was probably a disproportionate number compared to other areas. And again, the thing we forget about is that a lot of the actions in South Carolina, sadly, it is a civil war. It's not so much Francis Marion. Yes, he's fighting the British, but again, a lot of these are loyalists, individuals, right, who are sometimes forced, impressed to serve. But again, I think I've told you the story before, but the 1770s, there was a boom time, particularly for tobacco. And so lots and lots of people were making lots of money. So while the guys up in the Northeast, in New England, were crying over taxation, the guys in the South, in South Carolina, they were crying all the way to the bank. Again, making lots and lots of money on tobacco. And they knew that, well, wait a minute, the British Navy has been protecting our crops. They've been helping us out. Now they're going to become a big enemy for us. They're going to interdict. They're going to threaten our commerce. So a lot of the guys were sort of like, let's sort this out. And then made the ultimate decision, right, that they were going to side with the crown. And so you had all sorts of retribution and lots of bitterness, a long-standing resentment, long after the dust had finally settled. If you remained loyal, if you were a Tory or a loyalist, the people in South Carolina, it took a long time for them to forget. Some of those wounds ran pretty deep.
1: Bo, the war up north went into Canada a good bit. I mean, there was a lot of skirmishes in Canada. Benedict Arnold comes to mind.
7: Yeah, we tried to take it.
1: Yeah, I didn't know all that until I really started studying to try to dedicate some energy and effort to better understand how far south did the war go. I mean, Florida was not claimed territory, right? I mean, in other words,
7: the Spanish there, yeah.
1: Well, I mean, South Carolina was the southernmost of the original 13 colonies.
7: Georgia.
1: Yeah. Okay, South Carolina and Georgia.
7: Yeah.
1: But Canada was not a colony.
7: No, Canada.
1: Yet we
7: Canada
1: fought
7: is,
1: in Canada. So how far south was there documented fighting in the American Revolution?
7: Yeah, that's an excellent question. You got me there. There might have been some skirmishing.
1: I mean, we know it was in Georgia and South Carolina.
7: Oh, yeah, definitely, for sure.
1: But we don't know that it extended down into Florida
7: not. I'm sure somebody knows. And again, though, efforts were made, and I think I've told you this before, that overtures were made to other areas of the British Empire, particularly Canada, but also some of the other the colonies in the Caribbean. And, of course, this was a no-go from the beginning because the British Navy wasn't going to let you bring these colonies into these areas into the fold. In the United States of America, we had a fledgling Navy as well. But, no, some of the colonists, when the fighting starts, were trying to rally colonists all throughout the British Empire. It just stayed confined to the original 13 colonies here in North America. But, again, efforts were made, military efforts were made to try and bring Canada into it. And the Canadians, most of them were saying, we're going to remain neutral. For the most part, right? And the American invasion was made. You have major battles at Montreal and Quebec, and these were both setbacks for the United States. We try again in the War of 1812, invade Canada. That didn't work out well for us either.
1: But a lot of the South had trade relations with some of the Caribbeans, right?
7: Oh, of course.
1: Substantial.
7: Yeah.
1: And I mean, the king was enjoying the benefit of the revenue generated by the southern colonies trading with some of the Caribbean territories.
7: No, I know. This is where all the money is. It's been lucrative.
1: Big-time
7: trade. Yeah, exactly. Sugar. Mm-hmm. All sorts of agricultural products being in this area. And again, this is why they adopt the Southern strategy at the end of the American Revolution. The North can go. That's fine. There's no money up there. Let's hold on to the areas where we've got the economic resources. And again, maybe down the road, the Northern colonies will come back. And again, right, they overplayed their hand. They knew there were some loyalists. There weren't as many as they thought. And, of course, once the British do come down here, and maybe there were a lot of people who were going to remain neutral, sit on the fence, they kick up a hornet's nest. And so, like, sort of enforcing people to serve in the British Army. that forces a lot of guys is like, well, I was going to sit this out, but if you're forcing me, I'm going to pick a side, and I'm going to come down on the side of the Patriots. And now when the British start burning churches, executing Patriots for minor trivial offenses, now more and more guys are like, well, wait a minute, no, I'm getting involved in this. I'm getting involved. Where's that Francis Marion guy? I'm going to ride with that guy now.
1: And there was some sense of mission. I mean, some of the British correspondents, as I've read, reported, hey, they're ragtag, but they really believe in what they're fighting for. That was the beauty of Marion. He generated a belief in other words, we're undermanned, we're outgunned, but we have a fundamental belief in what we're fighting for. And you can't overestimate that.
7: Oh, absolutely. And again, we oftentimes say, oh, it's hyperbole, right? When you read these letters, they're
1: but
7: talking
1: it's not.
7: About different. Exactly. You're right.

0: And I would say no.
1: If you know you're outmanned and you're outgunned and you're still willing to enter the fray,
0: that's right.
1: There's some irrational compulse that drives you to do that. Odds are I get killed. Odds are I don't win. But I fundamentally believe in this so much, I'm willing to roll the dice and take those chances. That is extreme patriotism, as far as I'm concerned.
0: I think you're absolutely right. A lot of them, one of the common refrains is, if we don't stand up now, and they would say, the yoke of tyranny. I mean, who talks like that? The yoke of tyranny will be fastened, riveted around not just our necks, but the necks of our children, our grandchildren. If we don't stand up, if we don't take our chance now, we are sort of like destined for the generations of Americans will be subjected to British rule. And we can't have that. It's now or never.
1: And that's so well explained. We'll take a break. We'll be back in just a second.
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5: The Iranian Parliament Speaker has officially signed the U.S. deal to end this conflict. J.D. Vance has been all over the airwaves, and in spite of what the legacy media mob and other people have been saying, he said in no uncertain terms that there are no funds that will be released to Iran in exchange for signing an agreement in this particular case. He said it to George Stephanopoulos. There's been no money released, and that is not going to change. That is an important point. And the vice president then went on from there. Now, if we see Iranians making, for example, taking action to eliminate their stockpile of enriched uranium, which this deal will call for, then yes, sanctions relief will follow.
4: From coast to coast, from sea to shining sea, it's the Sean Hannity Show.
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1: We're back, 843-661-0937, dragging Dr. Will Bolt, history chair, Francis Marion University, kicking and screaming away from the Civil War, off into the Revolutionary War. I just think it's fascinating that the word patriotism is going to be a big part of our dialect over the next, 3 weeks or so? We're going to say the word patriot a lot, patriotism a lot. Nothing about the Civil War is patriotic. But everything about the revolution is patriotic.
7: Here's your useless piece of trivia, if you allow me.
1: Please.
7: The idea of flying the American flag is, we just had a celebrated Flag Day, Memorial Day. There'll be no shortage of them, especially here in South Carolina. It's Fort Sumter where the American flag really becomes elevated, and where people say, no, I want this in front of my business, in front of my home, on my farm. And prior to Fort Sumter and Robert Anderson's dogged defense of his flag, this was something that was only kind of used by the military and on certain holidays. But it's Fort Sumter and then at the defense, which sort of like elevates the American flag. It's like, no, I want it in my home. I want it in my living room. I want it all over the place. So it's manufacturers couldn't keep up with the demand after that. So, yeah.
1: Okay, one thing, and I'm going to get you down this road because you've explained this once before, but it's been a while. So the king is doing his thing, and business is humming in the colonies.
7: Yeah.
1: And the king is enjoying the benefit of the business that is humming in the colonies. And all of a sudden, the king has this policy toward what I'll call North America called salutary neglect. You're nodding your head. Yeah. Explain to our listeners. I mean, I've done a good bit of studying on this, and it's fascinating. And it really reminds me that you better tend to things. I mean, you better never, I don't care if you're the king or not, you better never assume that things are going to stay as they always have been, because salutary neglect is kind of what led that down the road of colony empowerment.
7: No, this is what it was put in place at the very, very end of the 1600s and up until the mid-1760s. So nearly 70 years, this policy was in place, and salutary neglect was essentially the British government took a rather hands-off approach, a lackadaisical approach to the 13 colonies, to all of their colonies throughout the empire, and essentially allowed the colonies basically pretty much to do whatever they wanted. Laws were passed, but they were not rigorously enforced. And so the British, the king and the parliament didn't really care. Hey, as long as the money is coming in, you're kind of free to do whatever you want. And so what this does is this sort of creates a false sense of independence among the colonists. You have 13 colonies, all with democratically elected legislatures. And these 13 colonies, these democratically elected legislatures are basically passing all of the laws, determining how where we're going to spend the money, how we're going to appropriate the money, what sort of taxes we're going to have. And there's no regulation, no oversight from Big Brother, the British government. So again, an entire generation, multiple generations sort of said, well, they don't care what we're doing over there. And so the British are forced to dramatically, immediately abandon this policy of salutary neglect after the French and Indian War, and now begin imposing new taxes, new laws, new regulations, enforcing old laws that had been ignored. So this complete reversal in the blink of an eye catches the colonists off guard and puts us on the path towards our revolution.
1: So the salutary neglect led to no taxation without representation.
7: Well,
1: they were very lax in tending to the colonies.
7: Right.
1: And all of a sudden, I guess somebody tells the king, hey, man, the salutary neglect is creating this degree of they think they're more independent than they really are. Is that fair? I mean, I'm doing this in a good boy fashion, far less academic than you are. But I've always said that salutary neglect led the colonies to believe that they were more independent than they actually
7: really were.
1: No,
7: you're absolutely
1: but the king didn't care as long as the check cleared the bank.
7: Mm-hmm.
1: And all of a sudden, somebody had to go to the king and say, hey, man, these people feel empowered. These people feel they're independent. We might better tighten the screws a bit. Could that have been the way it was worked out?
7: Tighten the screws. And the other thing is, after the French and Indian War, the British have a massive, massive debt. And so the king and parliament have imposed multiple rounds of taxes on the people at England. So you cannot tax them anymore. Another round of taxation that's going to topple the government. The politicians are going to lose their place. We need a new stream of revenue. And so the obvious place, and it's a good argument the British have, is like, hey, if we hadn't spent all this money, you guys would be speaking French right now. You'd be going to a Catholic church, right? We preserved your political and religious freedom. You need to step up. And the colonists don't have a problem with this. It's like, yes, we're good, loyal citizens. Thank you very much for helping us out. What do we want? We just want a seat at the table. We want a form of representation. If you're going to tax us, that's fine. At least let us have a voice. Let us have a vote in how these tax policies are going to be implemented on us.
1: So who asked the king, who requested that seat at the table? So, I mean, we know the founders. We know the political thinkers. We know the generals that led us into battle. You're talking about the Southern strategy and what happened at Yorktown and all these. But who was the patriotic, not American, the patriotic colonist that requested of the king, hey, we'll pay the tax, but we've got to have some representation in that room, or else we'll pay all the tax.
7: Sure. Well, again, these are your early patriots who it starts off.
1: But
7: in
1: do
7: Boston
1: we have names?
7: Message. No, you're John Adams. Your Hancocks are up there certainly, in very very lean. Thomas Jefferson here down in Virginia is saying, hey, that's fine, right? We just want representation, right? And so again, this idea of no taxation without representation, it's being said in many different parts of the colonial empire. And so what starts to happen is, right, you have these protests all over British taxation policies. And what happens, it's not so much through word of mouth, but it's ship captains. Ship captains would, of course, go to Boston, and then, of course, they would go to Philadelphia, New York, Baltimore, Charleston, Savannah. And, of course, you got nothing to do on a ship at this time, all right, so you make sure you get the newspapers. And so a ship captain's looking and saying, I know, there's a protest in Boston. And then he gets to New York, and he gets the New York newspapers. He's like, well, wait a minute, well, they're saying the same thing in New York. Then he gets down to Philadelphia or Baltimore. So, wait. So the ship captains kind of start talking. You've got committees of correspondence now being set up. And so now the average colonist didn't really care what was going on 15, 20 miles outside of their front door. Now suddenly there is a, wait a minute, here in Massachusetts, we got something in common with those hayseeds down in South Carolina. Wait, they're protesting the same things than we're doing. So again, there is this sort of like this link, this bond that is formed between the colonists.
1: And it predated the Boston Tea Party how much?
7: So all this stuff is starting way going back to the Stamp Act in 1765. This is sort of the big one that really just...
1: The Stamp Act was the catalyst that led to the disgruntlement.
7: Right.
1: That eventually led to the revolution.
7: The British had put other taxes in place before that, but the Stamp Act, this was a tax on all paper products. So a will, a deed, an almanac, a commercial...
1: A money grab.
7: Paper, right? There's no way you could avoid this. Every colonist, north and south, rich and poor, was going to feel the effect. There's no way you could not have to pay this tax if you were a colonist. They had you between a rock and a hard place. And so this was the one. It's sort of like you're sort of crossing the Rubicon to the point of no return. And if you've seen the John Adams documentary, right, when they tar and feather that poor tax collector, right? They strip you down. They pour hot tar on you. They dump a bunch of feathers on you. And so, right, so British tax collectors certainly didn't want to go to North America at this point. So it's a brutal, brutal treatment. But again, it just tells you just the animosity and the anger, just how quickly the people had gone from being loyal British subjects to now say, wait a minute, we don't want this anymore, right? We want a seat at the table. And if we don't get a seat at the table, we're going to pack up our toys and leave.
1: And the colonies had what sort of government? I mean, what sort of government was in place that ultimately answered to the king?
7: Well, all the colonies have a democratically elected legislature. There is a royal governor in place. Most of the time, he is a figurehead.
1: He's the king's minion.
7: He's the great. But again, you know, well, some of these times, his salary would sometimes be dependent upon the legislature. So, I mean, he's got a tough rope for him to kind of walk. But again, the people thought that the power rested in their democratically elected legislatures. And now the king is saying, well, actually, no, these legislatures aren't sovereign. I'm sovereign. So again, for people who had known this has been their entire way of life for 70 years. Now, can you imagine just how upset we would be if somebody said, no, Columbia is not making the laws for it, right? Just Washington or somebody else is going to make the laws. We'd be pretty upset with that.
1: So what was the empire, the king, I guess, the representative of the empire, what was their response to the Boston Tea Party? I mean, did they see the writing on the wall? That predates the Olive Branch Petition, right? I mean, that happened later. The Boston Tea Party happened to win.
7: Boston Tea Party, 1770. This is they actually sort of pulled back after the Boston
1: they
7: Tea
1: being
7: Party.
1: They being who?
7: The British government. Okay. And so you've had several years of sort of peace and quiet. And so both sides kind of like, wait a minute, this could escalate rather quickly, right? Blood has been shed. And so cooler heads prevailed only temporarily. And so you get a couple of years of sort of peace and quiet between the colonists and the British, but this doesn't resolve the money problem for the British. And so, right, they impose a new round of taxes on the colonists. This then leads to the Boston Tea Party. And the Boston Tea Party, in response to that, is where the British passed. It was called the Coercive Acts, and the colonists called them the Intolerable Acts, because they would say no British citizen would tolerate living under a government which was willing to impose such arbitrary, such brutal rules on the people that it was governing.
1: Well explained. We'll take a break. Yeah, sure. We'll be back with our last segment in just a few moments.
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17: Here's Tuesday forecast for the PD. A welcome cool down today. Mostly cloudy skies with highs only near 80 degrees this afternoon. Rain chances sit at 35%. So scattered showers are possible, especially late in the day. Tonight, you'll see the lows settling into the upper 60s before we head back to 88 degrees and rain for tomorrow.
6: Folks, if you hear a sudden boom this morning, relax. It's just Dr. Bolt dropping another history truth bomb on Wake Up Carolina. The Dr. Bolt Hour is brought to you by PLC Commercial, helping the PD grow with fewer surprises than Dr. Bolt's lectures.
1: The home of political pontification and historical truth bombs is Wake Up Carolina. Political pontifications are very often not truth bombs. So we're counting on Bolt to bring a certain amount of historical wisdom and certainty to this equation. Dr. Will Bolt, History Chair, Francis Marion University, is with us. We're talking not Civil War, but rather the Revolution. So I want to see what your take is on this, because I try to analyze these great founders. And I think you and I agree that they were a mixed bunch. They were very disagreeable about what the government should look like and where the country should land. But at the core of their belief system was liberty and independence. Yeah. I mean, they genuinely didn't like bowing to the king. They didn't like taxation without representation. But one person in particular, I find two people, and you and I are a big fan of Jefferson, and we admit his complications and contradictions. Sure. I mean, it was part of who he was as a human.
7: He's not perfect.
1: Yeah, well, one of the most interesting moments in colony becoming America, or the colonists becoming Americans, was John Adams and the Boston Massacre. I believe that Adams despised the king and monarchy. I also believe that Adams looked for an opportunity to raise his profile. And when the Boston Massacre, first of all, explain to our listeners who don't know exactly what the Boston Massacre was and what role John Adams played, as he hated the king, but agreed to give the judicial system has to treat everybody one and the same.
7: Maybe it's finest hour. But no, it's in March of 1770. Again, in Boston, Massachusetts, it was a cold, snowy night. There's some rowdy colonists. They're out, fortified by a little bit of liquid courage. They're approached by some British soldiers. The British soldiers foolishly allowed themselves to get backed into a corner. And so they were pelting the British soldiers with snowballs, ice. The story is that one of the soldiers allegedly slipped. And so as he was going down, discharged his musket at point-blank range, killed the colonists. The other soldiers didn't know where the shot came from, thought it came from the crowd, so they thought their lives were in jeopardy, so returned fire. So when the dust settles, the smoke clears, five colonists were killed. The colonists were very, very quick to brand this. They picked the title. They called it the Boston Massacre. If you've seen the print, it's by somebody by the name of Paul Revere, who comes up later on in American history. But there were calls to lynch, to string up the British soldiers who were part of this. And it was John Adams, who had been one of the leading, the most fiery patriots in Boston. Adams says, and again, we can debate his motives. Adams says, no, we've got to give them, we've got to put them on trial. And lots of his fellow friends are like, well, no, they were very, very upset with John Adams for doing this. And Adams said, I'm going to offer them a free legal defense. And so Adams defends them, and the argument Adams says to his fellow patriots, such as Sam Adams, John Hank, if we don't do this, if we don't respect the rule of law, we're no different than the British government that we're opposing. We've got to show them. We've got to show the world, right, that the rule of law still matters here in colonial America. We're willing to follow the rules, even if our oppressors, the British, aren't willing to do so. And Adams puts on a spirited defense. He assures, gets an acquittal for all the defendants except one. One was, I think, convicted of involuntary manslaughter, and all they did was they branded him. They put like an M on his hand so people would know for the rest of his life. But again, they were all spared the gallows because of John Adams. And again, a lot of John Adams' fellow friends were like, John, you shouldn't be doing this. But Adams thought it was the right thing to do, and he showed that right here in America, right, we still respect our precedents, and the rule of law matters.
1: And due process carried
7: due process,
1: the day.
7: Absolutely, that's the right word. Yes.
1: In that moment. So what was Adams doing at the time? I mean, he was a lawyer in Boston?
7: He's a lawyer in Boston, right, but he's writing pamphlets, right?
1: He has political ambitions.
7: So, oh, absolutely, sure. Sure, all those guys at that time, right, wanted it. But no, I mean, he is sort of like he is your classic intellectual, right? And just like, you know, you don't see a statue of John Adams, right, with a sword at his side or in a uniform, right? Again, he is a thinker. And again, if you read all of like John Adams and like Thomas Jefferson, you would think that, oh, we won the revolution by throwing pamphlets at the British. Well, there's a lot more to it than that. But again, Adams, Jefferson, the other guys like that, were again writing all these, they were the intellectual part of the American Revolution. But again, they're writing these pamphlets, they're using big fancy words. They're for lawyers. And so lots of people are like, what's this guy talking about?
1: But I mean, they were
7: about?
1: The intellectual elite. So,
7: sure.
1: But of that time.
7: It's not until you get a guy like Tom Paine, who kind of like boils this down, uses coarse, rough language, speaks in a language that the people understand, that they can kind of understand, say, all right, yeah. So this is what it's really all about.
1: Okay. Adams despised the British. Jefferson despised the British. Mm-hmm. Hamilton despised the British. Washington despised the British. Franklin, I don't think, despised the
7: Probably
1: British.
7: Not, yeah.
1: Why?
7: Yeah. Franklin, he's sort of an inventor. He's a Renaissance man. Franklin had a son who became a loyalist. And when Franklin, when the revolution starts, when Franklin goes over to France, there were people who thought at first that, well, no, he's really looking to escape the revolution. He's looking for asylum over in Europe. So Franklin's sort of like revolutionary credentials were always sort of like in question, probably because, right, he wasn't that fiery orator who was out there condemning.
1: But he was an older man, Dr. Bolt.
7: He's an older man. He's more wiser. He's got a lot to lose as well, right? He's a scientist. He's got a heck of a reputation. If he comes down, if he backs the wrong horse at the wrong sign, it's going to undo 70 years of good stuff that he had done. So he had certainly much more. Everybody had a lot to lose, but Franklin maybe had a little bit more.
1: So who was the firebrand of all firebrands? Was it Hamilton? Was it Jefferson? Was it Adams? Was it Washington?
7: Early on, the guys up in New England, right, those fiery patriots up in Boston. In Boston, it's the biggest city. It's ground zero. Again, your John Adams, your Sam Adams, your John Hancock, kind of behind the scenes. But again, those
1: Hancock,
7: are the guys.
1: Hancock was more of a financier.
7: Right.
1: He would fund some of the efforts of Revere and Sam Adams.
7: Or maybe not writing the check, or maybe not putting his name on it. But again, like providing the funding. Right. He's the money man, you know, kind of greasing the wheels. And again, this is why, right, that the early stories of the revolution focused almost exclusively on the Northeast, on New England. Right. This is where the origins are starting. And of course, we all know that it ends here in South Carolina. So the New Englanders, they got it right from the beginning. They just didn't want to give us down south credit for where it ended.
1: This is the weirdest thing I've ever said in front of you and your company. but what if Jefferson, excuse me, what if Adams and Revere and Marion were to bump into one another? I mean, there's no historical evidence they ever met one another. I mean, one's fighting the good fight up north, the other's fighting the good fight down south. But was there any... Is there any documented correspondence of Revere and Adams tipping their hat to Marion or Marion tipping his hat to Revere and Sam Adams?
7: Probably not.
1: Because those were the badasses. Is that fair to say?
7: That'd be a fun alternative history. Heck of a Broadway musical or play to put all those guys together in the same room. But no, they didn't. They said they didn't cross paths. Whether or not they knew about, certainly some people must have known about Francis Marion's exploits. You know, the average common person in New England, and Francis Marion's got a small command. It's 50, 70 guys. That's nothing compared to what you had up at Bunker Hill, the Siege of Boston. So probably, sadly, he wasn't on many of their radars. And again, though, a lot of the guys, particularly Horatio Gates, looked down his nose at Francis Marion. Didn't want anything to do with Francis Marion and the other guys who were sort of operating in the area. And probably a lot of guys up like John Adams would have acted the same way, sadly.
1: It's our job. Dr. Bolt's got to get out of here. It's our job, I think, as South Carolinians and residents of the PD, to raise the profile to a place where it rivals Adams and what we know about Paul Revere. Right. Thank you, Dr. Bolt.
7: Hey, good stuff. Have a good Father's Day.
1: Thanks, a break. 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
28: Plotted an attack, but the FBI thwarted it. I'm Dave Anthony, Fox News. The target, the UFC Freedom 250 event Sunday night on the White House lawn, and Vice President Vance was there.
29: I actually just heard about it this morning myself, and so this is very, very dark stuff.
28: And Vance just told Fox,
29: I hate to say this, but it's true. You see more political violence and violent rhetoric coming from the left than the right these days. Everybody has a role to cut this stuff out.
28: Five people are in custody in the plot targeting the UFC event the FBI disrupted.
30: Other suspects allegedly traveled to Fredericksburg, Virginia to make final preparations for a multi-stage attack. A review of one suspect's iPhone showed at least 23 signal users had been a part of the planning process.
28: That's Fox's Todd Pyro. Back to the vice president. He's planning to be in Geneva Friday to formalize the deal with Iran that fully opens the Strait of Hormuz for shipping. shipping while nuclear negotiations continue.
29: No matter what happens, Iran's nuclear program has been destroyed. They have no enrichment capacity.
28: President Trump's also talking about the Iran deal at the G7 summit in France. He just said,
0: I'll probably have a press conference and read it to you word by word, so that the press covers it accurately.
28: Insisting it's a far better deal with no money for Iran, unlike the 2015 Obama-era nuclear agreement that he pulled the U.S. out of in the first Trump administration.
0: That was a road to a nuclear weapon. Mine is a wall against a nuclear weapon.
28: It is primary day or runoff day in three states.
2: In the Alabama Senate primary runoff, President Trump has backed Congressman Barry Moore over retired Navy SEAL Jared Hudson. In the Georgia runoff, President Trump's backed Congressman Mike Collins to challenge Senator John Ossoff in November, while outgoing Governor Brian Kemp has backed former University of Tennessee football coach Derek Dooley.
28: Fox's Jessica Rosenthal. There are also primaries for an open Senate seat in Oklahoma and a race for mayor in Washington, D.C., and in California, a contest to fill a House seat vacated when Democratic Congressman Eric Swalwell resigned. 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
9: From the WMBF Newsroom, I'm Jake Reyes. A North Carolina community is demanding answers after their police chief suddenly resigned. Residents took to the streets outside Red Springs Town Hall collecting signatures to bring Chief Antoinette Hurt back. Hurt resigned Friday after the town manager shut down her bi-weekly podcast, but some residents believe there is more to the story. The town named Lieutenant Michael Brown as interim police chief. Meanwhile, the Red Springs Fire Rescue spoke out, warning that losing the rescue squad could put the community at risk. The town manager ordered the squad to leave its town-owned building, and without it, residents could be left waiting for help. Deputy Chief Christopher Richardson says the county already struggles to cover the area. Now the squad has until July 1st to vacate. 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From the WMBF Newsroom, I'm Jake Reyes.
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17: Here's Tuesday forecast for the PD. A welcome cool down today. Mostly cloudy skies with highs only near 80 degrees this afternoon. Rain chances sit at 35%. Scattered showers are possible, especially late in the day. Tonight, You'll see the lows settling into the upper 60s before we head back to 88 degrees and rain for tomorrow.
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1: We're back. 843-661-0937. Our number, Fox News Radio's Jared Halpern at the White House is with us. Good morning, Jared. How are you?
7: I am well. Good morning.
1: So, Jared, the president is in France, but most of the attention around the White House has been the deal they struck with Iran, what's in it, what's not in it. I've argued, and I want to get your take on this because you know much more about it than I do, that they have agreed to stabilize the ceasefire and negotiate for the next 60 days the details and particulars. Is that somewhat accurate?
7: It seems like that is what this is, because even Vice President J.D. Vance and President Trump have talked about Friday being an important day because it gets everybody back to the table and it makes both sides kind of commit to things. And then the next 60 days is to negotiate how to implement those things, right? So you have Iran that has said they are going to get rid of their highly enriched uranium. How are they going to do that? How is that going to be verified? What's the timing of that? Who will take control of it? Who will oversee that? That's part of the 60 days negotiation. Iran wants sanctions relief. The U.S. says there will be sanctions relief, potentially economic stabilization funds, reconstruction funds, unfreezing of assets. How much? When does that happen? Is that at the front end? Is it at the back end? Again, things that are going to have to be negotiated over the next 60 days. What this does do, at least in that short term, is reopen the Strait of Hormuz. Certainly that has been critical to the global energy markets and gas prices in this country and food prices and fertilizer prices. And it would end that naval blockade, which would allow Iran to immediately start exporting oil again, which is a major source of revenue. So that is supposed to happen Friday when this deal, this memorandum of understanding is officially signed in Geneva. We believe that it will be the vice president that goes and does that, although President Trump right now is only about 50 or 60 miles away. So we'll see perhaps if he extends his trip and takes part in that. But there have been a lot of questions, not just from reporters, but from lawmakers on Capitol Hill, Republicans and Democrats, who are eager to see the nitty-gritty, the details here. What does this bind the U.S. to do? What does this bind Iran to do? President Trump just a few minutes ago said he would be happy to submit this to Congress. He said that after this is signed on Friday, he will hold a news conference and walk reporters through it word by word by word, he said. And so it seems between now and Friday, we're going to have to kind of continue to rely on some of these leaks and how others are describing it. Iran this morning, according to Hezbollah, has said that they won't sign a final agreement. Again, that's not what this would be, but would not sign a final agreement unless Israel fully withdraws from Lebanon. Israel has not committed to do that. How Lebanon is involved in a final deal, again, one of those things that is going to have to be negotiated over the next 60 days.
1: And Jared, part of this is the nuclear containment, the enriching of uranium and the disarming and...
7: And getting rid of the currently enriched uranium, which, nuclear dust, as President Trump calls it, which has been buried in the rubble after all of these airstrikes, that still remains in the country. And the United States says it cannot continue to remain in the country. So it is going to have to be either taken by somebody. The United States probably is the only country in the picture that has the capabilities to do that, or has to be destroyed. How is that going to work? Who's going to oversee that? Who's going to verify that Iran is making good on that side of its commitment? Will Iran continue to fund terror proxy groups? That was not something that was agreed to during the first JCPOA, the first Iran nuclear deal during the Obama administration. It is something Israel has asked for, but again, is not something that has been made real clear about how that would work in this go-around.
1: But as I listen, last question, I want to be respectful of your time, but as I listen to what J.D. Vance says, mm-hmm. and I'm interpreting, and I'm reading between the lines, I admit I'm reading between the lines here, year.
7: That's all we can do. That's
1: sure.
7: all any of us can
1: But Jared, it seems to be very ambitious in that they are trying to transform the relationship Iran has, not with the United States, but the world writ large. Is that fairly read between the lines?
7: I think so. And it's notable because, remember, the outset here was not regime change. President Trump and J.D. Vance especially talked about this wasn't going to be a regime change war. This is about getting Iran to end its nuclear weapons program forever. But we have heard President Trump and, to a certain extent, J.D. Vance talk about the kind of de facto regime change. Not that there's a new government in Iran, certainly. The Ayatollah is still calling the shots, but that the leadership structure has changed. So many have been killed off. You have had new people come into the fold, and there is a belief, at least so far, that it is a new leadership structure that is more willing to make concessions that previous leaders were unwilling to make. I think that still is a big question mark that remains to be seen.
1: And I misled. I said last question was the last. I promise this is the last question.
7: Okay.
1: That there are reports out there from sources that I find a bit trustworthy. The number's somewhere between $300 and $400 billion. Yeah. If that is indeed, if I'm in the ballpark, where does that money come from?
7: So that is the way that it has been described by sources and administration officials is that that money largely would come from Gulf countries, and that is money that is intended to help Iran rebuild its infrastructure that has been hit, and it would be an end-of-the-line payment. In other words, it would come at the very end of a process in which Iran had already made good on commitments it made. But let me also say that is not likely the entirety of the money that we are going to be talking about, because around the world, Iran has frozen assets that they would like unfrozen, they would like access to. There are sanctions that are preventing them from bringing in new sources of revenue. They want those lifted. And so the timing of those elements are also going to have to be a part of this 60-day negotiation.
1: Well explained. You killed it, my man. I knew you would. Thank you, Jared.
7: Thank you.
1: I mean, he always does. That guy's so plugged in and articulate in explaining some of the issues. I get excited. Josh will tell you, Jared is normally not available till after 10, but a few mornings here recently, they've made him available before 10, and it's almost like I get uber excited. Jared's available. Jared, let's get Jared. And Josh sometimes will say it was a misprint.
10: Or he's all booked up.
1: Yeah, or he's all booked up, and I'm down again. I mean, this is an interesting development. That, and I wrote it down this morning, on one side of the equation, you've got their ability to enrich uranium, right? I mean, the world's been convinced that you better be careful with Iran, because not only do they have the ability to enrich uranium, they have a desire to disrupt world normalcy. They are an out-of-control theocracy dominated by fanatical Islam. But we're trying to transform the relationship. Now, Bree says incentives. I mean, if I were going to be a smartass, I'd say bribes. I mean, you're trying to bribe fanatical Islamists from not being fanatical Islamists, and you're not giving them the money on the front end. You pinky promise, okay, here's the money. No, it's not going to be any of that. If what we're reading is correct, and some of this stuff is starting to make its way into the public domain, not a lot of it, and obviously, as we all know, the devil's in the details, but it's very self-contradictory, right? I mean, the majority of people who believe Trump should have done what he did it because Iran's a dangerous actor. Well, are we believers that Iran is a dangerous actor until you incentivize them to not be dangerous actors? And then, you know, how much less dangerous are they if you give them $500 billion, $500 billion? Here's the other question that you got to consider. How much more dangerous could they be with an extra $500 billion? I mean, that's got to be on the table. We all want our cake and eat it too, but you can't say that I am 1,000,000% certain that we got a star of Iran for its money, because why did we do the blockade? To starve Iran for its money, right? I mean, their economy can't function but for so long without selling oil. And we believe the blockade, now that them closing the Strait of Hormuz was, I mean, it's a bit radical. You know, in other words, we know we're suffering. But we ain't the only one. I mean, there's a lot of other Middle Eastern countries suffering. So one day you're saying that Iran needs to be starved of cash. And the next day you're saying Iran could be transformed into a better world player if they were given what? The very thing we've tried to strive or starve them for. It's just an interesting, once again, I'm not arguing for or against. I'm not saying best decision ever. I'm not saying worst decision ever. But it is very contradictory. Because the one thing we have all agreed with up until now is the less money Iran has, the less dangerous they are. Why did the majority of Republicans oppose the Obama deal? Because it gave them an abundance of cash. Well, all of a sudden, the ones that said Obama doesn't know what he's doing because he gave them an abundance of cash want to give them even more cash, far more cash than they got with the Obama. Now, J.D. Vance said yesterday, and I wrote this down, incentives for good behavior. I'm calling it a bribe, but incentives for good behavior. In other words, I think Breeze this morning used a kind of an interesting example. Son, if you behave all week, I'll give you $100. And you give him the $100 on Monday. Well, I mean, he may or may not behave. But if you said, son, if you behave all week, I'll give you $100 on Friday. He's more likely to behave. So there is some merit to that discussion. The Obama... The JC, what is it? The help me here, Rev. Get the letters right.
11: JCPOA.
1: JCPOA. I mean, that was front end. That was front loaded. We're going to give you this money, and we hope and pray.
10: In cash, if
1: yeah,
10: I remember
1: in
10: right.
1: Cash. And, well, I mean, I think a lot of this is cash.
10: Is it?
1: It's kind of interesting, man. Mm-hmm. The drug lords and the oil barons, they tend to have a lot of cash handy when needed. I read yesterday. Now, once again, take it for what it's worth. I read yesterday that the majority of funding was from Saudi Arabia and UAE. There was some Qatar, some Turkey, some American money, but the majority of money that, you know, this incentives for good behavior was going to come from some of the Gulf states, some of the Middle Eastern countries. And Trump's got himself in a very interesting, not a fix, but it's very interesting in that. Who quoted Ben Domenech this morning? I mean, he's an Iran hawk. The bulwark. I mean, they hate it. Shapiro hates it. Levin or Mark Levin hates it. I mean, all the hawks hate it because it's, to some degree, appeasement. I mean, we're not going to bomb you off the planet. We're not going to replace your government. We're going to offer you some financial reward for, once again, my words, not theirs, if Iran keeps the strait open, if they stop enriching uranium, and that's 20 years from what I'm understanding. That's preliminary reports. And that's reading between the lines of what Vance said yesterday. If Iran keeps the strait open, if they stop enriching uranium for 20 years and they stop sponsoring terrorism, there's a lot to gain. Hundreds of billions of dollars. Jared, first time I heard anybody say, it's probably substantially more than $300 billion. So you're basically arguing, here's the fix. Here's the reality. If these reports are true, and Jared obviously is close and intimate to some of these, I mean, he's hearing more than we're hearing.
10: And he's in the White House.
1: Sure he is. I mean, he's at the White House every single day, and he has sources that I don't. That's why I get excited when he comes on the show. The country that we said is most dangerous when they have money, we're kind of agreeing and accepting that the best decision to make now is to backload a lot of financial reward for them to be good actors and for them to agree to keep the strait open, to stop enriching uranium, damn it, and to, what else did I say, and to stop sponsoring terrorism. If you do that, that there's hundreds of billions of dollars coming your way. That's a risky proposition, but I like it better, Josh. I like it better than 40,000 American troops on the ground trying to overthrow a government in a part of the world that I genuinely don't believe poses much of a risk to our safety and security.
11: So my understanding of this is that essentially what we've been hearing that there's been a ceasefire going on for the past couple weeks, and it's clear now that basically wasn't true. What this is actually enshrining the ceasefire on paper. And, you know, it's 60 days, and that's basically there's a term for it, the irresolvable issues, which for Iran and us is their nuclear enrichment. We actually don't have an agreement on that. This is to say, hey, we're having this ceasefire, be an actual ceasefire. We're going to open up the strait for the next 60 days.
1: Here, Josh, here's what we're doing. This is from an old codger. What we're doing is basically saying, hey, Iran, how much it take for you to stop enriching uranium? I mean, give me a number. I mean, what does it take for you to stop enriching uranium? Because you scare the hell out of us when we know you're enriching uranium. Now, they're not going to say it that way. Trump may. I mean, they're not going to sit down at a table, you know, with a cold beer in their hand and say, hey, instead of wasting everybody's time, I mean, y'all got oil to drill. We got things to do. Iran, what does it take for you guys to seriously stop enriching uranium? And I do think Trump brings the reality of this cat will bomb us. I mean, this cat's a little bit different. I mean, he'll bomb us. I think they've decided, Josh, Rev, disagree or agree,

0: this ain't their first rodeo. I mean, I'll assure you of that. It's easy to say they're barbaric and they're Neanderthal and they're cavemen and they don't know about the modern world. Nobody says they're stupid. I mean, there's some countries over there that have below average IQs. The Persians are on one. I mean, the Persians historically have held their own in some of these global IQ tests and whatnot. So they've got a sophistication about them that that we got to be serious about. But at the end of the day, behind closed doors, we're going to offer them an invitation to be a member of the world's economy, but you got to stop enriching that uranium. Now, what if Iran, in its negotiating behalf, Rev, says, okay, but you got to get Israel to stop with nuclear weapons of their own? Let's denuclearize the Middle East. I mean, you guys are scared to death of nuclear weapons. Y'all got more than anybody in the world, but you're afraid of them. I mean, you know, y'all are the only responsible nation. I would say that if I'm Iran. I mean, of course I would. So honey, y'all got, you know, how many Russia have? How many China have? And we can't have any because we scared about it to death. It's all negotiation. And nobody's going to be upfront and honest. I mean, whatever they say, they're lying. Whatever we say, we're lying. Whatever the other countries say, that they're probably lying. You got to archive it, memorialize it, and have it in some sort of treaty. I'm not saying it's right or wrong, but I find it incredibly fascinating that it looks like this is where we're headed. 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
2: We're back, 843-661. That's why I don't get invited to colleges to give tutorials on world history, because I say, how much it cost you to shut down that uranium enrichment program? But at the end of the day, I think that's where we end up. And the risk is them not having a nuclear weapon, but having an extra $300 or $400 or $500 or $600 or $700 billion. If we believe that the best way to contain Iran is to starve its economy and to starve it of assets, and we said that by our opposition to the Obama plan, right? The Obama plan included giving Iran a bunch of money. And what did Trump and Republicans say? Iran's dangerous enough without a bunch of money. If you give them a truckload of money or a plane load of money, they're even more dangerous. And here we are negotiating how much money or what amount of money they'll get in some of this. It's a fascinating ordeal, and it's a fascinating, we think, a fascinating negotiation that will ensue after we stabilize a ceasefire.
4: But a lot of this is speculation.
2: But it is. It's total speculation. I mean, you don't know. I don't know. But I am pretty decent at reading between the lines. And what J.D. Vance said last night was, this is bigger than just limiting their ability to enrich uranium. This includes, and here's the most ambitious part of it, this includes transforming Iran's relationship with the rest of the world. And what can we do to encourage the Iranian leadership to accept no nuclear weapons, but a thriving economy and an acceptance of global leaders that they've not enjoyed in a long, long, long time? I've got a good answer for you. I don't know. I don't know how acceptable or not the two sides can resolve any of that. Fox News Radio's Tanya J. Powers in New York may know. I know she knows more. That's a lot of knows. I think she knows more than I do about the situation. Good morning, Tanya. How are you?
5: Hey, good. How are you?
2: So what is the latest update regarding the initial agreement between the U.S. and Iran, I guess, to end hostilities?
5: Well, to be clear, it's an agreement to talk about an agreement. In the sort of the best explanation for what they've signed a memorandum of understanding, you know, kind of like remotely, they'll sign apparently the actual thing on Friday, from what we understand. J.D. Vance has been in our building for the last, I don't know, last night, today, a couple of times. So I have not run into him, sadly. But if I do, I will be sure and ask some of these questions directly. No, count on that. The thing that we do know about this, because it's not been published, you know, we don't know what it actually says the American people have not had a chance, neither has Congress, by the way, had a chance to actually look and see, okay, what does this memorandum of understanding actually say on it? The things that we have gotten have kind of been, senior U.S. officials who spoke to reporters anonymously, or the folks in Pakistan who have, you know, brokered most of this stuff. They have commented on some of these things as well. The things that we have been able to gather was the simultaneous lifting of Iran's closure of the Strait of Hormuz and the U.S. blockade of Iran's ports. The Pakistanis said that would happen at the same time. At that point, then the U.S. and Iran will begin 60 days of negotiations over Iran's nuclear program and the potential lifting of sanctions. One of the things that has been kind of put out there that's getting a lot of attention and has a lot of questions surrounding it is the potential releasing of the frozen funds for Iran, the sanctions relief, and a $300 billion fund to help rebuild Iran if Tehran meets certain benchmarks. That's getting a lot of attention as well.
2: Very interesting. Tanya, we'll learn as we go. You keep us updated, and we down here in South Carolina will keep you updated. Deal?
5: Absolutely.
2: Thank you very much. We know what we don't know. Thank you, Tanya. Appreciate that. 843-661-0937. Let's go to the phone. Someone's there.
4: David in the PD. Good morning.
0: Yeah, good morning, Dave. Nuclear dust. That's kind of interesting concept. Ken, the Iranian Americans I know, they're lawyers and doctors and professors. That's like Waylon Jennings and Willie Nelson saw. Back to South Carolina, I was thinking now, yesterday Ralph Norman gave an endorsement for Alan Wilson, and he's already got Nancy Mace's endorsement, so I guess that's 29% of the vote that we just had last week. Let me ask you this, as an insider, so to speak, can they get the databases from them as far as their voter roll?
2: I would imagine they'll share some of that information. I mean, they'll swear they didn't. But I suspect they will.
0: That's why I asked you. but anyway, I'm looking at this thing. I'm rooting for Alan Wilson because I'm a big Rickenbaugh fan. My thing is that the Midlands and the Charleston area, Wilson did pretty good there. I think Ralph Norman did well in Greenville and York County. So I'm just trying to figure out get your input as how this is going to work out, because there's a debate tonight, correct?
2: Correct.
0: Now, Dave, why didn't you get Ken to host this debate?
4: It's not our production this time.
2: Well, I mean, we had a conversation earlier. We'll disclose this, and I let it be known that I was a supporter of one of the campaigns because of Mike Rickenbaugh, and I publicly said, and you can't do that. I mean, to me, it creates unnecessary issues when you're publicly or privately supporting someone and you've got a job to be neutral. That's just the suspicion it brings about. Isn't worth it.
0: Well, that's a good explanation, because you're a good moderator, because not only you can moderate the thing, you can be the security, too, if somebody gets out of
2: space. Well, and I think I can dig. Thank you, David. Appreciate it. I think the one thing I can do that some of the other moderators don't, I don't have a degree in journalism, but I think I think I'm a valedictorian of political protocol. Excuse me, political hootacall. And political hootacall wins over political protocol nearly every single second of every single day. And I know I can do a job of being fair and balanced, but the illusion of impropriety is a big deal in American politics, and I just don't want to be involved in bringing about suspicions that aren't necessary. And, you know, publicly supporting Wilson because of Mike Rickenbaugh. And I want to say this. I mean, I've done this several times in my life. I've gone to a candidate. I mean, I'll give you the best story I can give, Rev. When Rickenbaugh and Jay Jordan ran against one another for that Senate seat, I went to Mike and said, Mike, before you hear from somebody else, I'm going to be for Jay. Because Jay is a personal friend. Jay's family and my family go way back, and Mike appreciated that. You just go come clean and just say, you know, here are my cards on the table. But once somebody wins, I'm going to be 1,000% supportive of the winner. And I think I've been a man of my word, and I know Mike has been a man of his word. And I told, I think, Evan and Norman and some of the others that I met with, you know, if somebody chooses Rickenbaugh to be their running mate, it's easy for me after that. Because I'm a homer. I'm unapologetically a homer. And Mike is my neighbor, my senator, my friend. and the person that I want to see get elected lieutenant governor. And I think it looks good. David was asking about the math. When you really break the math down, Greenville has a pretty significant Freedom Caucus vote. I mean, if you said if you had a heat map, Rev, of South Carolina, and you punched in Freedom Caucus, Greenville would probably be redder than anywhere. Now, if you punched in Trump, it would be Horry County. I mean, Horry County's Trumpier than about any other county. York County, that's where Ralph's from. If you said, Ralph Norman supporters, it would be largely in York County. If you said Evett supporters, you would expect it to be in Greenville. It's not. It's in Horry. If you matched Wilson, if you pressed Wilson, I'm sorry, let's be correct here. If you said, it would be Lexington. And the only reason I'm arguing the first congressional district matters more than the others is they've got a runoff. So voters in that congressional district have another reason to go back and vote again. It's not just the AG. It's not just the Commissioner of Agriculture. It's not just the governor. They're going to elect their Republican nominee for Congress. And they're going to be a little more in tune. They're a little more dedicated to making sure they go vote next, Thursday, Friday, and again, Tuesday. Early voting, I think there's a few days of early voting. But that's kind of the way I see it. The prediction markets flipped. It really flipped a little bit earlier. And there's this old campaign slogan, Rev, about hitting your ceiling. I'll give an example. I've said on this show before many times, I've never seen a political candidate like Trump that has so little distance between his political floor and his political ceiling. Trump is a 37 to 49, 50. I mean, on his best day, he's 51 or 2 in a Rasmussen poll. But, I mean, Trump, I mean, you're not going to get him into 20s because a third of the country are with him. It doesn't make a rat's rear end what he does, when he does, how he does. Donald Trump has a third of the American people supporting him regardless of what the outcome is. Why? Because they despise the establishment so much. They despise the machine that much. They despise the man that much. So when Trump's on a roll, he's at about 49, 50, 51. When he's bogged down in a quagmire, he's at about 41-ish, 40-ish, 39-ish in some of the CNN polling. But you're not going to get that cat below 36. But you're also not going to see him in the mid-upper 50s unless something crazy. Well, I mean, talking about 9/11 and George W. Bush's approvals were 87%. That's for a minute. I mean, that's when every red-blooded American, now there'd be a sense of pride in saying, I love a country. I love my country, but I hate the president. I mean, that's kind of a badge of honor that some of the Democrats buy into for some crazy reason. I think you're going to have three competitive races. I mean, I think the Commission of Agriculture is going to be competitive. I think the AG's race is going to be competitive. I don't think there's a 60-40 race in the field. I think there's a 56-44 out there, which is convincing. I mean, that's very convincing. And right now, if I had to guess, I'd say the biggest margin of victory today, now the election's not today, we got a week, but the biggest margin of victory today, I would argue, would probably be in the governor's race, because we've seen coalescing that may lead to a consolidation of Norman voters, Mace voters. I saw yesterday Dylan Nolan, who ran Ron Reddy's campaign. Reddy has basically said, I don't want to tarnish my image. I've been the outsider. Endorsements are insider games. I'm not getting involved in that. I respect Ron Reddy for saying, nah, I'm going to remain an outsider to the end. I don't need anything, don't want anything. You guys and lady, I mean, you man and woman hash it out. And I got no idea what motivated Ralph. I expected him to do that. I got no idea what motivated Mace. I expected him to do that. I could speculate. You want me to? I will. I think it's the not been here long enough thing. I believe there are more people put off with that. I didn't say believe she's a bad lady, because I don't buy that. I think she's a fine lady. I think she's a competent lady. I think she's a capable lady. But I think a lot of South Carolinians believe that we are being invaded at a record rate for people who don't respect the Southern culture and heritage. And I'm not saying the Southern way is the only way, but it's our way. And I think when you start looking at statistics and you see how overrun our state is by people who aren't native here, I think people begin to become offended. And it's not a negative portrayal of someone's character or ethic or moral. No problem here with me. I think she's a very competent lady. But I believe Wilson, you know, being native to South Carolina, I don't think people were very bothered by Mark Sanford. We asked a trivia question a couple of weeks ago. Last president, the only governor in South Carolina since Reconstruction, not born in South Carolina, but he moved here as an 18-year-old. All of his, you ready? All of his formative years were on the plantation in Beaufort or somewhere around the Low Country. And when he wasn't off on a think tank somewhere, and I think people, okay, I mean, I wonder this. Mark was born in Fort Lauderdale. That's a southern city. She was born in Ohio. Not a southern city. I think southerners, South Carolinians in particular, are a little bit bothered by that. I didn't say deeply offended. I think they're a little bit bothered by that. And this is their chance to vote for someone that they feel better understands, embraces, and accepts kind of the South Carolina and Southern culture. Doesn't make you a good or bad candidate, but voters aren't Vulcans. We make a lot of our decisions based on our emotional connection, our emotional attachment, our emotional investment. It's a silly sport, but it's the best we can do. Take a break. We'll be back in just a few.
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16: Here's Tuesday forecast for the PD. A welcome cool down today. Mostly cloudy skies with highs only near 80 degrees this afternoon. Rain chances sit at 35%. So scattered showers are possible, especially late in the day. Tonight, you'll see the lows settling into the upper 60s before we head back to 88 degrees and rain for tomorrow.
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2: We're back, 843-661-0937. Couple of callers on the phone. Let's go there.
4: Bob in Florence. Good morning, Bob.
17: Hey, guys. Good morning. Well, Ken, it looks like Dwight Eisenhower had it right again. Looks like the military-industrial complex is made out like a bandit in this whole thing. Once again, we go and we blow a place up. We get rid of our old inventory, move it out of the warehouse, and drop it on Iran. And now we're going to end up paying them, what'd you say, $500 billion?
2: Somewhere between $300 and $500 billion is me reading between the lines.
17: Okay, well, you can bump that up. You know it's going to be at least $500 billion. So we blow the place up. Now we've used up most of our inventory weapons. So guess what? We've got to replace all those weapons. I wonder who's going to replace those weapons. I guess the industrial complex is now going to make new weapons so that we can restock our shelves with new weapons. And we're going to give the Iranians $500 billion. And it's all going to be at the taxpayers' expense. In the end, we're going to take it in the shorts, and as we always have, and we're going to end up paying for this thing. And it just makes you wonder. It would have been cheaper if we had just paid them for the dad-blame uranium in the first place, and just bought it from them, and used them as a uranium made Iran. A uranium mining operation for the United States government. I don't know. There was a book written back in 2023, a guy named, Andrew Cockburn. Have you read that book called The Spoils of War?
2: I've read about it. I've not read it.
17: Yeah, it outlines this. This is the United States modus operandi. This is what we do. We cruise the planet, starting conflicts, and then we capitalize on it by using weaponry, and then going in after the fact and doing the cleanup. And the big money's in the cleanup. After you blow some country up, you go in there and loan them a bunch of money or give them a bunch of money, and then your military contractors and your industrial complex participants go in and then mop up on the taxpayers' dime to rebuild these countries. So I'm afraid that the American people have just been scammed again.
2: Thank you, Bob. Appreciate that. $1 trillion boondoggle is what Bob's saying. Mm. Let's go to the phone.
4: Just under a couple of minutes here for Will in Las Vegas. Hello, Will.
18: Hey, I was on a layover in Hawaii recently, saw a guy wearing a Clemson hat. I said, who are you voting for governor for South Carolina? He said, I don't know. You tell me. And I said, well, what do you trust? And he said, I trust business people, and I trust Trump. And I said, well, you better vote for Abbott. And he said, I agree. That's who I'm going to vote for. And I thought he summed it up well. Trump endorsed Abbott. She's a business person. Wilson's not. There you go.
2: Well, she's going to lose. I mean, there you go. But the odds are she's a overwhelming underdog right now, Will.
18: Even with Trump's endorsement, huh?
2: An overwhelming underdog. The prediction markets have Wilson at about between 70% and 75%, and she's somewhere between 25% and 30%. Now, there's a week to go. You know, a lot of things can happen in a week. I'm not counting the chickens before they hatch, so to speak, but that's where we are right now today.
18: Well, I just summed it up. Business person and Trump. Voters from Sumter, Bamberg, and Florence, go with the business person.
2: Thank you, Will. Appreciate it. 843-661-0937. I'm normally in that camp. I mean, I'm normally business person or not, give me the business person, because I think it creates a depth and variety of experiences or skill sets that come from the experiences you have. I'm always in favor of the business person. I got to admit this. I mean, I'll come clean. There's something about somebody not living here but for so long that doesn't grate on me. I'm not talking about that, and I'm not insinuating it makes them a bad or good person. But right now, I feel like my state is being invaded, and I don't want its governor to be voted on by the invasion. Enjoy your day. We'll talk tomorrow. 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
27: They plotted an attack outside the White House. I'm Dave Anthony, Fox News. But the FBI thwarted it days before, disrupting plans to target the UFC Freedom 250 event in the Octagon on the White House lawn Sunday night. Fox's David Spunt reports.
28: Five are in custody. Fox Digital reporting investigators have 23 people on a list as part of this potential network of alleged plotters. Investigators tell Fox the plan was to use drones with explosives to hit buildings near the White House, which would force a mass evacuation and steer crowds toward a pre-staged sniper team. A, quote, second wave was allegedly planning to storm the White House gate.
27: Of course, that never happened. Vice President Vance was at the event and tells Fox.
29: This is what happens when people turn the rhetoric up so loud that disagreeing with somebody is a cause for violence. That's the place that we've come to, unfortunately, with too much of our political rhetoric. We got to tell everybody to tone it down.
27: Especially, says people on the left. As for Iran, the vice president also tells Fox.
29: The United States working with our Gulf Air partners in a way you've never seen before in the history of this country. And I think it's one of the reasons why we've gotten to the point where we have a very good peace deal that's on the table that we're ready to sign.
27: And he'll be signing it Friday in Geneva. That's when President Trump says shipping will flow freely through the reopened Strait of Hormuz.
30: The ships are starting to move nicely. Oil is starting to go, and the prices are coming down rapidly.
27: Falling almost more than 3% again today. And the president also said at the G7 summit in France this morning, he might soon read every word of the agreement at a news conference.
30: Iran will never have a nuclear weapon. That's what it says. It won't have one to buy, to develop.
27: He's also pushing back on reports the deal includes a $300 billion fund for Iran.
31: He wants to make it very clear that no amount of U.S. tax dollars are going to be going to Iran, that fund is actually going to be put together by the Gulf Coast Coalition as long as Iran keeps their end of the bargain.
27: Fox's Aisha Hosni in Geneva. 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
7: It might be another record day on Wall Street. The Dow topped 52,000 for the first time after the opening bell. It's now gaining 305 points. The NASDAQ is up 72. The S&P 500 gaining about 1 point. We mentioned oil's down more than 3%. WTI is back under 78 bucks a barrel. Gas is down 2 pennies. AAA's national average for regular 404 per gallon is 52 cents cheaper than the peak of the surge last month. Still, over a dollar more than before the Iran conflict started. A setback in federal court for transgender rights advocates trying to undo new Trump policies.
8: Chief Maryland District Judge George Russell says the court lacks jurisdiction over the complaint, and the complainant, the advocacy group Free State Justice, lacks the standing to pursue it. President Trump signed an executive order in January 2025 declaring there are two genders, and the EEOC moved quickly to comply with that order. The lawsuit was filed by advocacy groups the National Women's Law Center and Democracy Forward, claiming the agency's trans exclusion policy violates Supreme Court precedent, Title VII of the Civil Rights Act of 1964, the Fifth Amendment's Equal Protection Guarantee, and the Administrative Procedure Act.
7: That's Fox's Lisa Lucera. Now an update on a parent's nightmare in Florida.
9: A Florida couple who discovered their daughter was not genetically related to either of them, allegedly because of an embryo mix-up, has reached a mutually devised custody agreement with the baby's biological parents. Tiffany Score and Stephen Mills, who had their daughter in December after undergoing treatment through the Fertility Center of Orlando, securing the right to retain permanent legal custody of the girl. The exact terms of the agreement remain confidential, as well as the names of the biological parents who were identified through genetic testing. Their civil suit against the center, which is shut down, remains active.
7: That's Lillian Wu. I'm Dave Anthony, and this is Fox News.
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7: Here's Tuesday forecast for the PD. A welcome cool down today. Mostly cloudy skies with highs only near 80 degrees this afternoon. Rain chances sit at 35%. So scattered showers are possible, especially late in the day. Tonight, you'll see the lows settling into the upper 60s before we head back to 88 degrees and rain for tomorrow.
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0: of entertainment, enlightenment, and empowerment. This is the Glenn Beck Program. 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
1: Hello, America. Welcome to the Glenn Beck Program. I want to share some good news with you. I think that there is a revival going on in America, and I don't mean just spiritual. While I think that is happening, we need an awakening. But there is a spiritual revival happening. But there's another kind of revival, and I think it stems from this feeling that I think the average American has, maybe 60% of America, of enough is enough. I'm tired of hating. I'm tired of it. Enough is enough. And I want to run down a couple of things, because I think what is bringing this to the forefront is FIFA. I think all of the people who are soccer fans that are traveling from all over the country, all over the world, are coming to our country, and they are now saying the truth about America, and Americans are relieved to hear it. And it's renewing our spirit. I think there is an American colonial, if you will, revival. And I don't mean colonialism, let's go conquer a bunch of people. I mean it in the old way. That we're actually starting to, there's a revival of being proud of our country and our heritage. And I want to explain that, and I'll take you through it step by step on what people are showing us that, thank God, somebody is. We'll do that here in 60 seconds. First, let me tell you about Rough Greens. Imagine pizza without any toppings. Imagine a big helping of mashed potatoes, but no butter or no gravy. Imagine an ice cream cone without a second scoop. I mean, it's depressing. Now imagine your dog's food without any nutrition or taste, because unfortunately, if you're feeding him or her kibble, that's pretty much what you're getting every time you fill the bowl. Kibble really... it has everything living and good for them cooked out because it has to have a long shelf life. 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Rough Greens makes any dog food better. All right, so I want to talk to you a little bit about what I'm experiencing, and I don't think I'm alone, and it gives me great hope for our nation. If we do not restore our country's story, then we lose. Okay? Humans survive on storylines, and we must restore our story. It is why the progressives, they knew this from the get-go. It's why the progressives back in the 1920s started taking storyline away and started instead teaching names and dates, memorization. Just memorize this date, memorize this name, because that doesn't do anything for you. You will never use that date ever again. You don't care. You don't care. It means nothing. But the story means everything. So we've lost our story. And when you lose your story, you start losing respect, you start losing meaning for anything. And so everything that we have, everything that we've done, everything that we are, we no longer appreciate. And then the next step is just death, because everybody just is like, meh, doesn't matter. Okay. And so the country dies. So the first thing that is being restored here, we have an opportunity to restore it, is being restored by people who are visiting us because of the FIFA games. All of these soccer fans are coming in from all over the world, and they're seeing America for the very first time. They're not seeing it on television. They're not hearing it through the media. They're seeing it with their own eyes, and they're like, wait a minute, something is, I mean, the media has everything about America wrong. Let me just play some of these. It's cut 16. Media is wrong about the USA. This is a British content creator, Andy in America. Now listen to what he says.
2: The media portrays Americans as rude, lazy, all the above, and it's further from the truth. The amount of hospitality and kindness and care and pride Americans hold is truly like no other country I've been to. And to show you a perfect example of that, today is Flag Day, National Flag Day. and I went to the Huntsville Square. They did the whole ceremony where they lower the flag and I guess put a new flag up for the year. And that was obviously followed by the American National Anthem. And it was just so nice to see everyone get their hat, take it off, and respect the country. The communities are so tight-knit together. And whilst I was there, of course, I was noticed because of my online presence now. And everyone came up to me and said, hi, handshakes, how are you? If you have any questions about this or that, let me know. If you want to go hunting, I'll show you this. Not to mention, I've got fantastic neighbors, and they are always coming over to see if I need anything. After specifically living in Arkansas for almost 6 years, I can safely say anyone outside of the US, ignore the media, because this is the best place I've been to. I love living here. I respect the culture here, and I'm so proud to be an American citizen. I'm just so grateful to be here, and I'm looking forward to the next 50 years I have as my life in this country, and hopefully soon I'll be able to travel the country as well and experience all of it, because it's just wonderful.
1: All right, so that's a guy who is obviously living here, made the choice. That's the kind of immigrant that we want. Now, we're finding more people that are saying, you know, I kind of wish I lived here, that are visiting us. Here is a British couple talking about their experience in the South. Listen to this.
3: Guys, what is going on in the South?
4: Seriously, life over here is completely different to what we've experienced before. The people are so friendly and welcoming. The pace of life over here seems like time has slowed down. Mm-hmm. Everything is chilled out. Since we got here, I feel like our stress levels have gone down. Blood pressure has lowered. Everybody is so welcoming, so friendly. How many offers are we getting? Like, just everyone is being so nice. Amazing.
3: And we are obsessed with their accents.
4: Oh my
3: God. We love the Southern accent. We love how slow they talk so we can understand them properly. I just love it. We love that accent so much.
4: It's really helping us slow down. We live life very fast, and being over here in the South is doing something to us in such a good way. It's really mellowing us out.
3: It's touching our heart.
4: Like, since we got here, we've just been, every 5 minutes, we're like, that accent. Oh,
3: yeah.
4: We love it here.
3: We're talking to you.
1: Okay, so now listen to what the media is saying about this. The media is saying that all this stuff you're seeing online, they're saying that America's not racist, blah, blah, blah. No, the media will tell you. No, that's not what they're saying. They're saying it's not as bad as we thought it was, okay? No, listen to what they just said about the people in the South. They love them. It's changing their heart. Try this one. Cut 19.
5: I am absolutely in shock. I made this account a month ago showing a British perspective of life in America. And the amount of messages and the amount of support that I have received from Americans has been overwhelming. Like, it has been insane. I have people asking to show me around. I have people offering to take me out on a boat. I have people offering to take me to their favorite restaurants. And that is beautiful. Like, there generally isn't any words to describe it. And I am overwhelmed with love. And I really do, like, to everybody, I really appreciate that.
1: Let me take you to a Scottish guy who had just arrived in Boston, but he went the long way. He decided to go to Los Angeles, and he walked the length of America. He walked from Los Angeles to Boston to raise awareness for mental illness. His arrival in Boston was absolutely amazing. But here he is in Illinois just talking about the kindness of Americans. Cut 23.
6: So last night we slept outside this garage in a place called Brownstown, Illinois. When I went in, the amazing man at the counter instantly said, "What the f*** is this all about?" Very confused, as most people are. And after very briefly explaining the story, he said, "Wait 1 second." He turned round and I had no idea what he was doing. And this man wrote a check on the spot, a check for $200, and on the check he wrote three words: importance of humanity. He said, "That's not from me," and then pointed to the sky. I just want to say a massive thank you because that is the nicest thing ever.
1: So we're learning that America is nice. We're also learning the opposite of what I learned when I went to Europe. It is so small there. It is so small. Somebody talked to me about this when I was over in Great Britain, and they said, you know, the amazing difference between Americans and the British or Europeans is that Americans think 200 years is old or 100 years is old, and the British don't. But the British think 100 miles is a long way away, and Americans don't. That's just down the street for us. Listen to this, cut 6, or actually it's cut 15, number 6 here, a Brit.
7: There's a fact that I use to verify the size of America to people who don't believe how big it actually is, who've never been there. And it's this fact right here. And it blows my mind that I've been to America. If you now were to drive in Europe across France, Belgium, Netherlands, Germany, Luxembourg, Austria, and Switzerland, so 7 different European countries, and you took the amount of time you drove across them countries in Europe, you still wouldn't make it across Texas. You still wouldn't. How insane is that? And that's just one state. I use that fact all the time when I try and tell people how big America actually is. You can drive across 7 European countries, and in the same time, if you did that across Texas, you still wouldn't make it across Texas. What?
1: Okay. Now let's go to cut 24. Here's another British person talking about the size of America, in a way.
8: We need to stop calling Americans uncultured just because they haven't left America. And now let me tell you for why. Because each state is like a different country, like a completely different country, with its own culture, with its own landscape, with its own feel. I have been traveling around America for a while now and have visited many different states, and they're honestly so unique in their own way. Everyone is like a different country in its own right. So we need to stop calling them uncultured, because there's no need for Americans to leave their country. They can just go to a different state and have a holiday, whereas us in the UK, we live on a tiny little island. And for us to have a different experience, we actually have to get on a plane and go to another country. Whereas Americans can just hop in their car and drive a few hours in a different direction, and it will feel like they're in a completely different country, even different weather. Each state has its own unique weather.
1: It is fascinating to me as I'm watching this, what I'm learning or rediscovering about America and what I love. You know, when I was younger, I used to drive across the country because I'd move all the time. I was in radio, and I'd drive across the country, and there was nothing I love, and I still do. There's nothing I love more than driving across the country, especially not on the interstate. When you can drive across the country, you recognize the personality of each state and of each town, and they are different. And I've railed against, you know, the TJ Maxx and the Gap and the, you know, and tailorization of America, where every town has the same stores. It used to be that each town had its own flavor, and it would have its own local stores. And it was so great. It was so great. Everything wasn't purchased at Walmart. And I think we're still developing that. But what we miss here in America, what I miss, is that no. It really is different to every state. They have countries, but our founders looked at our nation, these colonies, as almost separate countries. We needed just enough power as a federal government to hold them together, to be able to, you know, make sure they're not warring with each other, and, you know, they had fair commerce and you know, money that was the same, et cetera, et cetera. But they wanted everybody to be different, and we were, and we should be. You know, that is the thing that kills me. The left keeps saying diversity is our strength. This is going to be diametrically opposed to itself on both sides. Diversity is our strength. No, it's not. Unity is a strength. A house divided against itself cannot stand, okay? Unity is our strength. But united in what? United in principles. Not the same. We do want to be diverse as individuals. But they don't want you to be. They push for diversity as individuals, but then they also push for the collective. You all have to believe certain things because their certain things, like, you know, transgenderism, that's their God. That's their God. America's God. What is America's religion? Ben Franklin was asked this. What is America? Ben, trying to trap him. What is America's religion? That there is a God. That he gave all of us individual rights. That he will judge us. And we should serve him. And the best way to serve him is to serve as individuals, to serve other individuals, to serve our fellow man. That's our choice. That was what made us together. It's not our

0: is transgenderism. Their building block is Marxism. Our building block is all men are created equal, endowed by their creator, certain inalienable rights, life, liberty, pursuit of happiness, and governments are instituted among men to protect those rights. That's where our unity should come from. Our strength of diversity follows that. More in just a second. Let me tell you about Relief Factor. I have a hunch that you're one of those people who have, you know, lived with frequent or even constant pain. Why? Because it happens to everybody. Okay. And you've probably rejected a few things out of hand the way I did for Relief Factor for a long time. You know, it wasn't an advertiser on my show. I didn't advertise for it. And my wife was listening to the Blaze Radio Network and she heard it advertised and she's like, why don't you try this? And I'm like, it's a radio commercial. You can't believe radio people. What are they? You know, it's just so stupid. I'm just like you. Okay. My wife said, wait, what? And I'm like, I don't know, honey. It's all natural. I don't think it's going to work. All natural stuff doesn't work. And she's like, okay, I'm not going to listen to you whine and then hear that from you. You have to try it. Otherwise, I'm not going to listen to you whine. You have to try everything. We've done everything. Try everything. So I did. She said, it's for 3 weeks. Try it for 3 weeks. I did. I didn't expect it to change my life at all. Okay. I would not be advertising had this story ended the way I thought it was going to. I started feeling better after 3 weeks. But because I'm stubborn. And my wife said, how are you feeling? And I said, I'm feeling better, but I think it's just because I'm just, you know, feeling better. She's like, okay. So I stopped taking it. All of that pain came back. I had to go to my wife and say, okay, all right, you were right. So please just try it for 3 weeks. It may not work, but it might, like it did for me. 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
0: So the other thing that we take for granted that I think these people who are traveling the U.S. and are posting, I think they're renewing our belief in things like that we are different, that it is better here in America than any place else. And you only know that if you travel. And when you travel, you come back home and you're like, I am glad to be back in America. Well, here's a British traveler who says, this beats everything I've ever seen. Cut to 25, please.
3: I was well and truly born in the wrong country. I'm a British girl and I have been to around 27 different countries in my whole life. I've been to the Caribbean, I've been to St. Lucia, I've been to Barbados, I've been to Southeast Asia, Thailand, Bali, places in Europe. I've been all over the world basically. And nothing comes close to the USA. You can get every single landscape, every single climate, you can get everything in the US. The people, the food, the landscapes, the cars, the trucks, everything in the US simply beats anything I've ever experienced anywhere in the world. I was born in the wrong country. I feel like I belong in the US. My heart is there. I mean, we found a puppy in the US. We rescued a puppy in the US and brought her home to the UK. There are no words to describe how lucky you guys are to live there. Americans are so lucky to live in such an amazing country. And I wish I was there, guys, honestly.
0: Tell me you're against immigration when you hear that. That's the immigrant I want. All right, back in a second with more. Let me tell you about Simply Safe. 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

0: There is something in the air, and I think the left has overplayed its hand. I think the pendulum has started to swing back. You know, if you've ever read the book, I think it's called The Pendulum or Pendulum Theory. It is a fantastic book, and it talks about this 80-year cycle, and we are about 90 years into it, and I think it's because the progressives just kept pushing and pushing and pushing and delaying things that are naturally supposed to happen. But I think Generation Alpha is the greatest generation. It's the one that is going to come, and it's going to be like the World War II generation. And the progressives have overplayed their hand, and people are sick of it, and they don't want it anymore. And it's a passing fad. They want to be connected to something that is real. That's why you're seeing resurgence of God. And I think you're seeing a resurgence of family and country. And it's not happening rapidly. It's just beginning to start with the country. And I just sense it. And I think we need to encourage it in every way we can. Right now, because of all of the people that are here visiting us, there is this massive move on social media to show how great America is from people who are visiting us. If you see those, post them, repost them, like them, interact with them. That changes the algorithm. And hearing positive things about your country from people who are not in the country changes people's perspective. It gives them hope. This is the most hopeful thing you could do. Go online and post and repost and interact. You've got to make a comment and like and share. When you like, share, and interact with it, it changes the algorithm. And if everybody in this audience just spent the next week, every time you saw one of those, comment on it, but they'll click the little heart and share it. When you do that, it will sweep the country, and it will make a difference. It will make a difference. Listen to a couple more of these things. Here is a British fitness influencer who is getting a tour of America and seeing different things, and he comes across an air park neighborhood. Don't know if you know what these are, but this is where you can land your plane in your neighborhood and park it in your garage. Okay, it's crazy. But listen to his perspective on this. Cut 30.
1: I've just arrived at an air park neighborhood. Almost every front drive has a plane parked on it. This is basically like a plane neighborhood. If you have a plane, you come and live here, and you can drive down here, and there's a runway just off of it. So you drive your plane down the road and onto the runway, and there's over 600 of these in America, roughly. What? You would never get this in the UK. This is crazy. Look, plane there, plane there, plane down there. What in the world, man? This is why I love America. I never knew about this till just now. This man here.
0: What is he saying? What is he saying here? You'd never get this anywhere else. Why? Because the government always just says no. And Americans are like, I want a neighborhood where I can park my plane. What's wrong with that? And we just do it. We just do it. They're controlled by everything. Think of this. Think of the little things that we dismiss. Think of this. Play cut 20, please. This is an Italian.
2: I can refill.
3: Yeah. You want one for two or two?
2: I can refill this 1,000 times.
4: Yeah, but you won't drink 1,000 cups of Coca-Cola.
2: You don't know me. And it's free.
4: You paid for it. You paid it.
2: Once.
4: Bro, slow down. Slow down.
2: It's cold.
4: Pablo, slow down.
0: He's got three refills on his drink.
2: Because it's free. Cold? Yes, please. Thank you.
0: Hey, stop. He just can't get past the fact. I've already paid for this once. He paid for it. Free refill. We take that for granted. He's like, this is insane. Okay. Listen to this Australian. Cut 22.
5: This is probably the most American thing I've ever seen. I'm saying that a lot in America. We've got one size of monster, another size of monster, another size of monster. But if that's still not big enough for you, we've got another size of monster. Oh my God.
6: Also, how big these Arizona teas are.
5: $2 for $3 as well. I can't even hold this. Also, plus all of the coffee flavor, cappuccino, double shot, Monsters, Dunkin's.
6: Plus, even just at like a soda station, or like a gas station if you're American, you just fill up with all these like Mountain Juice, with like all these soft drinks. Just in the gas stations. Oh my God, what is that? That's the coffee, that's creamer. Oh my gosh. Decaf, turbo, all those different types of coffee. This is crazy. I love it here.
0: Stop. This is an Australian who's looking at coffee pots. We're not talking Starbucks. It's a coffee pot with creamer next to it. She's like, look at that. It's just in the gas station. America, stop tearing yourself apart. Listen to this woman from France, cut 28.
7: There's something I deeply love with the Americans is their mindset of, we don't care, do whatever you want. If you want to dress a certain way, go for it. If you want to start a project, go for it. If you want to pass a car on the right, you can do it. And it's something that personally is helping me to heal, because when you're used to shrink yourself and you arrive in the US and you discover this space to just be yourself and do whatever you want, it's so refreshing. Even wearing this stupid thing is something that I'm just like, yeah, cool. And as an American, you can say, yeah, she's just wearing something like that and what's wrong? But a French would see this and would be like, what is wrong with you? You look ridiculous.
0: Share these things. I'm telling you, all we need is to believe that we are worth saving. That's the first step. Listen to what people from all around the world are coming here and experiencing and saying about you. Okay? Listen to what they're saying. And you can be on the left, you can be overseas and say they hate people, they are bigots or whatever, they just hate foreigners or they don't want, you know, brown people or whatever the lie is. It's not true. One of the most amazing things that I saw was at Wrigley Field in Chicago, and there was an American national anthem played. Now, I thought this was for I thought this was for FIFA. It wasn't. It was just at Wrigley Field. It was in May, okay? And it was a mariachi band from Mexico. And they played the American National Anthem. And I watched this, and it was so heartwarming. Play cut 14, please.

Now, if I were a racist, I would have a real hard time with that. I'd be like, look at them Mexicans with those big sombrero hats and their marching band and mariachi music. I was thrilled because it showed people who were here that were different than me that treated what we love with respect. That is America. That is America. Again, I don't need you to look like me. I don't need you to dress like me. I don't need you to listen to the same kind of music. I don't need any of that. I just want you to respect the basic idea that all men are created equal, endowed by their creator with certain inalienable rights, life, liberty, and the pursuit of happiness. And governments are instituted among men to protect those rights. And that's what makes us different. It's not our wealth. It's not. It's a total mindset that you can be different because we can all come together on one idea that we are all meant to be different, and the government is to enforce the freedoms that we have. It's to make sure that nothing encroaches on the right to be who you are in the grand scheme of things. And what happens is two things. You either deny that, or you take it to such a degree that says, well, then, yeah, that's right. And that's why I can have my big, bare, fat ass in front of kindergartners in this school park yard. No. No, it also requires you to play a role in that. It requires you to have some self-restraint. Know that we are a civilization. We are a society. We are trying to get along. And the minute you stop trying to get along, the minute you say, I'm above everyone else, my wishes, whatever I want to do is above everyone else, then you break the system. And that requires then somebody to be heavy-handed with you. And it wrecks it for all of us. And the left knows this. This is why they're encouraging all of this stuff. We started Torch250.com, and this is part of the Torch. If you're already a member of a Torch, you already get it in your app. But if you're not a member of the Torch, you can find all of this information, all of this stuff at Torch250. Can you just play a little bit of the song that we have for the Second Amendment? We just released today our kind of our Schoolhouse Rock song on the Second Amendment. Here's a piece of it.

0: song, I wrote the lyrics and AI assist with music to be able to drill these things into your kids' heads. So what is the Second Amendment? It is the right to protect your freedom. It's not the right to, you know, keep and bear arms. That's what it says, but it's the right to protect your freedom. And so every single one of these songs drills it into their heads on what it actually says and what its purpose is, what it's meant to do, and explains it. Because if we can just get these into our kids' heads, it comes with the responsibility. Once you understand these rights, you understand the responsibility that goes with the rights, because the song also teaches that. But we also have kind of catechism, if you will. It's made for a conversation. It's not a test you give your kids. It's a conversation you have with your kids. And each one of these has that catechism that goes with it, so you can have conversations. If we can restore the uniqueness, the willingness to say, you know, there is something different about America, and it's pretty great. We have our problems, but it's pretty great. Have you traveled the country? Watch for the people who are coming to our country, and they're traveling, they're driving across, and they'll come against, you know, the Red Rock. I saw somebody in Arizona. I think they were in Sedona, and they were like, how is this even real? Look at this. This doesn't even look real. I was just in Bryce Canyon over the weekend, and it is one of the most spectacular, beautiful places I have ever been. And I've traveled the world. It is spectacular. We are a unique place, a blessed land, but we're also a blessed people. We're blessed with these freedoms and this understanding, and we're about to lose them. But if we can restore first this idea that, yeah, we're worth saving, and then learn our history. That's why we have the American story out on torch250.com. There'll be, by I think next month, there will be 20 episodes of the American story, and you'll hear it in a way you've never heard the American story before. 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It's different. 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All right, let me tell you about Preborn, our sponsor. If you're a young man who found out you're going to be a father, there's a good chance you're feeling two things at the same time: excitement and terror. You know, even if you're an older guy and you find that, you still are a little terrified by what that means. The truth is, there's no man, I think, almost no man, that really feels ready. Not the good ones, anyway. The good ones understand the weight of that responsibility, which is why they worry. 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
2: Celebrating 250 years of freedom and independence, here's your American moment. On the morning of September 11th, 2001, the sky over New York City was a clear, impossible blue. At 8:46 a.m., American Airlines Flight 11 struck the North Tower of the World Trade Center. 17 minutes later, United Airlines Flight 175 hit the South Tower. In less than 2 hours, both towers would fall, changing America forever. A third plane crashed into the Pentagon. A fourth, United Flight 93, went down in a field near Shankville, Pennsylvania. After passengers fought back, nearly 3,000 lives were lost. But in the smoke and ash, something else rose. Firefighters climbing stairwells, strangers carrying strangers, volunteers lining up to give blood, flags appearing on porches, bridges, and city streets. On 9/11, America was wounded. But in the courage of first responders, in the unity of neighbors, and in the quiet resolve of a grieving nation, we witnessed an American moment, one of resilience, sacrifice, and an unbreakable promise we will remember.
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0: How much time here, sir? Welcome to the Glenn Beck program. I want to talk to you about, you know, I had J.D. Vance on hour number one. 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Had J.D. Vance on, and there's a lot of talk today about the weaponization of power and corruption that he is now looking into. I want to take you through the weaponization of power and corruption and some of the things that are going on in Washington and why it's important to stop it next.

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7: A plot to attack the White House thwarted. I'm Dave Anthony, Fox News.
8: Thank God we've got smart and good people protecting us.
7: Vice President Vance was at the UFC Freedom 250 event Sunday night on the White House lawn, which was the target of the disrupted plot. And he tells Fox,
8: I think a lot of my Democratic colleagues in Washington have got to look themselves in the mirror and say, why is so much of this political violence coming from our side of the spectrum?
7: Five people are in custody, 18 others being investigated.
9: Intending to crash explosive-laden drones in the buildings near the White House and then storm the White House gates.
7: Fox's Jared Halpern also reports the FBI found out about that plot last Wednesday.
9: Investigators then uncovered signal chats with discussions of the plans. One suspect is said to have told investigators the goal was to target capitalist elites, billionaires, and politicians receiving donations from the American-Israel Public Affairs Committee.
7: Now to President Trump at the G7 summit in France.
10: They will not develop, purchase, buy, or any other thing. They're not going to acquire a nuclear weapon. If they do, all hell will rain down on them.
7: He is meeting with leaders of Gulf countries who were attacked by Iran, supporting that U.S.-Iran deal. The president also told them,
10: I'm not happy with the way Israel has handled themselves with Lebanon and with Hezbollah.
7: Now, Israeli forces have staged deadly attacks on those militants who've been firing rockets into Israel. Fox's Trey Ingst reports from Tel Aviv.
11: The Iranians are saying that if the Israelis target Lebanon, it would be a violation of the agreement with the United States. A lot of questions about this deal and a broad question, what if? What if the Iranian regime is unwilling to make those concessions on their nuclear program at the negotiating table?
7: The agreement will be signed in Switzerland Friday. The president says when that happens, shipping will flow freely through the Strait of Hormuz. And this morning, oil prices falling again, nearly 5%. At the stock market, the Dow surged again to an all-time high, topping 52,000 for the first time. 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
7: Well, back to that G7 summit in France. Another big focus, trying to stop the war in Ukraine. And President Trump says he's considering reimposing sanctions on Russian oil shipments. They are voting today in four states with primaries and runoffs in Alabama and Georgia and Oklahoma, including contests for Senate seats. In California, there's a special election for a vacant House seat.
13: Voters in California's 14th congressional district are going to the polls for a special primary that will choose a new representative for the San Francisco Bay Area. It was formerly represented by Democratic Congressman Eric Swalwell, who resigned in April and dropped out of the governor's race after allegations that he sexually assaulted a woman twice, including when she was working for him. Swalwell has denied the accusations. There are 11 names on the ballot, and if any of them receives more than 50% of the vote, they win outright and serve the remainder of Swalwell's term until January. If not, the top two will move on to an August runoff. Tanya J. Powers, Fox News.
7: The ICE controversy simmers in Minnesota, where there were a lot of protests over two deadly shootings and confrontations between demonstrators and immigration agents. Some of those clashes have led to arrests as well, though one suspect's off the hook.
14: 24-year-old Somali-American Nasra Ahmed of St. Paul was charged with assaulting federal agents during ICE action there earlier this year. Court documents show federal prosecutors asked the judge to dismiss the charges, though gave no explanation.
15: What that tells us is that they brought the charges without having the case together. It's a relief to my client. The whole event was extremely traumatic for her.
14: Ahmed's lawyer, Jordan Kushner, his client was part of more than a dozen people arrested and charged for assaulting federal immigration agents. Her charges are dismissed with prejudice, meaning they cannot be refiled. Jeff Manasso, Fox News.
7: We mentioned the Dow hitting an all-time high this morning. It's up more than 300 points. The NASDAQ is down, losing 80 points. I'm Dave Anthony. This is Fox News.
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17: Here's Tuesday forecast for the PD. A welcome cool down today. Mostly cloudy skies with highs only near 80 degrees this afternoon. Rain chances sit at 35%. So scattered showers are possible, especially late in the day. Tonight, you'll see the lows settling into the upper 60s before we head back to 88 degrees and rain for tomorrow.
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2: Hello, America. The FBI has come out with something disturbing, a plot they thwarted over the weekend targeting the White House UFC event. I looked at that event on Sunday night and I said to my wife, pray for the FBI and the Department of Homeland Security, because can you imagine securing all of the things that are going on in the United States? It is a miracle. If we make it through this summer without a major terror attack, it's a miracle. Please pray for our law enforcement officials who are doing everything they can to keep us safe. But there is a balance there. And I want to tell you first about what happened, because it is truly frightening, the details that has just come out. And then I want to give you a warning on that, because the power that our government can grab in a moment of terror is terrifying in and of itself. And I'll explain coming up in a sec. 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How rested are you today? You feeling awake? All perked up, full of energy, ready to take on whatever the... 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Z Factor. Okay, let me just give you the story here that's just broken earlier today. An alleged plot targeting this weekend's UFC Freedom 250 event in Washington, D.C. was disrupted by the FBI and saw its law enforcement partners spring into action. Here's what we know so far. Five people were in custody as of Monday. Investigators have identified 23 individuals as part of what they describe as a potential network of plotters. So we're no longer talking a lone gunman. It's not a lone wolf anymore. Now, who are these people? Officials say the alleged plan involved using explosive-laden drones to strike buildings near the event. That's what we saw happen in Ukraine. That's what, when we saw, I warned and said, this is not a good development, and warned that this was the future of warfare. So they plan on using drones that they strapped with explosives. It would trigger a mass evacuation and funnel crowds toward a pre-stage sniper team. A second phase allegedly called for storming the White House gate. This is pretty elaborate. And the funneling in is what we've been talking about, what terrorists have been planning on doing for a while. What they do is they strike, and then when the EMS and everybody else shows up, when everybody starts running there, that's when the real terror strike happens. FBI learned of the threat on June 10th, secured probable cause for an arrest in Cincinnati, where one suspect was taken into custody. Investigators later uncovered signal chats in which multiple people allegedly discussed the attacks on the UFC event. An initial review of one suspect's iPhone revealed at least 23 Signal users discussing pre-operational activity. Some participants allegedly planned to travel to Fredericksburg, Virginia on June 12th or 13th to prepare for the attack. One suspect allegedly told investigators the goal was to target capitalist elites, billionaires, or politicians who received donations from the American Israel Public Affairs Committee, otherwise known as AIPAC. Now, let me see. What does this sound like? Capitalist elites were targeted, billionaires, or politicians who were in bed with AIPAC. That does not sound like a right-wing plot, does it? Investigation spanned at least 12 FBI field offices. Cash Patel credited agents, the Department of Justice, law enforcement partners with acting quickly. The event drew an estimated 4,300 attendees, including 1,200 active duty service members, as 14 fighters competed, blah, blah, blah. The alleged scheme comes amid a series of threats and security incidents involving Trump and senior administration officials, highlighting concerns about political violence. We are on the edge, gang. We are on the edge. And when it happens, a couple of things could happen. Let me tell you what the left is counting on. That it will tear us apart even more, and that we will do the opposite of what we did on September 11th. What we did on September 11th is we united. We came together. We didn't care about your politics. We didn't care who you were, your class. We didn't care if you're a billionaire or, you know, poverty ridden. We stopped people in the street. Do you remember doing this? You would pass people in a store or something, and you could see it in their eyes, and they were a complete stranger, and you would say, are you okay? Are you okay? We would hug strangers. We would help strangers. That's who we are. Americans reveal themselves at times of crisis. Now, are we still those same people? That's the only really remaining question. That's why I have been preaching for years, don't close your heart. Don't close your heart. Do everything you can to keep your heart open. Keep it soft. Remember who you are. Don't get angry. Because only if that charitable part of your heart is open, where you can still recognize even the people who you don't like as spiritual family members, part of the human race, we won't make it. And they're counting on us turning on each other and it growing. We have to decide right now. We're not going to do that. We are going to come together. We will be the Americans we were on 9/12. And it's going to be harder because there are going to be those in our own communities that are still pushing, still blaming, still, you've got to be the person that says, when everybody is running one way, you need to be the person that is brave enough and in touch with the spirit enough to be able to stand up and go, don't go that way. Listen, you know me. Don't go that way. Please don't go that way. And know that some of them are going to continue to run past you in the wrong direction. Just be calm, cool, and collected. The other place we're going to need cool heads to prevail will be in Washington, D.C. Because the government will look to gain more and more power. And it will happen with the Republicans just as fast as it will happen with the Democrats. And they've already weaponized this government. It's not too late, but it is soon, almost impossible to stop soon if we don't get it under control. I don't care how you vote. This is one thing that we all should unite on. You know that scene? We've seen it in movies a million times. It's seen usually in a mob movie where somebody walks into a store, neighborhood guy standing behind the counter, his little grocery store. He's worked there his whole life. His dad built it. His kids stock the shelves after school, you know. And then a local guy walks in a nice suit, and he almost offhandedly says, nice place you got here. Shame if something happened to it, huh? Everybody understands what's happening immediately. Everybody understands. That threat only works because the mob already controls the pressure points. I watched, what is the new Dutton show? Is it Dutton Ranch? Yeah, right. Dutton Ranch. Tanya and I were watching that last night, and I won't give anything away in case you haven't watched it yet. It's really good. I love Beth and her character, but there's corruption, and it's in this town, and it's deep in this town. And one of the characters is kind of like faced in this situation. What are you going to do? I mean, you know what to do, what the right thing is, but it's basically like that. Be a shame if you said anything now, you know, it'd be a shame if something happened to you because, you know, basically we control everything. And that's what has happened in America, okay? The threat only works if you control the unions and the permits and the cops and the judges and the banks and the loans and the trucking routes. That's real power. Real power doesn't kick your door in. It just sometimes makes it impossible until you cooperate. And if that doesn't work, then, you know, be a shame if something happened. And if that doesn't work, they burn your house down. And you know the police are never going to do anything because they own the police as well. That's the conversation that we should start having. That's the way we should start viewing our government. That is the healthy way to view a government. Never give them enough power so they can do those things. And whether people like hearing it or not, the story didn't begin with Donald Trump or Obama or Biden. This road goes back more than a century. When America first fell in love with the idea that experts should manage society. Ricky, what is the name of that podcast that we have on Torch 250? Is it Control The Experts Freaks. Or
3: Control Freaks?
2: Oh, my gosh. That is such a good series. Nathan Nipper wrote this before he wrote The American Story. And he is our historian. He is really super good, a great writer. And he wrote Control Freaks. And it is a whole podcast series about how did we get here? How did we get to a place to where you won't even listen to yourself anymore? You won't listen to your mom. You'll listen to an expert. You won't listen to your mom about raising your kids. And look at the damage we've done by listening to experts. This started in the early 1900s, okay? In the early 1900s, we fell in love with this. Progressives looked at Europe the same way, you know, youth, many of us in our 20s might have looked at, you know, Scandinavian socialism. It's easy to see centralized power, and it's modern, and it's efficient, and it's scientific. It doesn't work, but on the surface, it looks kind of good, right? You know, the Canadian healthcare system, it looks good until it catches up with you, and then it's horrific. Woodrow Wilson actually argued the Constitution was outdated because it restrained the government too much. Think about that. He said the same thing, actually, that Obama used to say. Constitution is a charter of negative liberties, tells the government what it can't do. We need a charter of positive liberties telling us what the government must do. Wow. Sounds nice until you realize that that is the failed model of every authoritarian state. Okay. Well, let me stick with Wilson. 1900s, he openly believed government needed more freedom from the Constitution. And that mindset is what changed everything in America. We began listening to the elite class, the experts over common sense and the common man. And you won't believe how this was played. I mean, you've got to listen to that Control Freaks podcast because in it, I tell you a story about how all these experts went into places like GM and said, well, here's how many widgets you should make. This is what every man should do. And they were making it up. Okay. The elite class, the modern scientific class, they gave us the rise of eugenics and everything else. And this is one of the parts of history that, you know, schools fly past at about 90 miles an hour because it's ugly. But that's the kind of stuff that happened in America that we should be talking about. Not only slavery, but the American elites, the politicians, the professors, the journalists, the academics that supported the idea that government should improve humanity by controlling who could reproduce and who couldn't. Force sterilizations. How come we don't talk about that? That happened a lot closer to us now than slavery did. In America, thousands of people, and mostly poor, mostly disabled, minorities, people the experts decided were undesirable. Okay, if that sounds bad to you, if you think Donald Trump can do that or wants to do that to the people he finds undesirable, well, then you shouldn't give the government more power. And it's not just him, because your side did this last time. Okay. Here's the uncomfortable part nobody likes talking about. America's eugenics programs are the inspiration. They were big inspirational parts that made up the Nazi Germany racial policies. Okay, that's just fact. The Nazis studied the American programs. Our elite educated class went to meet with a scientist who taught them to, quote, the Nazis, to show them what could be done with modern eugenics. Okay, now why does that matter? Why am I telling you this after I'm telling you a story in Washington, D.C.? Because it shows how quickly government power becomes dangerous once people convince themselves they're building a better society or they're saving society. That's the pattern. Every era, and we'll do it too, you get these big terrorist attacks and people will say, yeah, but this time it's different. We've got to do something. Okay, wait a minute, wait a minute. We've got to do something? That's really bad. That's a very dangerous phrase because that doesn't tell us what we are doing. That tells us we have to do something. Well, maybe not that. Yeah, every era says, oh, this power is only going to be used for good. Until somebody ugly gets all control of the machine. And it always happens. Okay, let me take you from Woodrow Wilson to FDR. Sorry, I'm going on this history tangent, but it's important to understand what not to do if something like what was just thwarted actually happens. And it could happen this summer. I'll take you to FDR here in just a second. First, let me tell you about our sponsor this half hour. It's SuperSure.
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0: All right, so how did our government get out of control? Started with Woodrow Wilson, and then came FDR. What also came around the time of FDR? The Depression. It was an emergency. We've got to do something. And so the government exploded in its reach into everyday life. I mean, exploded. The federal government exploded in size. Agencies multiplied. Regulations multiplied. The alphabet soup began. The FEC, the FCC, the the NLRB, the SSA. Why did the CIA happen? Because of the OSS. Why did the OSS happen? Because of WW2. That's why. It was another crisis. Once government systems grow and grow large enough, they stop behaving like temporary emergency measures. They become permanent institutions with their own interests, and it's human nature. World War II, Japanese Americans, what happened to them? Round up. They were rounded up, put into internment camps, entire families. They lost businesses, they lost home, they lost land. They were American citizens. What did the government say? Got to do it for security. They're going to kill us all. We're at war. Fear becomes the justification for expanded state power. Fear. Again, why am I telling you this? Did you hear what I just said was thwarted over the weekend? Flying drones into businesses at the White House, then funneling, because they know the plans of escape, funneling those people into choke points, then shooting those choke points, okay? Then storming the gates of the... That's what they just stopped over the weekend. What is that? Does that make you feel comfortable or does that make you feel fearful? How many people will hear that and go, I don't know if I want to go to Washington, D.C. this summer. I know I'm going with my whole family this summer. I'm going for the 4th of July. I'm going to be giving speeches and everywhere all over. My whole family's coming. I mean, not going to stop me. I'll be more alert. But when fear happens, the pattern starts and it repeats over and over and over again. More on this in just a second. Stand by. 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All right, our International Fellowship of Christians and Jews is our sponsor, and they have been reflecting on something that doesn't get talked about nearly enough, the extraordinary friendship between Israel and the United States. Friendships between nations aren't measured usually in decades. They come and go, and they shift with politics and elections and changing priorities, and we will have different priorities, and we shouldn't follow each other off of cliffs. What's right for them is not necessarily right for us, but I'm not talking about politics. We have a special relationship with Israel. And it's not an accident. It is rooted in something much deeper than politics. It's a shared understanding of freedom, a shared respect for faith, a shared understanding of the biblical command to help each other and help God's people. Throughout our history, we have stood with the Jewish people in some of their darkest hours. And today, that calling has not changed. Doesn't mean you stand with Israel and all their policies. It means you stand with the Jewish people. They have a right to not be hunted. I want you to join the International Fellowship of Christians and Jews. And if you go there right now, you're going to get a little flag pin that shows the support, a little flag pin with the Israeli flag and the U.S. flag. If you'd like one, get flagpinifcj.com, flagpinifcj.org.
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3: 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Hear David Stumbo and Stephen Goldfinch face off in the South Carolina Decision 2026 GOP runoff debate. 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
0: Here's Tuesday forecast for the PD. A welcome cool down today. Mostly cloudy skies with highs only near 80 degrees this afternoon. Rain chances sit at 35%. So scattered showers are possible, especially late in the day. Tonight, you'll see the lows settling into the upper 60s before we head back to 88
9: degrees.
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10: 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Coming up next, the news with Mike Slater.
11: Thank you, Bill. It is Tuesday, June 16th, 2026. Here's what's happening today in America. B-52 crash, Newsom investigation, Big Fox purchase, and a 0-0 win. That's all coming up. Then Bill's going to be here with your message of the day. But first, an Air Force B-52 bomber crashed shortly after takeoff at Edwards Air Force Base in California. The crash happened at 11:20 a.m. Pacific time. The Air Force and NASA conduct test flights of new and developmental aircraft at Edwards Air Force Base. The B-52, which typically carries a crew of five, is a long-range bomber capable of carrying both conventional and nuclear weapons over a very long distance and has been used in conflicts from Vietnam to today. There are 76 B-52s remaining in the Air Force inventory. Speaking of California, Gavin Newsom, the governor, says Trump's Justice Department is investigating him and his wife. Aides to Gavin Newsom say several people associated with the couple have been contacted by federal agents in just the past week. It's unclear what this is about, but the focus seems to be Newsom's wife. The New York Times quoted someone familiar with the investigation who said this is actually not politically motivated, but they had been initiated by federal law enforcement officials in California, not launched by officials in Washington. Newsom said that Donald Trump isn't just coming after me because of my mean tweets. He's coming after me because I am considering running for president. And to get me, he's coming after my wife. Again, we don't know exactly what this is about, but in California for a long time, there have been rumors of, let's say, conflicts of interests with Gavin Newsom's wife's NGOs. Fox has bought the streaming company Roku for $25 billion. Fox also owns Tubi. So now Fox is the third largest company in U.S. television by share of viewing audience. Roku controls 3% of all streaming viewership in the United States, but they're fifth behind YouTube, Netflix, Disney, and Prime Video. Some World Cup news. The big game of the day yesterday, the big upset. One of the best teams in the world, World Cup veteran Spain versus World Cup rookies Cape Verde. And Cape Verde won 0-0. It's technically a tie, but it's Cape Verde. For them, that's as good as they ever could have imagined. Their goalie had 7 saves. For the record, Cape Verde is a chain of islands off the coast of Africa. They have a population of 500,000 people, which is about the size of Fresno, California. I won't always do World Cup updates, but this is just to get excited for the big game on Friday, America versus Australia in Seattle, 3 o'clock Eastern. I'm Mike Slater from the podcast Politics by Faith. 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The great Bill O'Reilly has your message of the day. Next.
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10: Time now for the O'Reilly Update message of the day. On this Tuesday, it seems everybody is involved with the Knicks winning the NBA championship. This is what is called front running, and Americans are excellent at it. I knew the Fonz had jumped the shark, Happy Days cliche, when Taylor Swift showed up to cheer on the Knickerbockers. With much respect to Miss Taylor, who showed Mandami how capitalism really works, what the deuce was she doing giggling and hopping around in the front row? Spike Lee ordered a double cup of Pepto-Bismol. We all know President Trump zipped into Madison Square Garden to discuss an NBA franchise in Tehran with Knicks owner Jim Dolan. And Barack Obama praised the Knicks in a speech as well. No word from Joe Biden, who really isn't doing much these days other than following Jill around, asking, "Who do you love the most?" Jill may have replied, "The Knicks." We just don't know. Anyway, even many New York haters got on the Knick train, which is absolutely something to see. Next up, the Mets? Nah. I'm Bill O'Reilly. I approve the message by writing it. You can reach me, Bill at BillO'Reilly.com, Bill at BillO'Reilly.com, name and town if you wish to opine. Mail. Frank John Lamero, Fleetwood, New York. What happens if the Iranians break the rules of the deal? Well, it depends who's president. So military action, that could happen if the Iranians don't live up to the treaty. A whole bunch of things that could happen. But you don't go into a treaty saying, well, if they don't do what the treaty says. You have to have a plan B, and Trump does, military. Eric is a concierge member. If you'd like to be one, it'll enhance your life. Go to BillO'Reilly.com, sign up, and you got a problem? We'll help you with that problem. Eric says, come on, Bill, stop pushing sensationalism. Mate. War takes time. Did anyone think this Iran war was going to be over in a week? Crazy. Trump is not in danger of a crisis. I'm not MAGA, but he's always 10 steps ahead of everybody. Well, Eric, look, your point of view is your point of view, but it's not based on polling. Can't be. Because in polling, he is in trouble. But if this deal comes through, you'll see his polling numbers surge. Mark Davies, Pattaya, Thailand. I understood that America doesn't negotiate with terrorists, so that's true. Why are we negotiating with Iranian leadership? Because it's individual terrorists we don't negotiate with. If it's a terrorist state, sometimes you have to. And it's one of those times. You just can't go in and kill every human being that's living in Iran. In a moment, something you might not know. Most people already know the medications they want, they need. 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
10: Now the O'Reilly update brings you something you might not know. 16 years ago today, the remote nation of Bhutan became the first country on earth to ban the sale of tobacco. The resulting headlines renewed attention for one of the planet's most isolated places. Here is the story behind the Himalayan kingdom. Nestled in the highest mountain range on earth, Bhutan, it's one of the few places in Asia that was never occupied by a foreign power. First inhabited by an ancient sect of Buddhists in the 8th century, the nation was formally established in 1616. Tibetan monks ran the place until the early 20th century, when a powerful warlord declared himself king. Bhutan was ruled by absolute monarchs until 2006. When the ruler announced democratic elections would be held in 24 months. Today, Bhutan is a constitutional monarchy with the king as the head of state and an elected prime minister acting as head of the government. And here's something else you might not know. Bhutan's unique location and history make it one of the most fascinating places on the planet. Here are some facts. Bhutan is the only carbon-negative country in the world. Because of its large forests and low level of industry, the nation absorbs three times the amount of carbon dioxide it produces. Bhutan has exactly zero traffic lights. All roads are moderated by police officers. The capital city has just 15 stop signs. Finally, if you plan on taking a trek to Bhutan, get ready for a rough landing. The international airport is considered a death trap by many experienced pilots. The landing strip sits on a 20,000-foot peak with limited visibility. Because of its dangerous location, fewer than 20 people are certified to land commercial jets in Bhutan. Back in a moment. Are you trapped in a timeshare? Fees rise every year while availability keeps shrinking, and resorts make exiting nearly impossible. That's why I endorse only one timeshare exit company. 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I am Bill O'Reilly. 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
16: Going where stocks have never gone before. The Dow Jones crossing the 52,000 mark for the first time ever at the opening bell. Unfortunately, the NASDAQ and the S&P 500 are trading lower. Oil is down 4.5%, trading just above $77 a barrel, while gas is down 2 cents, according to AAA. Netflix suffering another loss. The streaming giant reportedly failed in their pursuit of Roku, which Fox is buying for $22 billion. Shares of Netflix are 3% lower. And shares of SpaceX are up 8% after the company surpassed Amazon to become the world's fifth most valuable company. Elon Musk's company also buying autonomous coding agent Cursor in an all-stock deal worth $60 billion. That's your Fox Business Report. I'm Frank Lanza, invested in you.
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5: Hear for yourself. I'm Chris Foster, Fox News. To skeptics questioning what's going to be in a final Iran peace deal, President Trump says not only will the text be released in a formal setting, he'll probably hold a press conference and read it word by word.
23: President Trump is saying you don't have to take my word for it that it's a good deal. Just look at the Strait of Hormuz.
24: Ships are starting to move now. We're going to have it fully open by Friday. The ships are starting to move nicely. Oil is starting to go, and The prices are coming down rapidly.
23: The president also posted Iran has agreed to never have a nuclear weapon. Well, Vice President Vance has said $300 billion in a reconstruction fund is something that is on the table, but the money would be coming from Gulf partners and not from the U.S.
5: Fox Peter Ducey in Geneva, Switzerland, where the vice president is scheduled to attend an official signing ceremony Friday. Ukraine's President Zelensky joined President Trump and other world leaders at the G7 summit in France for about 75 minutes for talks about the war with Russia. European leaders are encouraging President Trump to increase American support for Ukraine against Russia. He and Zelensky spoke one-on-one for a few minutes after the group session. The FBI says it's disrupted a plan to attack Sunday night's UFC fight at the White House.
25: Officials telling Fox a network of nearly 24 potential plotters were identified, with at least 5 people in custody right now. The suspects allegedly traveled to Fredericksburg, Virginia to make final preparations, and the alleged plan included explosive-packed drones hitting buildings near the event, forcing a mass evacuation, and then steering crowds toward a pre-staged sniper team. A second wave was then planned to storm the White House gate.
5: Fox's Todd Pyro, the FBI, says it learned of the plot last Wednesday and worked with law enforcement agencies across several states to stop it. America's listening to Fox News.
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5: Oil prices below $80 a barrel for the first time since March, with the announcement of a pending deal with Iran. On Wall Street, stocks are mixed. The Dow's up 466. The NASDAQ is down 119. Tampa, Florida police officers taken into custody accused of having a sexual relationship with a teenage boy.
27: Police officers in Tampa were forced to arrest one of their own Monday after discovering he allegedly found a 16-year-old boy on an adult dating app, sent him money, conducted discussions of a sexual nature, sent explicit photos and tried to arrange the purchase of drugs for the teen via a third party. The officer, 31-year-old Jonathan Darling, has since been relieved of duty and sent to jail. He's been with the department since 2019. Tampa police were alerted to his online activities by the National Center for Missing and Exploited Children. In Miami, Eben Brown, Fox News.
5: Iran's World Cup soccer team wasn't allowed to stick around at all after its first match in the U.S.
0: The Iranian squad expected to spend the night in Los Angeles after their 2-2 draw with New Zealand. But coach Amir Galinoui says officials told them to return to their training base in Mexico. Several key staff members weren't even allowed to attend the game. The coach is unhappy about players not getting recovery time before the journey. Also frustrated, team captain Mehdi Taremi.
6: We are having a lot of problems, you know. It's so bad and it affects our team and we just want the peace.
0: Because of the war, Iran were forced to move their planned base camp from Arizona to Tijuana. Jonathan Savage, Fox News.
5: Iran's next game is on Sunday, again in L.A. McDonald's is bringing back a treat that mostly went away in the U.S. 34 years ago. It's fried apple pie in honor of America's 250th birthday for a limited time starting June 23rd, available all day. Pie was McDonald's first ever dessert, introduced in 1968. It comes in a cardboard sleeve, so hot it came with a warning label to wait. I'm Chris Foster, Fox News.
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9: Here's Tuesday forecast for the PD. A welcome cool down today. Mostly cloudy skies with highs only near 80 degrees this afternoon. Rain chances sit at 35%. So scattered showers are possible, especially late in the day. Tonight, you'll see the lows settling into the upper 60s before we head back to 88 degrees and rain for tomorrow.
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12: Hi, I'm Brian Kilmeade for this Tuesday. Thanks so much for listening. We had a busy hour coming your way. I cannot wait to get your calls, 1-866-408-7669. Just one guest, so there's plenty of time for you, so get online. There's a lot going on. We're monitoring the G7. The president's there. And you know, when the president goes, he's kind of ticked at almost everybody there except the Arab Gulf states, excuse me, who are visiting. Zelensky is showing up. And I think that he has a lot to be proud of with Ukraine. We'll discuss that. And we'll monitor with the president. They want the president to stay the whole time. So they want to put like a birthday celebration at the end or a salute to America 250. I just heard, too, that he just got in a fight with Macron. According to Macron, very tense. Let's get to the big three.
13: Number three.
28: You watch your neighbors get pushed out, watch politicians blame the vulnerable people here in our community instead of the corporations that are robbing us blind, all while sending our tax dollars to drop bombs on babies.
12: Yeah, really a delight, right? This left-winger socialist, Daraisa Chevalier, over in New York City, the latest socialist to take a rise under Mayor Mamdani. He endorses her, while there's an established Hispanic leader, Democrat, left-wing, already in that spot. Socialist taking over the Democratic Party. Is this what America wants?
13: Number two.
29: Look, Russia should make a deal. Russia's lost tremendous amounts of people, and so is Ukraine. I spoke with President Putin on Sunday, and it's sort of the same thing. I mean, they just keep going, fighting, losing soldiers.
12: Yeah. They've lost 328,000 dead, over a million casualties. Trump team at the G7. Ukraine becomes the problem that might be ready to be solved because after 4 years of fighting, Ukraine might be winning.
13: Number one.
30: That's what I find so disturbing. When I heard it from the Iranians, I dismissed it. I said, that's the same nonsense we're always hearing. Well, but when I hear from administration sources some of the things that you have heard and what's in this deal, that makes no sense whatsoever. It's not defensible.
12: Yep, General Keane last night with Sean Hannity. So many questions about the Iran deal. We go over what everybody is saying about it and what the facts might just be. $300 billion to rebuild Iran? Just because it's not coming from us, it doesn't mean it's not going to allow that terrorist state to rebuild, and that's what I don't get. So this is the framework of what we know. And we have not seen the text, but it has been read to me. $324 billion goes to Iran. All sanctions get lifted. I hope both those things are not true. $300 billion from the Gulf states, $24 billion of unfrozen funds. I hope both those statements turn out not to be true, but sadly, I think it is. All sanctions lifted, and after 60 days, they and Oman are going to charge fees and tolls back on the Strait of Hormuz. They're still going to control it. I mean, are you kidding me? I want all that not to be true. But my sources say it's 100% true. And I don't know if President Trump even knows it. It has not been read to him. He's got a million things going on. He's got people that he trusts cutting the deal, J.D. Vance, Steve Witkoff, and Jared Kushner. But they just want out. And in terms of the vice president, never wanted in. So I, if this is true, this could be a disaster for the president. Just because it's no taxpayer dollars, it doesn't mean dollars by the billions aren't going to rebuild that state. And I thought we told the people of Iran help was on the way. Here's the president in France, cut three.
24: The main thing is that Iran will not have a nuclear weapon. They fully agreed to that with strong policing powers, and they won't have a nuclear weapon, which is what it was all about, because they probably would have used it if they had it. So we had two big moments when they terminated the JCPOA, that was the Obama deal, the Barack Hussein Obama deal. And when I terminated that, it was very important because it was a road to a nuclear weapon.
12: Right, Mr. President. But with the 1,000 pounds of uranium, the only guarantee to downblend it, which means they hold it and it can be upblended. I'm not a nuclear expert, but that's an easy term for me to understand. Of course, they can make their own centrifuges. But are we going to stop that? And there's no verbiage to where the 1,000 pounds of uranium goes. So 60 days, they'll have to negotiate a lot of it. But the stuff that's already there, if this is true, it's not good. And a lot of people are looking at this, they're getting a look at it. And from the Iranian side, they have to be pleased from what they got. I mean, John Ratcliffe told President Trump and other senior officials that intelligence gathered by the U.S. spies raises serious questions about Iran's willingness to make the nuclear concessions the U.S. is seeking. Ratcliffe isn't the only skeptic, this according to Axios. The Trump team has Secretary of State Marco Rubio and Secretary of Defense Pete Hegseth both expressed concern and raised questions about the deal in internal discussions. So does the president know about this deal in detail? Here's J.D. Vance trying to explain it last night. Cut six.
2: A lot of people are questioning, why not release the memorandum of understanding? You said it will happen this week.
3: Correct. So there are some diplomatic protocols, Sean. There are some sequencing that the Pakistanis have been involved in this. The Qataris have been involved in this. And what the president has said is the agreement will come out on Friday. He may decide to release the agreement sooner than that. But we have this formal ceremony on Friday, and that's when the president right now wants to release the memorandum.
12: Look, I don't think the Western countries care. They just want the strait open. And Japan and Far East feels as though they want the strait open. I got it. I care about the details because I don't want to keep talking about Iran the rest of my career. Do you? Do you want to continue to watch as they finance Hezbollah and Hamas and rocket Israel? I don't. So we have a president that made the really tough decision. 13,000 strikes. And then hit them again twice last week, basically took out their eyes and ears, and we had a fantastic run of it. Our military's been flat out brilliant. You saw them in Venezuela. You see what they pull off in Nigeria. You see they go take out terror targets wherever they are. TDA guy was blown up, I think, 5 days ago? And I just think J.D. Vance is extremely smooth, much smoother than people give him credit for. He's not telling the whole story. Here's Senator Tim Kaine, cut 12.
10: The majority of both houses are now voting for the proposition that this war was a bad idea. We're moving toward a ceasefire or a cessation or a reduction of hostilities is a good thing. It's a war we never should have been in. 14 troops have died. We spent probably $50 billion of taxpayer money with a whole lot more to spend to repair infrastructure and to replenish munitions. The American public has paid probably $50 billion plus for extra gas costs and other inflationary pressures caused by the war. So I'm happy to see, even though I don't know the details, that there has been some deal reached. Right. We just have to wait till Friday, apparently, to see what the details are.
1: Everything he said about the cost, it doesn't matter. They, along with China and Russia, are number one rivals in their separate regions. Russia's been cut down to size by Ukraine. Cut. They can mass produce weapons. They have got the Shahed drones, but they've been outfought pound for pound with Ukraine, who have emerged as the number one army forged in battle in all of Europe. And a message has been sent to all of Western Europe: start defending yourself, start spending. Germany got that message. Poland's always had that message. Finland and Norway got that message, and Sweden have got that message. They got it. You know, I don't know if the UK got it. They're saying they got it, but they're not spending more. I don't know if they have it. France better wake up too. So all this stuff, people defending themselves, Japan defending themselves. They're building up like they've never haven't done since World War II, and South Korea is extremely formidable. But all this is worth it if you could take down one of our enemies to size. We'll be able to decrease spending in the region, release some of our, decrease our footprint in the region if we don't have Iran as a problem in the region, as a bully of the Middle East. We'll save money. But how it ends has everything to do with legitimizing how it started. General Keane, cut 15.
30: The tough things are ahead of us. All of the issues surrounding nuclear, ballistic missile restrictions in terms of range, lethality, and volume, to be sure, and support for proxies, those are down the road. They'll sign something, to be sure. They want to survive, recover, rebuild, and then they will try to reverse the deal.
1: Yeah. And look, November 5th, I think all bets are off. I think the president, once he gets through the midterms, will realize if they continue to act like the terrorist state they are, he's going to have to take massive action. Gulf states be damned. Cut 16.
30: I believe if they renege on this deal, action will be taken. But I can't square some of the things that are coming out of the administration from reliable sources. That's what I find so disturbing. When I heard it from the Iranians, Sean, I dismissed it. I said, that's the same nonsense we're always hearing. Well, but when I hear from administration sources some of the things that you have heard of what's in this deal, that makes no sense whatsoever. It's not defensible. I think what the president should do is just let's release it and let people see what's out there so we stop debating about something none of us has seen.
1: So ISW, which General Keane oversees, I mean, obviously Israel's not going to comply and say we're not going to hit Hezbollah as part of a deal they weren't even read into. And they would not be attacking Lebanon if Hezbollah was not there lobbing missiles at them. Keep in mind, there's size of New Jersey. The northern part of their country has been basically evacuated, or people feel it's constantly under siege because of Hezbollah. That's why they went into Lebanon, not to kill Christians, not to kill Lebanese, but to wipe out a cancer that's taking over Lebanon that they can't seem to control. Israeli officials have stated that the IDF will continue to operate in that country of Lebanon to denigrate Hezbollah. Hezbollah and Iran could make the their implementation of the U.S.-Iran agreement contingent upon the cessation of Israeli operations. And we cannot make Israel stop. I'm telling you right now, they're not going to stop, and they should not stop. But it'll further isolate them within our country, allow Republicans to criticize Israel, like the Democrats have basically abandoned Israel. Reactions in Israel are mixed. One story says the Israelis' response to the memorandum of understanding are split between wait and see and outright criticism. Iran says the MIU includes an immediate ceasefire. Iran's Supreme National Security Council reportedly confirmed that the military operations across multiple fronts, including Lebanon, could cease immediately and permanently. If you get Hezbollah to stop, I get it. Netanyahu says he is not yet familiar with the memorandum of understanding on the details. The article reports that Netanyahu acknowledged he did not know the precise terms, but praised the joint U.S.-Israeli operation against the Iran regime. So that's interesting. The defense minister, Israeli Katz, also signed a conditional stance towards escalation. Katz reportedly avoided direct criticism of the U.S. Why? Because Donald Trump is the best friend that Israel ever had. And he wants to land this plane and bring oil prices down. It's now down to $80 a barrel. The market is loving this. And the president is now, if you look at the Republicans and Democrats, their approval rating, Democrats have a 5-point advantage. That will close quickly. If we can get the affordability back down, which oil and gas is behind it. Diesel goes down. They deliver food. Grocery stores, that goes down. The prices come down. You'll see things heading in the right direction gradually. And I think leading up to this this MOU, you also had prices coming down over the last 2 weeks. So we'll discuss that. The other wild card is socialism. The Democrats can't stop it. It's growing within their own party. That might be the kryptonite that could help keep the House and certainly keep the Senate, which seemed unthinkable that they lose the Senate a year ago. Now it's possible with some of the candidates that they have out there. And, you know, Ken Paxton, a great conservative, but personally, he's a mess. So does that make him vulnerable? Tyler Rico seems the most anti-Texas candidate ever, but he can speak, he can talk, but so could Beto O'Rourke. Beto O'Rourke called him the best ever, which is a great news for Republicans. So that's going to be key. The rise of socialism, it might work in niches and in deep blue cities like Chicago and New York City and possibly Washington, D.C., but will it work for the rest of the country? That's the bigger question. So when we come back, we'll be able to take some phone calls. Also, you can write me at briankilmeade.com, 1-866-408-7669. Bottom of the hour, we're going to talk about what's happening in Texas with that election, the midterms, and what we look at in terms of Ukraine. I know it's not the hottest thing. The story seems to go on forever, but things have changed. Ukraine learned, always knew how to fight. But now tactically and technologically, they're actually taking the fight to Russia. They've taken 180 square miles over the last few months, and they are taking out oil refineries deep in Russia because they've developed their own long-range missiles. It is an amazing story. All they want from us is some patriots to block the Russian barrage. Give it to them. Let them make it themselves. Brian Kilmeade Show.
11: 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He breaks them down. 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

0: 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I've been surfing here since I was a kid. Now, seeing my grandson out on the water, it means everything to me. Watching him and taking in the blue waves, the sea breeze, the blurry horizon.
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1: The Democratic Party, in fact, it's not yet a majority, but it is certainly a plurality of the party, is now devoted to these DSA priorities in ways that I think it's very damaging to the country. We cannot have just the enforcement of the law be something that is a monopartisan affair. It has to be something that both parties share as a priority in order to protect our citizens and to look out for clean streets and to keep people safe.
2: Yeah, that was Ben Domenech talking about the socialist influence on the Democratic Party. They want to make free everything and tax people, and they're vilifying billionaires. And I'll tell you, I don't know if you guys heard, we're getting details in about the planned attack for multiple operations. The FBI unwound it. They deserve great credit on the UFC on Sunday. They were going to go and try to blow up the White House. And a lot of their rhetoric sounds like Luigi Mangione stuff. We're going after billionaires. We're going after the oligarchs. That is the socialist stuff. And now you got these men and women running for office as a socialist. One of the most damaging and one of the most disturbing is this podcaster, Hassan Piker. And this guy has become, Ro Khanna is meeting with him, Rahm Emanuel says he wouldn't, but Ro Khanna's done his podcast. It seems like everybody, if you want to run for president, wants to do Hassan Piker's podcast, and now he's trying to get the next senator, the Democratic senator candidate, Hassan al-Sayed, to be, and by the way, the guy's only 1 or 2 points off the lead in the latest polls to do the Democratic nominee. And then you hear Ben Domenech talk about the socialist influence on the Democratic Party, and it could be a blessing for Republicans, but disturbing if this is the beginning of a rise of of socialism, which is incompatible with free enterprise and our country. Here's Hassan Piker. Listen to this clown. Cut 43.
3: Although Zohran was the first in New York City, by the end of these midterms, Zohran will seem unremarkable. Because by then, we will have elected so many brilliant fighters into legislative offices throughout the New York City and the state.
2: Yeah, they're trying to ruin it. If we didn't do a bad enough job with liberals like Governor Hochul, who have taxed everybody to death, now you have socialists who, instead of subtly doing it, will say flat out, that's what I'm doing, knowing that the Ken Griffins of the world and Wall Street is just going to keep shifting south. And you know who brought this up? Fareed Zakaria. He's calling out New York, and he did it 6 months ago, and he's a Democrat, clearly, smart guy over at CNN, and now he's calling out California, and he's calling out New York. He did it in New York 6 months ago, and now he's all over California. Go, listen, stop talking about California being this great place, because it's no longer, and has a lot to do with Democratic policies. And instead of changing those policies, maybe shifting towards the middle, the rise in the Democratic Party is way left. I'm not saying that there's not an extreme right-wing problem on the Republicans.

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11: Number one, the Straits of Hormuz are open immediately. You already see oil prices coming down substantially, and I think they're only going to come down even further. Number two, it ensures that Iran will never have a nuclear weapon. And number three, it does go and say, look, if the Iranians are willing to change their ways, if they're willing to behave like a normal country, stop trying to build a nuclear weapon, stop trying to fund terrorism all over the Middle East, then we are willing to actually fundamentally transform our relationship with them. That's what the president has offered. Now, of course, we would need to verify that. We would need to see real progress and real action.
12: They know that's part of the deal?
11: Absolutely. It's written right there in the agreement.
13: Okay. I don't know what planet the vice president's on, but there's no indication ever that Iran was going to change its ways, especially now. FD wiped out 40 to 50 of their leaders and hit them over 13,000 times. I'm all for that. But you can't say, well, now they're going to comply. There's no indication they're going to comply. They're still rocketing innocent countries, charging or blocking the strait, and we blocked their block. I got it. But, I mean, the vice president coming up with this deal at the parameters of which have not been unveiled yet, I don't think President Trump, when he gets the details, is going to be happy. Lieutenant Colonel Alan West joins me now. Colonel, I don't like the way this looks. I think they're getting $300 billion off the top and $24 billion unfrozen funds. If that is, in fact, true, it's unacceptable. And if they're going to relieve all sanctions, that's insane.
14: Yeah, Brian, it's good to be with you. And I have to just agree with you in every way, sense, and form. I hope the ghosts of 1938 aren't coming back, and I'm talking about the Munich Accords when Neville Chamberlain, you know, sat down with Adolf Hitler, and of course Chamberlain came back and said, "I have this signed document saying there'll be peace in our time." But within less than a year, Hitler overran Czechoslovakia, and then of course Poland said that the document was just a piece of paper. You can't expect that there's going to be a change in Iran if you have not changed the leadership in Iran, and we have not done that. Sure, you just articulated we kill some of their leaders, but the core of that regime, the theocratic, maniacal, tyrannical regime, is still in place. And so I don't see there being a change in their policy. I don't see there being a change in their desire of, you know, acquiring a device which is part of their theocracy, which brings back their global, brings a global domination. So again, I think it's a little bit of naivete. Let's see what is in the document. But from what I understand, is that this is just now 60 days to talk about what happens with the nuclear weapon and pursuit and the materials that they have. But we can't be giving Iran any money. I mean, $300 billion, you got to be out of your mind.
13: So people say, well, we're not giving it. The Gulf states are doing it. Investment. Okay, is there an interest rate? I mean, what is the investment? Are they building a data center? Are they building gyms for children? Are they building schools? Are they trying to reinvigorate their water system? You know, if you tell me these are infrastructure projects that they'll give with an incentive to rebuild, but you know what they're going to do with the money. They're going to give Hezbollah the money. They're going to build more rockets, mm-hmm. build more drones, and they're going to create havoc in the area. But now they got money, and they have sanctions relief, and in come the weapons from China, only they don't have to hide it anymore.
14: No, you're absolutely right. And again, when you have that same type of leadership in place, you can't just write them a blank check. You need to be able to say that these things will go for these specific purposes, but they don't care about their own people. We saw that back in January when they executed them. And then furthermore, a part of this agreement to tell Israel that they cannot do anything about Hezbollah. They have to sit back and allow Hezbollah to shoot at them first. You know, I've been on a battlefield. You don't allow the enemy to get the initiative. initiative to get the drop on you, you have to be proactive. This is not about attacking Lebanon. It's about attacking Hezbollah. So there are so many different things that, you know, I have concerns about, you have concerns about. Yes, I'm glad to see that the price of oil is dropping, but still, you're looking at Iran being in control of the Straits of Hormuz. So what has changed there?
13: So, Colonel, what I hope is, you know, Radcliffe came out, and there's a story, I think it's Axios or Politico, but I have my own sources, too. And they said, I can't believe this. It's not good. And Rubio says it's not good. And Hegseth says it's not good. And who thinks it's good? J.D. Vance, who wasn't for taking on Iran to begin with. Steve Witkoff with no experience except real estate. And Jared Kushner did a great job with Gaza and the Abraham Accords, but he's produced zero in Ukraine, nothing. He doesn't visit Ukraine. He only goes to Russia. And now we have here, and I don't want them in Ukraine. This is something, a separate portfolio. You can't do Ukraine, Gaza, and Iran. It's impossible.
14: No, you're absolutely right. And I think that one of the things that we have to look at is Iran does not see this as themselves being defeated. That's the important part of this. And they will be able to trounce this out as a victory because they withstood, you know, the force of the United States of America, and they're still standing. And again, they're still in control of the Straits of Hormuz. Nothing has happened as far as their oil and gas revenues because they still control Karg Island. So we did not impose our will on Iran, and that's the whole purpose of a combat operation, is to impose your will. We really did not eradicate that theocracy, that regime that is there. So, you know, to say that we're making a deal with them, why should we trust them? I mean, yeah. If you go back and you look at the history of Iran, there's no reason to trust that they're going to agree with this in any way, shape, form, or fashion. And I have this concern politically, is that they will do something nefarious, some type of chicanery, you know, late in the until the fall, and they will press the president into, okay, what's the decision? Do you go back to combat operations right before the midterm elections? Because they're just that shrewd and that savvy.
13: Exactly. They want him out. I mean, they want the president diminished. But the thing is, they're going to, it's going to be a different approach November 5th. He's got to be smart about it. They got a bunch of people. If you were still fighting in that battleground district in Florida, you'd be saying, Mr. President, knowing you, you'd say, the hell with it. Just go for the win. And I would go for the win in the spring. And now we're in the summer. But, you know, basically in the summer. But you go for the win, that's the best thing. I sacrificed. I paid $6 a gallon for gas, and our military took down a huge problem that's been plaguing us for 50 years. That's worth it. But now we've gone halfway. The market's gone up, and the price of oil's gone down, and soon it's going to go down at a gas station, and soon it's going to go down the price at the supermarket, because diesel's going to go down. And all those policies that we have in place, because Republicans, especially Trump, likes to deregulate and likes to do deals to bring industry home. So there's an excellent chance the economy catches fire, and there are only 5 points in the generic ballot down to the Democrats, who are remarkably unpopular with their policies, who are being led by socialists right now. So the president's saying, short term, I need to have some type of congressional power when I'm done in November to have some type of agenda for the last 2 years.
14: No, I absolutely agree with that calculation. But again, I will come back to, if you're going to open up that box and undergo the combat operations, you have to be very forthright, and you have to do everything necessary to impose your will against your adversary. We did not do that. And as we were striking all those different targets, we should have gone and seized control of the Straits. We should have gone and taken Karg Island, which obviously that got their attention when he started to mention Karg Island. And I think that this could have been wrapped up back in the spring, and we could have, you know, not seen the high increase of oil prices that we saw, and then we'd be on a glide path going in. But right now, there's going to be a lot of questions that are going to be asked about this quote-unquote deal, this memorandum of understanding. I don't think we have a clear understanding of what Iran, this leadership, is, and they're going to continue to string this out.
13: I just want you to hear from Dan Hoffman, an extremely fair analyst that we have on Fox News, Cut 20.
14: Mm-hmm.
12: We're also concerned about their ballistic missile program and the drone program and their support to proxy terrorists, essentially all the things that caused the Trump administration to withdraw from the JCPOA in 2017. That's how the president will be judged. We've spilled quite a bit of blood and treasure to get to this point with Iran, and the question is whether at the end of the day it was worth it.
13: Correct, right?
14: Yeah, he's absolutely right. And because the thing is that we really degrade their ballistic missile and drone program. Yes, we sunk their Navy. We took out their Air Force, but they still have a menacing capacity. And I'll come back to the original premise. The leadership is still intact. So there is no change in the mentality of the leadership of Iran, that regime. You did not impact that whatsoever. As a matter of fact, you may have bolstered them. You may have encouraged them even more so. And if we get to the point where the Gulf Cooperation Council countries are just writing blank checks to Iran, we know what's going to happen with that. Yes, we want to, it's conditions-based, but to this point, they have never shown any willingness to abide by any condition. And it's hard to, you know, push conditions on an enemy that is not defeated.
13: All right, so I want you to hear their, a member of their foreign ministry, Cut 26.
15: The release of Iran's frozen or restricted assets, alongside the issue of compensation for damages, are two important economic matters. The American side is committed to taking action in both cases.
14: Yeah.
13: Are you kidding? Are you kidding?
14: Yeah, but see, that's the back and forth propaganda. And again, this is the verbiage. This is the language of an enemy that's not defeated, that is still obtuse, still belligerent, and they believe that they can, you know, push this and they can cause the confusion that is out there and the dissension that will come. So again, let's see what happens when this document is released publicly. But I think that a lot of people are scratching their heads right now.
13: Yeah, I want to be wrong, but the people I've spoken to, the people I've spoken to, I have unbelievable respect for, and they are more upset than you can imagine, and for every reason, because of everything you said. I'm going to lose 13 guys, and I'm going to get 100 more wounded, and I'm going to spend $50 billion, and I'm going to unfreeze assets for Iran, and they're still going to be able to charge tolls. Are you kidding? How could Trump possibly spin this? And if you are working for the president, and that's the deal you cut, you should not be working for the president. You're over your head.
14: No, you're absolutely right. And I don't know if the president has seen the actual verbiage of this agreement, this deal. But I don't think he'll be happy with it when he sees the complete details of this memorandum of understanding. There's only one understanding that the Iranian regime gets, and that's strength and might. And this is not peace through strength. This is, again, the ghost of 1938 reeling its ugly head.
13: All right, so and you know how I feel, and I think it's a minority in the Republican Party. The Republican Party, I should say, doesn't feel that way. I do. I believe that Ukraine should be backed. I think their innovation and resilience has been unbelievable, and they're fighting our enemy at a daily basis, and that's Russia. And they're fighting for survival, and now they've taken, I think, 180 square miles back. And today, with their own long-distance rockets, hit another major refinery inside Russia here and now. Now the president meeting with Zelensky today. Here is Emmanuel Macron, Cut 32.
16: We will have the occasion to discuss about the war in Ukraine in order to re-engage together and negotiate a good and solid peace and sustainable peace. And President Zelensky will be with us as well tomorrow. And obviously, we will have the occasion to bring this G7 to speak about a series of issues from rare earths, critical minerals, trade, etc., where we have to build convergence among the G7 members. And it will be the occasion for us to celebrate the 250 years of independence.
13: So he's trying to get the president to stay the whole time, so he's making the 250 celebration at the end of the week. But he has Zelensky there. And the president had a good conversation with him, evidently. And I just hope the president understands that no longer can you say that Russia holds the cards. They really, really, really do not. And you had parliamentary speakers, whether the Politburo speakers, whatever they call them in Russia, a couple of them spoke out and said, we have to realize what's going on with this war. and they're running out of people to replenish their armed forces for the first time. 335,000 dead that they admit to, over a million casualties, over a million, 35,000 a month, and they're starting to lose territory. What would you do now?
14: What I would do is I would have kept the pressure on Iran, because that's where Russia gets its weaponized drones, and that's peeling another onion back. And I would support Ukraine, because, again, this is about the 21st century axis of evil. That is, well, we topple Venezuela, it would be Iran, it would be Russia, it would be ultimately China. And we have to look at all the means by which we can isolate them and defeat them economically, diplomatically, and then set the conditions, if we need to do so, militarily. I would also tell the Europeans that they need to step up and do more with Ukraine than what they have been doing, because this is a big test for NATO. So that's how I would look at this.
13: All right. Colonel Alan West, thanks so much. Listen, you got to be honest. As much as I salute the president for doing this, and you know people that Iran has maimed and killed,
14: yes.
13: The way we end has everything to do with the, and I think America needs to complete a mission, and this is not completing a mission.
14: No, this is not, and that is what hurts me most, because, like I said, I came on active duty in 1983, 7 days after the Beirut barracks bombing. So Iran has always been at the front and center of my military career, and they continue to be a menace and a thorn, and I was praying that we would finally see some change. We cannot hope for change. We have got to, you know, do everything possible to make that happen, and we just have not.
13: Colonel Alan West, first off, before I let you go, the Senate race, Ken Paxton against Tallarico. I know everyone says that wants to dispute Tallarico and says he doesn't remind you of Texas, but he can speak and he does have a lot of money. What do you think?
14: It's going to be close. I think it may be even closer than when 2018, when Robert Francis O'Rourke came within 2.4% of beating Ted Cruz. But I don't think Tallarico will play outside of the major urban population centers, which are heavily blue. North Texas, the rural areas, East Texas, West Texas, even South Texas. His stance on border security, it won't flip to South Texas.
13: Alan West, thanks so much. Have a great
14: My
13: Tuesday.
14: Pleasure.
13: Back in a moment.
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5: Hey folks, it's Ken Hart, and I've got a little advice for you. Father's Day is coming up, and if you want to treat Dad right, you need to head over to Butler's Fine Men's Clothing in Florence. I've been in there myself many times, and let me tell you, these folks know style. Whether it's a sharp suit, a classic polo, or the perfect accessory, Butler's has it all. Don't settle for another tie from the bargain bin. Get Dad something that makes him feel like $1 million. Stop by Butler's today and make this Father's Day one he won't forget. Tell him Ken Hart sent you.
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1: As a prosecutor, I understand it's important for us to use various tools to deal with public safety. As an executive, you have to decide which tools you use and when you use them. And right now, using the curfew as a tool for our young people is dangerous. It is dangerous because we have federal troops who are in our city, mass ICE agents who are in our city. And these are the people enforcing this law on our young people. And these are not individuals who are trained in de-escalation.
2: So they are not for a curfew. Can you imagine this? The surge of teens, and I've talked to people in D.C. that work at Fox, and they say it's extremely intimidating. Think 16, 17-year-olds on bikes. A lot of them have bats and who knows what else. And that is Councilwoman Janice Lewis-George, an avowed socialist, as in Mayor Mamdani socialist, who is leading right now the chance to be the next mayor of New York City, at which time the president made it clear, I'm going to take D.C. back if she's a mayor. Now, I don't think legally he can do that. I think he's going to go through the courts. But Mayor Muriel Bowser was known somewhat of a moderate. But Kenyon McDuffie, more like Bowser than Janice Lewis-George, would be for curfews. Less radical, but he's trailing. It really worries me. Look, it's good news for Republicans in the short term if socialists emerge on the left, because it makes it such a clear, stark difference. But I think it's terrible for the country, especially if these people gain popularity with the next generation who seem to be feeling helpless and hapless.
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7: Drones, then guns. I'm Chris Foster, Fox News. The FBI says a plot to attack Sunday's UFC event at the White House involved drones with explosives hitting nearby buildings, with a team of snipers in place to fire at the crowd after an evacuation. A second wave would then have stormed a White House gate, officials tell Fox. At least 5 people are in custody at this point, arrested in California, Ohio, Missouri, and Nebraska.
8: We're 100% confident that we knew locations, level of planning, level of response. The event itself, I am confident in saying, was never at risk due to the great investigative work.
7: That's Secret Service Deputy Director Matthew Quinn. Investigators are said to have identified at least 23 people discussing the plot on the Signal messaging app. President Trump says he may read the text of an Iran peace deal out loud in public once it's been publicly released. Iran's Foreign Minister Abbas Araghchi says it would require Israel to withdraw from Lebanon.
9: Araghchi warns if Israeli troops don't go back home, it would violate Iran's agreement with the United States. Israel's defense minister, though, has said his military intends to stay in Lebanon indefinitely. The full text of the deal has yet to be publicly released. It's due to be officially signed in a ceremony on Friday. Jonathan Savage, Fox News.
7: There are primaries today in Oklahoma and Washington, D.C., and runoff elections in Alabama and Georgia.
10: In the Alabama Senate primary runoff, President Trump has backed Congressman Barry Moore over retired Navy SEAL Jared Hudson. In the Georgia runoff, President Trump's backed Congressman Mike Collins to challenge Senator John Ossoff in November, while outgoing Governor Brian Kemp has backed former University of Tennessee football coach Derek Dooley.
7: Fox's Jessica Rosenthal. There's a special election in California to fill House Democrat Eric Swalwell's seat. He resigned in April. Charges are announced against 15 people accused of impeding federal agents during an immigration enforcement surge in Minnesota, with 13 now in custody, two remaining at large. The U.S. attorney in Minnesota says the operation targeted two Minneapolis-based left-wing activist groups. America's listening to Fox News.
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7: The first victim of a B-52 military plane crash is identified as Air Force Lieutenant Colonel Miles Middleton. Eight people died in the crash yesterday in California.
13: It took off and immediately after takeoff crashed and burst into flames. The eight-engine aircraft initially flew northeast at around 11:10 a.m., gradually turning farther north before abruptly hooking northwest and plunging at a rate of more than 5,000 feet per minute. The bomber typically carries a crew of five, but eight were on board this aircraft, including the military crew, government civilians, and two Boeing employees.
7: Fox's Jennifer Griffin. Police in New Jersey are looking for somebody who attacked five women with acid.
14: An investigation is underway into the Monday night incident. The women were standing outside a home in Jersey City when officials say the attackers drove up and threw what is believed to be sulfuric acid at them. All five were treated at a hospital for skin burns and peeling and are expected to be okay. Officials say the incident may have stemmed from an argument between a large group of people earlier in the day. The search continues for those responsible, and Jersey City Mayor James Solomon says he has directed the police to use all resources necessary to find the attackers. In New York City, Tanya J. Powers, Fox News.
7: Police in South Carolina are looking for a missing personal trainer.
15: Police are searching for clues in the disappearance of a 39-year-old South Carolina woman, Elena Catherine Moore, who was last seen Thursday leaving a Planet Fitness gym in Lexington. Police say she was wearing an olive green zip-up hoodie with black athletic pants and was spotted heading toward a wooded area behind a nearby Lowe's home improvement store. But nobody's come forward to say they've seen or spoken to her since. She was reported missing by her husband Friday, and officers deployed a drone to search the area. Anyone with information on her whereabouts is being asked to reach out to detectives.
7: Fox's Lillian Will on Wall Street. The Dow is up 48. The Nasdaq's down 35, dragged down by chip stocks. I'm Chris Foster, Fox News.
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19: Here's Tuesday forecast for the PD. A welcome cool down today. Mostly cloudy skies with highs only near 80 degrees this afternoon. Rain chances sit at 35%. So scattered showers are possible, especially late in the day. Tonight, you'll see the lows settling into the upper 60s before we head back to 88 degrees and rain for tomorrow.
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2: Hi, everyone. So glad you're there. It's the Brian Kilmeade Show. I come to you from a place where in 2 days will be the site of a Knicks Canyon of Heroes parade. First one since 2009 in New York City. Liberty were there, but that wasn't much of a showing. Women's basketball just isn't nearly as big. And as a soccer fan, I know it. Listen, I like soccer best, but it's not the top sport in America. The USA team wins, although there'll be a ticker tape parade in New York City. If they win the World Cup, oh my goodness, it'll be huge. And the World Cup is huge. For those people who didn't think it was going to be big, it is big. Believe me, it is big. And there's just look at New York City today. You cannot get through Midtown because Senegal is going to be playing Brazil. So that's going to be a big game. So we'll see what happens. And then Spain got tied yesterday by a small island. So it's amazing. So the U.S. has never played better. And then Seattle, with a very supportive crowd, they're going to be crazed for America. I know people think, you know, they think purple hair and nose rings in Seattle. When it comes to soccer, not the case. They are passionate for America. They're passionate for their MLS team, too. So before we get to Karl Rove, let's get to the big three.
20: Number three.
21: You watch your neighbors get pushed out, watch politicians blame the vulnerable people here in our community instead of the corporations that are robbing us blind, all while sending our tax dollars to drop bombs on babies.
2: Unbelievable. That's the left-wing philosophy from a congresswoman supported by the socialist mayor Mamdani. That is Chevalier over in New York City. Socialism rises on the left, and New York City's mayor backs a fellow radical for the Democratic seat in Congress. Again, another radical, Lander, is going to take out Goldman in New York City, backed by AOC and company. Why I think this gives the Dems, makes them more vulnerable than ever for Republicans, but scares me for America.
20: Number two.
22: Look, Russia should make a deal. Russia's lost tremendous amounts of people, and so has Ukraine. I spoke with President Putin on Sunday, and it's sort of the same thing. I mean, they just keep going, fighting, losing soldiers.
2: There you go. The Trump president is 100% right. Trump team at G7. Ukraine becomes the problem that might be solved. I really believe that Russia knows and Vladimir Putin feels that this thing has shifted against him politically as well as physically in the on the battlefield.
20: Number one.
23: That's what I find so disturbing. When I heard it from the Iranians, I dismissed it. I said, that's the same nonsense we're always hearing. Well, but when I hear from administration sources some of the things that you have heard and what's in this deal, that makes no sense whatsoever. It's not defensible.
2: Listen, I 100% agree with General Keane. I am really upset by what I'm hearing about this deal. And I hope it's wrong. When I read the text, I hope, okay, good, that was misinformation. But my sources say it's not misinformation. If I read Axios today, Radcliffe, Rubio, and Hegseth are not on board with this deal to stop the fighting and have a 60-day negotiation period with Iran. Joining us now is Karl Rove, knows all about the challenges of trying to settle a Middle East war that's politically unpopular. He had to deal with it in Iraq. Let's bring in Karl. Karl, from what you see about this plan, if it is true, we unfreeze $24 billion of assets, $300 billion come from the Gulf states to invest, air quotes, in Iran. No guarantee they're not going to be charging tolls on the strait after 60 days. And they're going to downblend their uranium, not get rid of it. They're going to downblend on their own. I mean, if some of this stuff is true, it is unacceptable. And I don't believe Trump understands that. I don't think he's probably read it if this is true.
24: Yeah. Well, I was worried when the vice president came out and said no American money is going to be given to the Iranians. Well, that's a convenient excuse to say we're going to give them back their own money that has been locked up in sanctions. No, two things. There was a piece in the Free Press that I thought was excellent. Go ahead and release the terms. You've signed the document. They're supposedly agreed to it. You've agreed to it. Release the document. The second thing is they have the negotiators have put the president at great risk.
2: Absolutely.
24: In the next 60 days, they're supposed to negotiate over the issue of the nuclear material. And that means that in the middle of August, we could be right back where we are today,
2: yep,
24: but closer to an election with gas prices having come down and then jumping right back up. And we have now put the Iranians in control of the outcome of the 2020 six midterm elections by making the president look weak. I mean, I cannot, if what we've been reading in the newspapers is correct, then this is a real problem.
2: And well, by the way, I'm not, I mean, I have my sources and I work this, but I just looked at Axios, where John Radcliffe came out and said that he, Rubio, and Hegseth are not on board with this. They weren't asked to get on board. They didn't negotiate this. And the vice president, who was never on board with this conflict, and everybody knows it, is the one leading this negotiation? Please. So to me, I mean, the thing is, Carl, President Bush leaned on you. And he just can take you at your word to this day. If you say something, it's true. And he's looking at Witkoff, and he's looking at Kushner, his brother, his son-in-law, and he's looking at the vice president. And he puts, gives the president a lot of leeway, vice president. And he says, did you do a good deal? Yeah, do I have all this? X, Y, and Z. Good, I'm going to the G7. And he might be saying stuff that makes him look like he's giving bad information and signed off on a deal that is bad in its context. So, I mean, you can't, the president needs to not be let down by the people closest to him.
24: Right. And look, this just smells bad. I mean, look, if this was good, they'd be tossing the language out there immediately after it was signed so we could all see black and white exactly what was there. And to me, again, as I said earlier, it was a big warning sign when the vice president went out and said, no American money is going to the Iranians. Well, you know, yes, let's be critical of Obama for sending them pallets of American dollars, but let's not say that just simply because we're giving them back money that was locked up in sanctions for their behavior, that we're somehow, you know, oh, well, this, that really doesn't matter. There was a reason why we sanctioned them, because they were the object, they were the principal threat in the Middle East to the interests of the United States and our allies, and they killed Americans. While we were in Iraq, the more people died, I think, in the final stages of the war from Iranian IEDs than from Iraqi insurgents.
2: So I want you to hear J.D. On this. Cut six.
1: A lot of people are questioning, why not release the memorandum of understanding? You said it will happen this week.
3: Correct. So there are some diplomatic protocols, Sean. There are some sequencing that the Pakistanis have been involved in this, the Qataris have been involved in this. And what the president has said is the agreement will come out on Friday. He may decide to release the agreement sooner than that, but we have this formal ceremony on Friday, and that's when the president right now wants to release the memorandum.
2: All right, we'll see on Friday. I mean, we'll see on Friday, but all this stuff is going to come out before Friday. You know that.
24: Yes. Absolutely. I think it is coming out. That's why we are talking about it, is because it started to leak, because people are trying to say, Mr. President, this is a mistake.
2: So I want to, if we can, just get a couple of lines on Ukraine. Ukraine has taken 180 square miles back in this war. They blew up a bunch of Russian refineries. They've engineered their own long-range rockets. They just want some Patriots in return. But things have certainly shifted in Moscow. They can no longer replace their soldiers like they could. They're chasing down kids, young adults, young men in universities, and begging them to go into the military. So in Russia, they're trying to get them there, but there's over 330,000 casualties that they admit to. Over a million have been lost from the battlefield. What's going to happen in Ukraine?
24: Well, I think, again, it depends on what the president does. Think about this. A Russian Communist Party member of parliament from a poor region in the far east of Russia has now openly criticized the war because it has been felt with particular force on his poor part region of Russia, where men were driven by poverty to sign up for the military and then died. The central banker, think of her as the Kevin Warsh of Russia, has now been not seen in weeks. And she has a major, she was not at the St. Petersburg Economic Conference. And the rumor is because she has said to Putin, I've managed the economy as best I can. You cannot mobilize. You've got to find a way out of this. Our economy is at the breaking point. And so she, who has been widely respected, a close confidant of Putin, is now missing in action. And then the Russians, who claim to be the protectors of the Orthodox faith, are now deliberately targeting centuries-old monasteries and churches in Kiev in order to denigrate religion inside Ukraine. So, yeah, he's on the ropes. And what I worry about is that the president is going to walk in with the G7 and with all those European countries who are finally muscling up as they should with NATO and muscling up in supporting the Ukrainians. And I think I worry that he's going to undercut them by trying to cut a deal with Putin that gives Putin what he wants and Zelensky, denies Zelensky what he needs and forces the Ukrainians and the Europeans to step back from this conflict.
2: I don't think he would.
24: This will determine the success of the American experiment in Europe. Will we be find strong allies there who stand with us in defense of democracy or not?
2: I don't think that Ukraine would sign off on it. Not in a million years. They've already been told, give up the Donbass and you can get a deal. And without security, and even though Britain and France said, we'll put troops in there, we said we'll be over the top. And then we just stopped talking about it. Here's the president, cut 31, from the G7.
22: Look, Russia should make a deal. Russia's lost tremendous amounts of people, and so is Ukraine. Last month, they lost 35,000 soldiers between the two of them. Think of that. This is on a monthly basis, they average 25,000 people. I spoke with President Putin on Sunday, and it's sort of the same thing. I mean, they just keep going, fighting, losing soldiers.
2: Yeah, I mean, and right now, it depends how much trouble Putin is in. There's got to be something to force him. He stays in a bubble. He keeps himself secured. I see parliamentary Politburo members speaking up. So I think that we're at a breaking point here. And in the end, this is the big benefit, Carl. No matter what happens tomorrow, Germany got the message. They're building like never before. Japan got the message. They're building up like never before. South Korea got the message. We always know that Poland understood it. The Baltics understand it. Europe is learning that they have to defend themselves. And that could be nothing but a good thing for future generations of Americans.
24: Absolutely. The Swedes have joined NATO. They're the only country in Europe that is not moving in the right direction on NATO and national defense is Spain. And this give credit to Donald Trump for helping bring it about. But now is the moment to keep the pressure on the Russians, not the moment to let them get up off the mat.
2: All right, so let's talk about the rise of socialism. We're seeing a socialist likely to win in D.C. We saw a socialist who won in New York City. We saw a socialist won in Chris Rabb over in Philadelphia. We have an El Sayed, who is one of the leaders to be the Democratic nominee for the Senate in Michigan. And then we see Plattner, who everyone's focused on what a terrible person he is, and I got it. But the other thing is he's basically called himself a communist and he's guaranteed to be a socialist. So in the big picture, I think it helps Republicans. I want to hear what Karl Rove says. But in the bigger picture, it hurts the country. I worry about this being the beginning of a shift of a generation.
24: Well, it could be, but this is also an opportunity for us to engage and defeat this notion of socialism in America. I mean, think about the reaction in California and Washington State to the wealth taxes. Oh, we're just going to come in and tax the billionaires. And in neither state are these proposals popular. Why? Because built inside the American spirit is a belief that limited government, free markets, enterprise, dream big, work hard, and you can rise still remains. And we've got to find a way to take on these advocates of collectivism who want to take away private property, who want to take from everybody in order to give to those that they feel they are speaking on behalf of. This is an opportunity that we cannot avoid. I mean, this is happening, and conservatives and moderates need to join together. I mean, you left out a number of them. I mean, it's amazing. This guy, Gamwa, in New Jersey, 13.
2: Oh, yeah.
24: A guy who was a character witness, a defense witness for the blind sheikh when he was being prosecuted over his involvement in the 1993 attack on the World Trade Center. And he is the Democratic nominee. And then the Democrats had people like this guy, the influencer Hassan Piker, who says America deserved 9/11. And I mean, and says the most extraordinary things on the campaign trail with Democrats like Al Saeed in Michigan and Plattner in Maine. I mean, it's amazing. So take it on. Make Democrats uncomfortable. Say, do you agree that America deserved it? Do you want to support the Democratic nominee who thinks in Michigan, who thinks that's the right thing to be saying and thinking at this time in our country's existence? I mean, make them pay for it.
2: So I want you to hear Hassan Piker. He is he's high on the hog. And by the way, he was just in Cuba. Cut 43.
4: Although Zohran was the first in New York City, by the end of these midterms, Zohran will seem unremarkable. Because by then, we will have elected so many brilliant fighters into legislative offices throughout the New York City and the state.
2: So, you know, people say, you know, when Rush Limbaugh was the hottest thing in radio and his personality, you know, is because he was a conservative. He had a conservative line of thought. He wasn't anti-American. You know, he wasn't anti-Republican. He was just a conservative thought leader. If that's a Democratic thought leader, I'm concerned. Final thought?
24: Yeah, well, he's succeeding in part because he's taken on the Democratic establishment, which is gutless. You know, we had in 1991 a guy stand up and say, I'm going to give you the sister soldier moments. What these lunatics are saying is not what the Democrats ought to stand for. Who's that person standing up now and saying, really? You want to have out in front advocating for our candidates around the country somebody who said America deserved 9/11 and who mocks a military hero for having lost an eye in combat? You know, where are the Democrats criticizing Piker? There are not too many of them. Why? Because the establishment of the Democratic Party is afraid of the far left of their party. But the only way that they're going to be able to overcome them is to confront them.
2: I hear you. Karl Rove, always great. Thanks so much.
24: You bet. Thanks for having me.
2: You got it, sir. When we come back, we'll have more. And don't move. You listen to the Brian Kilmeade Show. We're also following all the developments on the G7. And we're trying to find out how that relates to what's happening here at home as we try to get the text of the MOU between the U.S. and Iran. Don't move.
0: Both sides, all opinions. It's Brian Kilmeade.

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7: All right, so we were just talking about socialists in this country, and then there's got the behavior problem in this country. You know, these people are extreme. They're anti-Israel. They're anti-AIPAC. And if you saw some of the threats that came out, the FBI unwound a 12-person threat that was going to send, their goal was to send attack drones into the UFC fight at the White House and at the Ellipse, force everyone out, and then gun down people as they ran from the drones. And if you hear some of the rhetoric and the verbiage, it sounds like Luigi Mangione. It sounds like a lot of people on the left with Senator Bernie Sanders. Hate oligarchs, hate billionaires, hate the elite. They have too much money. They consolidate too much power. So that's what I worry about. We used to have, Bill Clinton, center left, against George H.W. Bush, center right. Those days are gone. And for the Democrats, they got to gut their own party.

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1: Hi, everyone. Welcome back to the Brian Kilmeade Show. I'm so glad you're here 2 days away. And I know I'm getting some emails. Stop talking about the Knicks. All right. I will. I guess it can get annoying if you're not into basketball or you just don't, your team didn't win the finals. So I don't want to annoy people, especially because a lot of my listeners, as much as we have great affiliate in WABC, we have so many listeners and viewers in Texas. They're ticked off. I got it. But I will say, first time in 53 years. It's not like I'm in New England and I'm talking about Tom Brady winning 6 Super Bowls. That would get annoying. But they're probably, here's the thing. If you're upset that I'm talking about the Knicks and you're a Spurs fan, or a Mavericks fan in Texas, as much as I love what the Knicks did, this is a run. You guys are going to have a dynasty for years. San Antonio knows how to draft. You have the 7'5" center. He's not going anywhere at 23 years old. He's going to be great for the next 15 years. So you'll be back and you win, and it's going to happen over and over again. The rivalry you're going to have with Oklahoma is going to be legendary because hopefully they'll stick around. So for those people that are upset, after Thursday, I'll stop talking about it. David Goodwin joins us now. Something totally different. Let's talk education. He's got a brand new book out, Forging the American Mind, a year-by-year guide for classical Christian education. His last book he wrote with Pete Hegseth, who went on to become Secretary of War. David, congratulations on the book.
2: Well, thanks a lot, Brian. I appreciate it. It was a few years since we wrote the original, so it's good to get out again.
1: Transforming K-12 Learning Practices for Teaching Virtue and Wisdom. I don't know if a hotter topic consistently in any barbecue, tailgate, small family gathering than education. I really don't. Even if your kids aren't in school, it's the talk of how are we raising a bunch of kids that don't love the country? How are we raising a bunch of kids that don't embrace free enterprise? And that's what we're seeing. And you go back to education, fundamental education, can't you?
2: Well, right. I think we've seen, we've had a respite here of a few good years. Certainly after that show that was in Washington Sunday night, we look and we may not realize that education is what feeds from, the very roots of our civilization. It feeds the West and America with our values. And so if we don't invest in a very different form of education now, it'll be hard to keep the republic.
1: So give me an idea what a Christian education would look like.
2: Well, classical Christian education is the form of education that the founding fathers had. So we call it classical Christian because when it was restarted, it had to have a name. Back then, they just called it education. Really, what it is an education that teaches you how to think well, which seems like that's what most education should do. But when you think about it, most education tries to teach you a lot of facts. This is more of a formative type of education that brings students to be able to reason through things. The form was reestablished following an essay by an early 20th century author named Dorothy Sayers, who said that children in the media age are given lots of words, but they just really don't know how to assess what the truth is. And so that's what our task is in our form of education, classical Christian education, is to train students in truth.
1: And how many schools are there like this? And would you say separate this from, let's say, a charter school?
2: Well, our schools, there's about 1,200 in the country. We have about 500 in the membership of the association that I run. We do accreditation for these types of schools. So there's a variety of different forms. There are some charter schools that do classical education as well. Obviously, it's not classical Christian education. So it's a growing form. It's been very popular. And we're actually struggling to keep up with the growth and train enough teachers.
1: So in other words, you have trouble getting teachers?
2: Well, teachers who are trained in the progressive method, if you remember the book that Pete and I wrote together, we talked about the progressive takeover of education through the institutions like the teachers' colleges. So our schools don't do very well kind of retreading teachers from a progressive background. So we end up training a lot of teachers from the ground up. They're often people who went through college maybe in literature, history, maybe in science. So they're people who, you know, are actually doers that then want to get in the classroom, and we train them how to do it classically.
1: All right. And what do you worry most about our current school system? Especially, I watch New York City. We pay more for our school system in New York City. Anybody that has the wherewithal does not use those schools in New York City. And it's a shame because we're pouring money into it, but we're not getting anything out of it.
2: Right. Actually, it's grown much worse. This is a sort of poorly held secret for parents who are out in the system right now. It got worse after COVID because during COVID, most of the institutional gravity, I guess you could say, that was carrying along literacy and other things kind of fell apart as students realized that education must not be that important because we suspended it for a couple of years. And so what has happened across the country is if you look at the test scores, things have plummeted since then. And so it's necessary now more than ever to get your kids into I would say a classical Christian school, but certainly a school in the private sector that is doing true education of some form.
1: What role does religion have in the school? I know my son went to a boys' school on Long Island that it was Christian. I don't want to give the name out, but and they had to go a religion every day. Every semester was a different religious course, and they definitely had different masses they had to go during the day. What are your requirements?
2: Well, our schools are quite different because we don't encapsulate the Christianity into a class or course. We sort of envelop it in all of it penetrates all of our subjects. And so when we study literature, for example, we're looking for the Christ types in that literature. When we study ancient history, we're looking at a parallel history between, say, the Greeks and the Romans and the Hebrews. And so our form is very integrated because the idea behind classical Christian education is that the entirety of knowledge, everything that we can know, can be united into a single system of knowledge, a single thing. And that's unique to classical education because it's not as fragmented as public schools. When you think about it, Christianity brings together all things into one story of history that where God is working purposefully. That's very different than an evolutionary mindset where history, literature, philosophy, those are all just things that happen to be as opposed to were structured for a reason. So it's that very sense of purpose that makes classical education different.
1: David Goodwin joins us as he's written The Forging of the American Mind, forward by Pete Hegseth, a year-by-year guide for classical Christian education. How does your school weave in the American story? And why do you think they work well together so well?
2: Well, to make an obvious point, 1776 didn't spring up in 1775. It's the product of thousands of years of Western civilization and Western history. So our students work their way through that. They understand the Roman Republic, the Greek democracy, the Byzantine government, and the many governments that have followed on since then, and how they led through things like the Magna Carta, the development of common, of the common legal system. All of this crescendos into 1776. And so our students grow to understand the big picture, and it makes for a deeper patriot, if you will, someone who understands not just that America is the land of the free, but deeply understands how different that is from all other civilizations.
1: I keep on hearing, you know, Linda McMahon, I've got the chance to talk to her a lot, and she's trying to revamp education by giving more power to the states and getting it out, no longer centrally located. What's your view on that? Because, for example, some of the, I guess not, it's not for everybody, but some of the fundamentals of what you believe in would be great for the whole country. How do you feel about giving up some type of control from Washington? And in turn, you know, you might not be worried about Oklahoma, and I might be worried about Texas, but you might be really worried about Chicago and New York City. So how do you feel about giving up central control?
2: Well, I don't think central control is ever going to work, even if we had a perfect school system, because central control takes more control out of the hands of the parents. And when you look, you know, biblically and scripturally from a Christian standpoint, Ephesians 6 says clearly, education is the domain of the parents. If you look at the founding fathers, they didn't even conceive of a public school system. That came much later. They anticipated more of a common school where the community would come together and form up. So I think the national move to dissolve the Department of Education is a good move. I think the department was used for nefarious reasons many times in the past. But I do think that even at the state level, we need to push down more to the local communities, get the government of schools closer to the people, and preferably out of the hands of government altogether, which is what our movement's about. That's why we only work in the private sector.
1: How do you feel the role of AI in education?
2: Oh, that's a good question. Well, one of the interesting things, I've done some research on this. AI, it turns out, is very good at teaching kids stuff. If you look, there's one organization out there that is claiming they can do everything in 2 hours that a public school does in 6 hours by just using AI. And I would believe that to be true because most progressive schools are trying to teach kids information stuff. Right? Things like, what do you know and what can you do? The thing about classical Christian education is that it flips the script on that. It really is less interested in what information you know. It's more interested that you're able to think well. And if you think about it, AIs take over that function. They do the thinking for you when you're learning with them. Even if they're programmed to try and inquire and get you to think, they're still getting you to think after them. There's a scripture verse that says that the student will become like the master. It's in Luke. And if we want our kids to become like little automaton computers, then it's fine to put them into an AI environment. But if the Bible's true and the student will become like the master, we really would want them to be studying under a teacher who's a human who can teach them virtue, not just stuff.
1: And then I was seeing this interesting study about, and, you know, there are some, when there's things like TikTok, which are insidious and were put out by a foreign adversary to manipulate us. I believe that. I don't care who owns it. But number two is, I think the well-meaning people wanted laptops in schools. They thought it would be a great way to consolidate everything, give people, be able to test. You don't have to bring around 20 textbooks wherever you go. And they're finding studies that you need to grab a pen and write things, that using a keyboard does not imprint on the brain. I don't blame anyone for that. I thought that was just a way of keeping the classroom up with the real real life. What do you find out? What do you believe?
2: Boy, that's a great question, Brian. So in the book, this is the book, it's the third part, we have a whole section, or I have a whole section on teaching penmanship and writing what are called commonplace books. In fact, in the introduction to the book, I use a quote from Reagan's commonplace book, because most of the people that you would admire intellectually kept these things called commonplaces, where they wrote down the most important parts of any book that they would read. They did it longhand. In fact, there are actually errors of script in Reagan's commonplace book, and there's an Easter egg for your audience. One of those errors is actually printed in the lead-in or in the dedication quote to this book, because we took it straight out of Reagan's commonplace book. And the significance of that is that our students learn to handwrite well. We teach cursive because there's a lot of script writing in that. And there's a tangibility to it when you're working with an actual journal and writing down and keeping track. My daughter went through a classical Christian school, and she kept commonplace books. There were several of them by the time she got to the 12th grade. She took them with her to college. Her younger brothers weren't happy about that because they often used it to kind of figure out what was going on. My daughter was a better student. But the funny part is these books go with these kids for life. And I think it's just one of the many features of classical Christian education that stand out when you understand how it works, mm-hmm. which is really what Forging the American Mind was about, is when we got done with, when Pete and I got done with Battle for the American Mind, Pete went on to write War on Warriors and asked me to go ahead and write the follow-on. So I wrote this follow-on, and the editors said, well, we've created a lot of demand. Why don't you explain how to do it? And that's what this book is it's sort of a year-by-year guide. Pete and I use some military metaphors a lot for obvious reasons. We call it like the Army Field Guide yep. for classical Christian education.
1: Hey, congratulations, David, on the book, Forging the American Mind, a year-by-year guide for classical Christian education, transforming K-12 learning, practices for teaching, virtue, and wisdom. David, thank you. Best of luck with the book.
2: Thanks so much, Brian.
1: Back in a moment.
0: It's Brian Kilmeade.

0: 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Now, seeing my grandson out on the water, it means everything to me. Watching him and taking in the blue waves, the sea breeze, the blurry horizon.
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6: 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The South Carolina Decision 2026 Attorney General runoff debate. 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

0: talk show that's getting you talking. 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
1: If you have a reliable, high-level administration source saying, we're not going to get rid of their dust, we're going to downblend it, that leaves them with enrichment.
2: The vice president just contradicted that.
1: And we're not going to take their centrifuges, and they're not going to take centrifuges out, and they're not going to take the cascades out, which means you can have weapons grade. And there's going to be a moratorium in terms of you can't have a nuclear deal for 10, 20 years, similar to the JCPOA.
3: So all I could tell you is what we know. And General Keane is talking about sources within the administration, as I am. And I want this deal to be great. It just does not look great. When you're even though the Arab world's giving them $300 billion, for what? We're unfreezing $24 billion. Yes, it's not ours. It's theirs. But that's what Obama did. Obama wasn't giving our money to Iran. They wanted dollars because the real is useless. It was their frozen funds. So it wasn't coming from taxpayer dollars. Either is this. It's coming from the Gulf states. So they were talking for 17 hours to Qatar. What are they talking about? Some type of fund. What are they doing with the $300 billion? They're not reinvigorating their bridges and their roads and working on their water system. The capital is without water. They're not working on desalinization plants. It's going to go predominantly through weapons and surveillance. And guess who's going to help them? China and Russia. And if you release all sanctions, that's where the money's going to go. That's where their mandate is. Hey, by the way, I want to see everybody in person. History of Liberty and Laughs coming up on July 11th at the Pensacola Sanger Theater in Pensacola, Florida. Then we got great dates over in Clearwater in Westbury, Long.
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11: Turned in by his parents. I'm Chris Foster, Fox News. One of five people in custody accused of planning an attack on Sunday's UFC fight at the White House was a 19-year-old who the criminal complaint says spent $3,000 in graduation gift money to buy guns, ammo, and more for the attack and recruited others on the internet. The FBI is looking for other suspects.
12: Investigators tell Fox the alleged plan was to use drones with explosives to hit buildings near the UFC event, which would have forced a mass evacuation and steered crowds toward a pre-staged sniper team. Sources say a, quote, second wave was allegedly planning to storm the White House gate. The entire plot, though, may have been stopped by a concerned mother in Ohio. Those involved in the alleged plot were arrested in Ohio, Nebraska, Missouri, and California.
11: Fox David Spun. His father tells investigators the Ohio suspect planned to leave and meet up with the online group last weekend before the event. President Trump says he'll release more details about a memorandum of understanding with Iran in a few days and maybe read it out loud.
2: The 60-day memorandum of understanding, President Trump says, boils down to Iran agreeing to never acquire a nuclear weapon. And when the deal is signed this week, he says the full text will be released.
13: Probably have a press conference and read it to you word by word so that the press covers it accurately, because it's a very important document.
2: Speaking to reporters at the G7 in France, the president also says he is open to submitting the agreement to Congress for review. Iran's foreign minister says the MOU would require Israel to withdraw from Lebanon, something Israeli leaders have not agreed to do. At the White House, Jared Halpern, Fox News.
11: Trump administration is doing more to break up the Department of Education, moving oversight of special ed to the Department of Health and Human Services and civil rights enforcement to the Justice Department. The president of the Education Department Workers Union says the move leaves the students and families without the services they need and without protection from discrimination. America's listening to Fox News.
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11: Russia's defense ministry says a warship fired warning shots near a British yacht on a dangerous course, not responding to signals.
16: The UK's defense ministry is investigating the incident, which happened this morning in the English Channel, the narrow stretch of water that separates Britain and France. A UK-registered yacht reported the Russian frigate Admiral Grigorovich fired warning shots from around 500 yards away. It's understood there were no injuries or damage to the yacht.
11: Fox's Jonathan Savage, the boyfriend of a woman in Florida mauled to death by dogs last month, is charged with fatally neglecting the pets she left behind.
17: Jody Cowan of Brevard County, Florida, was killed last month when uncontrollable dogs got loose and mauled her as she was jogging. The owner of those dogs is now facing manslaughter charges, and the canines are set to be euthanized, but now Cowan's boyfriend is facing charges himself for animal cruelty. Responding to complaints of foul odors, law enforcement searching a travel trailer owned by 47-year-old Danelle Smith found three decomposing dead dogs. The animals died from exposure to heat, dehydration, and starvation.
11: Fox's Evan Brown. Police say the dog Jody Cowan was walking when she was mauled is not one of the three found dead. The Williams sisters are granted a wild card spot to return to Wimbledon 10 years after winning their last doubles titles there.
18: Together, they'll be nearly 91 years old when they step on the tennis court again to compete at the All England Club. Sister Serena and Venus Williams, who won six of their 14 Grand Slam doubles titles at Wimbledon, will pair up there once again. Serena, who turns 45 in September, began a comeback after a near four-year retirement last Tuesday in a doubles match at the HSBC Championships in London, not with her older sister. This week, Serena competing at the Berlin Open in doubles with Karolina Mukova. But when the first round of women's doubles at Wimbledon gets played July 2nd and 3rd, Serena and Venus Williams will compete together.
11: It's Fox's Jared Max. I'm Chris Foster. This is Fox News.
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21: Here's Tuesday forecast for the PD. A welcome cool down today. Mostly cloudy skies with highs only near 80 degrees this afternoon. Rain chances sit at 35%. Scattered showers are possible, especially late in the day. Tonight, You'll see the lows settling into the upper 60s before we head back to 88 degrees and rain for tomorrow.
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3: All right. Hi, everybody. It's the Brian Kilmeade Show on a busy Tuesday. Thanks so much for listening. It's, man, this is going to be a busy June leading into July, July 4th. And we'll have a special show there. I know I'm going to be on TV in the morning on Fox and Friends that Saturday and then going over to join Brett Baer's panel in D.C. a little bit later that day. And, of course, the World Cup is providing a wonderful backdrop. Many people feared that, you know, security reasons in certain countries and immigration. It's been great. I just think it's been fantastic. And if you get the Fox One app, it's really genius. I always liked it because it's the best way for me to get anything on Fox at any point, local, national. But the Fox One app has all the games. And in just in case you don't know anything about Senegal, you don't know anything about this year's Brazil team, they have previews nonstop, and you could always catch the game on your phone, so it's pretty cool, or your iPad in my case. Let's bring in a senator that sadly is not going to be there much longer, Senator Steve Daines, who decided not to run for re-election this year. And he of Montana. And of course, Steve Daines is on the Foreign Relations Committee. He is a busy guy on energy as well as finance. Senator, welcome back.
1: Hey, Brian, always good to join you.
3: All right, first off, there's so much information out there on the deal, some really disturbing stuff that doesn't look like Radcliffe, Rubio, and Hegseth are read in on, and I'm sure you've seen that Axios story and the $325 billion that could be going, $24 billion unfrozen for Iran and $300 billion from the Arab states. I hate that idea. Do you?
1: Well, Brian, before I got involved in politics, I worked for Procter & Gamble. It was one of the great American companies. I worked there 13 years in management. And one of our principles when we were hiring was your past performance is a good indicator of future results. If I look at the past performance of the current regime in Iran, post-1979, 47 years of history, it doesn't give me much confidence I can trust the Iranians to deliver on an agreement. So I start with that concern. Now, I have not seen the details yet of all the agreement. I'll tell you what I like at the moment. I'm seeing oil prices dropping to the upper 70s. Brian, we haven't seen oil prices. West Texas Intermediate, Brent right now, we're at, you know, 77, 79 bucks. These are the lowest prices we've seen since March. And so getting relief at the gas pump for the American people, surely a high priority. But I know for President Trump, it's going to be restoring peace and stability in the Middle East. I'll wait to see the details, but I just don't trust the current regime. The Iranian people, they're a different story. They would like to see a different regime as well. Let's see what the details are in the deal when it finally emerges.
3: Right. So here's the president, cut to.
22: Does the deal involve any sanctions relief for Iran? When would that go in?
23: No, it doesn't. Well, they have to. It's really a behavioral thing. If they do what they're supposed to do, that starts taking effect.
3: Right. But when you say behavior, how much detail do you have in the MOU? And then after Friday gets released, they start talking for 60 straight days. And if Iran does what Iran does, are you concerned, Senator Daines, for your party, even though I know you're outgoing, that'll be right in August?
1: Well, look, I was chairman of the National Republican Senatorial Committee in the 24th cycle, worked very closely with President Trump to get the majority back. Brian, there's many ways nothing more important right now than making sure we keep the Senate majority in 26 November, as well as keep the House majority. Without that, President Trump will not be able to deliver anything in his last 2 years. Think about this. If we lose the Senate this fall, if there's a Supreme Court opening, a circuit court judge opening, a federal district judge, all lifetime appointments, we will not be able to move forward with President Trump's nominees. It's pretty chilling when you think about that, not to mention any future ambassadors nominated by the president, cabinet officials, deputy secretaries. You know, people equals policy, and the inability to fill, for example, come back to the Supreme Court, this would be a major crisis for the country. And so this is why the U.S. Senate, as well as the House, matters so much in November. So this is all part of what has to happen between between now and November. And you think about, we're, what, 100 days from early voting starting in some places in this country? This election is right around the corner, and this election could have profound consequences, not only for the next 2 years, but these are Senate seats that you hold for 6 years, would affect whoever the next president is going to be starting in 29.
3: Oh, I know. I hear you. And the policies are better, but it's got to get the messaging out there. I guess in the generic ballot from the political people, it looks like Democrats have a 5-point lead. It was much bigger in the midterms in 2018 for president in the Trump's first term. You think 5 is a gap you can close?
1: I do, and I tell you, I'm objective, Brian. I'm an engineer by degree. I'm a numbers guy. Elections are about numbers. But there's time to bring these undecided voters and some of these independents and soft D's and soft R's back home to the right side. And this is going to be an election about looking at what used to be versus what is. We've got to remind the voters of what the world was like 2 years ago, what the world was like with a wide open border here, certainly with the Mexico and the United States. We just have to come back and remind them what it was with Biden and Kamala Harris. Imagine if Kamala Harris and Tim Walz were president and vice president right now. That'd scare everybody right back to the Republican side of the ticket. But this will be a very important election, and I'm confident. We have time, but what will really help us certainly is get those oil prices down, get that gas price down more than $3, not the $4 range. That'll be an important part of the affordability message here coming into November.
3: I hear you. Right now, they say, according to Politico put out today, 140 days left. The president's got a 39 approval rating. NBC had him at 42. And 49% of voters in a survey said they prefer a Democratic Congress next year, the highest percentage since Trump began his second term. But the gap was much larger before 2018, as I mentioned. So let's talk about the individual seats. Mike Rogers seems to be the best pickup chance over in Michigan, correct?
1: Yeah, he is. He's a candidate that we were fully behind the 24 cycle. Remember, he lost by less than 20,000 votes in 24. And Brian, when you look at what's going on in Michigan, and frankly, nationally, this is a referendum on between common sense and crazy. The best argument we have, Brian, is the Democrats. They are absolutely moving so far to the left. And in most of our races, we've got common sense Republicans as our nominees. And Mike Rogers is an example of that. And in Michigan, for the Democrats, they've got crazy running on their side.
3: Well, you got socialists. You got crazy,
1: remarkable.
3: Of course, Plattner is nuts.
1: But you know, Brian, it's worth remembering. I remind my colleagues this. Back in 2016, the Democrats were just a hair's breadth away from nominating Bernie Sanders instead of Hillary Clinton for their nominee. And that Bernie Sanders is a self-identified socialist. That's where the Democrat Party is, but they've gone a lot further left than where they were back in 16.
3: Senator, I've got to bring you to Ukraine. The president's met with Zelensky already today. There's a buzz that Ukraine has really reversed things in the battle. They've taken 180 square miles back. They just blew up a refinery deep into Russia, I think around Moscow. They've done this quite often, and they've engineered this themselves. Would you be in support of giving them the Patriots they need or allowing them to have the license to build their own?
1: They need to have the ability to go on offense. And I remember this was a big fight we had with the Biden administration when this war first broke out on Joe Biden's watch. And by the way, Brian, I'm convinced had President Trump been in office during that same period, Russians would not have invaded Ukraine. But here we are. But remember, we were pushing Joe Biden, saying, let the Ukrainians take the offense. If they need long-range missiles, let them have it. Remember, they got scared by Putin's rattling the saber here about nuclear escalation. Baloney. The Ukrainians will not be able to win this war unless they can go on offense. They need the capabilities to do so.
3: So would you be for giving them the licenses to do what I guess Iran gave Russia the license to build their own Shahed drones? Can we give them the license to build their own Patriots since we seem to be backed up?
1: I would support giving the Ukrainians the permissions they need to play on offense. There's no way the Ukrainians will win this war by only playing defense. If you look at what happened just last night, the barrage of missiles that Putin launched on Kyiv, including striking that amazing church that is a UNESCO site, that got hit last night. So Putin is not sparing anything. He's going on full offense. The Ukrainians should be allowed to to equally go on offense against the Russians.
3: So what you're saying, this is an important contrast, is Putin's aims for a monastery that's 1,000 years old, and you have Zelensky aiming for a refinery just to stop the weapons, the war machine that Russians have. They are aiming for apartment buildings. He's aiming for war sites. There's a huge difference.
1: There really is, Brian. I mean, Putin is an evil thug. We know that. And you've got to allow the Ukrainians, which they will take the high road here in striking strategic assets of the Russians relating to the military complex. While Putin here, as you just articulated, Brian, is hitting civilian targets, innocent men and women dying in Ukraine each night. And just last night, I think there were at least five more people killed in Ukraine, innocents there in Kyiv.
3: Senator Steve Daines, thanks so much. Always great to talk to you.
1: Thanks, Brian.
3: You got it. Of Montana, 1-866-408-7669. When we come back, how to live longer. Dr. George Shapiro joins us now. Nothing's hotter in healthcare than longevity. We'll bring you up to date. Don't move.
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16: In healthcare and around the country, around the world, there's nothing hotter than anti-aging. 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You know, rather than going to the doctor, how do you not go to the doctor and try to beat them to the punch? Joining us now to discuss this and more is Dr. George Shapiro. He is the CEO. He is the CEO of Zio Technologies and a medical expert. And he joins us now. Dr. Shapiro, welcome back.
17: Thanks, Brian. It's good to be here.
16: Hey, first off, Dr. Shapiro, when you find out, when did you first go from a medical doctor, a cardiologist, working in emergency rooms to somebody who wanted to focus on longevity? What made you shift?
17: So, you know, it's interesting. I'm a cardiologist by training, but I spent my whole career treating disease after it showed up, like after a heart attack, after the diagnosis. What I'm doing right now is the opposite. It's getting upstream of all that. Instead of managing, I'm not managing decline anymore. I'm restoring function. And here's how I think about aging. You have 40 trillion cells in your body, and these cells have to talk to each other constantly. Aging is really an engineering problem. The communication network between those cells breaks down. The tissue stops repairing itself. And the company that I work with, Zio Scientifics, where I'm the chief medical officer, is built around restoring that.
16: And that's what you're focused on. And then what have you found that would help repair those cells? And what are the role of, for example, peptides in all this?
17: Well, I mean, you know, peptides are okay, but I'm more focused in on exosomes. Exosomes are what's inside stem cells that communicate. And this breakdown in communication that happens is what I believe is causing aging. And that's why we're looking at exosomes and looking how we can engineer exosomes. It turns out that we're also in the XPRIZE competition with David Sinclair, who's been getting a lot of attention recently with the work that he's doing with resetting the eye. I'm sure you know about that. It's been out all over the place.
16: The first ever reverse aging drug that's injected into a human. A shot reversing the aging. It used to be sci-fi. Now it's edging closer to reality, they say. So this Boston biotech startup.

0: and which is actually a stroke of the eye, and it can cause sudden blindness. So the technology is really reprogramming epigenetically, and he's using three of four of these famous what we call Yamanaka factors, and this can basically turn around and fix this software problem, not just a hardware problem. If you think of the cell, it has this young blueprint in it. It just lost access to it. It's actually restoring original settings without wiping out the device. And that's the revolutionary port, part. I think the reason why they chose the eye is because it's an isolated organ, and if reprogramming goes too far, the damage is contained. I know there's a lot of stuff and people getting confused between what he's doing with the eye and the XPRIZE competition, which is a competition I'm also in. It's a $101 million health span to find something that we can do to reduce the body's aging.
1: And this is a big contest.
0: It was about 800 entries. It's right now down to about 40 entries. I'm in the semifinals along with David. They're picking out the final 10 teams in about 1 to 2 weeks. 58 countries are involved. It's just real exciting, and it's chaired by Peter Diamandis, who works with me in other companies. So I'm real excited because this is really what's changing. It's all about health span.
1: So when you talk about different things that people can do, you talk about stem cells people are talking about, you're talking about peptides and human exosomes. Where's RFK at with this? I know he's doing hormone replacement, but he's got to leave the country to do it. When do you think this will become okay by the FDA?
0: Well, it's okay now in the state of Florida. Florida has a specific law that allows you to do these non-FDA-approved therapies here in the state of Florida for three indications: pain, orthopedic injuries, or wound care. And if you meet those criteria, you're able to get it here in Florida. You don't need to leave the country anymore. Regarding what RFK is, I know he's involved with biologics, stem cells, exosomes, peptides. Peptides are excellent too, but you want to take it out of the biohacker's hands and put it in the physician's hands. And that's what makes the stem cell law in Florida so powerful. You must be an MD or a DO in order to provide this. And there's other indications that you need as well, where you get them from, the source of the cells and so on.
1: So, Dr. Shapiro, people listening right now are into preventive health. They probably worked out, just ran on the beach, doing everything possible to make sure they have a quality of life. Where do they go? Like, where do they start? Like, where would be? How do you know you're not going to some witch doctor looking to cash in on you, and you're going to some quality physician like yourself?
0: There's a lot of companies out there doing early diagnostic testing. One of the companies that's out there right now, I'm one of the co-founders, is Fountain Life. And we have centers in Florida, in Naples, Orlando, soon to be Miami, soon to be L.A. We have it in Dallas and Houston. That company is based on early detecting disease with specific diagnostic testing. There's other companies as well that do that as well, but you really want to get a baseline to see where you're at from a health standpoint. What's my baseline right now? What do I have? And then, do I have any problems? You want to have that question answered. And there's specific doctors who are doing this right now. I was involved in sick care medicine my whole career until about 15 years ago when I transitioned to well care and early detecting disease.
1: Dr. George Shapiro, Chief Medical Officer with Zio Scientific. Thanks so much. Fascinating topic. I appreciate you sharing with us. Brian Kilmeade Show. Back in a moment. Don't move.

0: Today's Ken Minute is brought to you by Pepsi Cola of Florence, proudly serving the PD for over 90 years. Here's what you missed this morning.
1: Horry County had 142,000 Trump voters in 2024. Florence County had 32. Let me say that again. Horry County had 142,000 Trump voters in 2024. Florence County had 32. So why do you mess around where 32,000 voters are when you spend a day or two or three where 142,000 voters are? Despite that disadvantage, Rev and Josh, and I think I contributed to some degree, at getting all these candidates to believe it's worth their time to come on a show in the PD, and I'm going to beat that drum. I mean, it's nothing personal. I keep saying that a lot, but people tend to take it personally. We've lost ground over the last 20 years.

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7: So, best-selling author, noted historian, fantastic host, Brad Meltzer joins us now, great friend of the show. He's a historian, best-selling author, I should say, and he's got a new kids book out from the I Am series focusing on Teddy Roosevelt in year 250. But every day is a day to celebrate as we look back at America's history, especially with a guy like Brad. Hey, Brad, does it feel like 250? Are you too young probably to remember 1976? I was in sixth grade. I remember everything from light covers to everything. was 1776, 200 years. How does it feel to you so far?
8: I remember it. I remember I was 6 years old at the time. I remember living in Brooklyn and that fireworks at the Statue of Liberty just seemed like nobody had ever done it better. I remember when those new quarters came out and I was like, this is so cool, you know. And so to me, to watch 50 years, you know, from there is bananas to me. And I think, listen, we got to do a good job. If we want to ensure to truly celebrate America 250, you need to take some time and make sure your kids and your grandkids, your nieces and your nephews are learning history. That's the vital part. You got to make it passed down.
7: I mean, I got that Fox Nation series, What Made America Great. Ken Burns is almost as good as me, and he has that PBS series. And you have Netflix. I think they have 12 separate features of different portions of American history. But I'm seeing this poll right now, and it's not good. An NBC poll found that 33% of respondents say they're extremely proud to be American, while 23% say they are very proud, and only 10%, and 10% say they are not proud at all. Those numbers are ridiculously low, don't you think?
8: It is. And listen, it reflects where we are now, Brian. And I think what we're seeing, listen, there's always policy we're going to argue about. But what we're seeing now, it feels like there's an attack on American values. And these are shared beliefs by both sides, right? You can't, and there are things you can't legislate. You can't legislate decency. And you know, you can disagree with someone in politics, but it's a basic lesson. Don't attack them personally. And when someone dies, you don't dance on their grave. You don't you don't cheer when your enemy, you know, something bad happens. Like those are basic lessons. And you know, my mother, to me, it feels like an attack on the American dream itself. Those stats you read to me feel like an attack on the American dream. And to me, the American dream is not about money or power. It's that when you see someone being picked on, you use your voice. And my mom, may she rest in peace, always taught me that you make the best of yourself, but not by ripping apart other people or kicking them when they're down. We need to be better than that. And the reason I wrote I Am Teddy Roosevelt as a kid's book is so you can show people what leadership is always not. Leadership's not about being in charge. It's about taking care of those in your charge.
7: Yeah, I know you're referring to Trump and what he said when one of his enemies died. I hear you. But he also is the president. It's refurbished almost everything in the Capitol, from the war memorials to the reflecting pool to demanding people stop tearing down statues, which you and I talked through that. That was horrific.
8: Yeah, and listen, again, what I don't like, and you're just, you know, no one will, is, and again, I don't mean this about Trump, or I mean this about both sides, truly, is we are a divided nation right now. And the reason why you're seeing that stat about people not being proud is because it's made to feel if you're on the opposite side that you're the enemy. And that's just not how it should be. I mean, there are people that, you know, whether you're a Democrat or Republican, there were people that you know, whether it was Bush or, you know, one or even Bush two, there were Democrats that were like, still liked him. And there were people that, you know, still liked Obama, still voted for Obama, still, you know, obviously, you know, pick your person. But there were people that you didn't agree with them politically, but you didn't have to hate their guts. And we've gotten to a point in America where you're made to feel like if you don't stand with me, you're against me. And that's you're doing it wrong. We're doing it wrong when we do it like that. And I think Teddy Roosevelt, the reason why I really like him as a leader is his dad, when he was younger, his father didn't like bullies. And he taught Teddy that, listen, having money and having power doesn't make you great. What it does is it gives you a responsibility to help other people. And it's helping the environment. It's helping people who you know, can't help themselves. And I love the fact that responsibility is what Teddy Roosevelt stands for. That's why we have the national park system, is because he's like, we have a responsibility to make sure we preserve our environment too. And I think responsibility right now is what we're not teaching our kids. There are especially young men being taught that if the only way to lift yourself up is to put other people down, and that is nonsense to me.
7: Yeah, so I don't really know What do you mean? I don't know how we're doing that. I mean, in the political process, I think the one thing that people have to just get back to is our history, and it's got to be universal. I mean, I don't know why we have to. It should be the most fundamental thing is almost arithmetic. At certain grades, you learn history. If you want to focus more on your region as it relates when it's American history, like Virginia and Texas and California, I get that. That's great. You know, you don't have to tell people of Virginia about the founding fathers. You don't have to tell people of Boston about the Boston Tea Party, and you utilize that. But don't you think there's got to be some universal understanding to teach American history?
8: Absolutely. Oh, my God. Listen, this is I fight for. I mean, I've written 39 kids' books like I Am Teddy Roosevelt because I know one thing. I can't change the minds of adults. But for over a decade now, I've been arming the next generation of kids with lessons of history, great American heroes, perseverance, what this country stands for, the strength we have as a nation when we stand together. And I'll take that fight any day. But we, you know, what we do is we complain about how schools don't teach it. And it's right. Schools need to do better teaching it. But they can't do it if you keep cutting their funding. So you have a choice. You either take the responsibility yourself and say, I'm going to teach my kids real history. And I love the fact that, you know, I go on your show, but I go on CNN. I go on my friend Glenn Beck, and I can go on some liberal station. There are things we still all agree on that we need to teach our kids how to persevere, how to show some, you know, kindness and compassion to each other. And in Teddy Roosevelt's case, show responsibility to what, you know, our surroundings and where we are. And to me, you have to, if you want history to be better and learn better, you got to pass it down to the next generation. That is our responsibility.
7: It's a great story, and you're told individually,
8: too,
7: and our story as a country. So let's talk about Teddy Roosevelt. So I Am Teddy Roosevelt. Man, this guy is almost, he lived a life, he didn't even live to 60 years old, and yet he had four lifetimes. So when Teddy Roosevelt, how do you knock it down to kids, and what age bracket would you say this book is good for?
8: Yeah, I mean, listen, we have people who buy this when there's a newborn baby and they build libraries for our heroes. But really, you know, it's basically about for 4-year-olds to 12-year-olds. You know, it's an illustrated kids book series. The cartoons look like Charlie Brown meets Calvin and Hobbes. That's why kids like this series. You can't just give them history because they're just going to be like, that's boring. But when we give them our books, they're like, this is amazing. This looks great. And what we do is we teach you the stories when they're kids. So Teddy Roosevelt, as a kid, you know, we always think of him as this big, strong guy. But when he's a kid, he's sick a lot. He has asthma. They don't know how to treat him. He's scared a lot. His mom used to have to read him books at bed so he could fall asleep. And then we show that as he gets older, that's where he finds his strength. Bullies pick on him, and he learns how to box. He's like, I'm going to learn the fight back and stand up for myself when someone starts to walk all over me. And I want that lesson to be learned by my kids, too, just as much as I want them to learn compassion. And what I love about Teddy Roosevelt as a kid, it's his father who puts that in him. His father is the one who teaches him that responsibility is the thing you have to do, is help other people, and you have to be gentle, especially with those who need protection. But the most important lesson of Teddy Roosevelt that his parents give him is a love of the great outdoors. And they teach him to, you know, we always think of Teddy Roosevelt, of course, you know, as the Rough Riders and being out there, but it's what happens is his wife and his mother die on the same day, on Valentine's Day of all days, and Teddy Roosevelt is devastated. He's young at this point. He's just newly married. And he goes out to his ranch in North Dakota. He's not a great rider of horses. He doesn't really know how to even do it back then well, but he's just all alone out there. And then he starts riding 12, 13 hours a day in the snow, and that's where he gets his toughness. It's not born with it. He builds it over time and finds himself in the great outdoors and realizes, we need to protect this. And I love the fact, you know, the new Teddy Roosevelt Presidential Library is opening on July 4th this year in honor of America 250. And kids that go that day will be getting free copies of I Am Teddy Roosevelt because the museum's like, this is a great way to teach Teddy Roosevelt to the next generation of kids.
7: No question. And here's the thing with Teddy Roosevelt. He also had a complicated parent situation in that he looked up to his dad. But here we are in the Civil War, and his mom's from the South, and his dad's in the North, and his mom has to convince the dad, don't go into the Army, because I don't want you going after my family. You're going to be shooting my family when the North goes against the South. And he pays someone to fight for him. And that's the one thing that Teddy Roosevelt saw in his dad, a regret that he had. And that's why he was so determined to be a soldier, right?
8: Yeah, and listen, he said, you know, his dad dies in Teddy Roosevelt's second year of college. He says it's one of the hardest moments of his life, but he sees how many people gather outside their home to pay their respects. And what he writes about it at the time is he says, my dad taught me to make the best of myself, to be honest with others, you know, to be charitable to orphans, to immigrants, to anyone who needs help. And he's like, I became determined to live that type of life, too. And he sees, as you said so well, his dad wasn't perfect. Right? His dad doesn't do everything completely right, but he teaches him that you got to make better of yourself. And that self-reliance is, you know, to me, one of the great things. And one of the things I was so happy that we got to put in the book, it's my favorite political, you know, if you say to me, what's your favorite political speech of all time? It's Teddy Roosevelt's Man in the Arena speech. And, you know, it's not the critic who counts, not the man who points out how the strong man stumbles. The credit belongs to the man who's actually in the arena. And I read that to my kids, and I read that to my nieces and my nephew. And that's where you see what makes America like no other country on earth. That's the strength that we all need to teach our kids.
7: Right. And, you know, he goes on the Amazon. Some people think he never really fully recovered from that Amazon trip. He always wanted adventure after he decides to not run for another term in the office, something he regrets. And, Brad, do you ever think about it? And you know this stuff because Brad Meltzer is an elite historian. Teddy Roosevelt was going to be president again, I bet you. You know, when he came back, he's still in the prime of his life. He made amends with the Republican Party. He was primed to go back in, don't you think?
8: I do think that. The thing that's so amazing, and you said it right at the beginning of this interview, is the guy lived like 3, 4, 5 lifetimes. In fact, I've done books on Dr. King, and I've done George Washington, I've done Abraham Lincoln. Abraham Lincoln's the only other person that I feel is a little bit like that. But we were like, how do we fit all of this into one book? I mean, because yes, you have his environmental stuff, but you have the Rough Rider stuff. You have the Assistant Secretary of the Navy, New York Police Commissioner, Lieutenant Colonel, Governor of New York. Like, each one of those is a lifetime. And that doesn't include the presidency. And then after that, and so, you know, it's one of those lives where you're like, how do you break this down for kids? And I think for me, just to really drill down on your question, what Teddy Roosevelt stands for, it's not about the policy. No kid wants to hear about that. But it's about the character. This guy, and one of my favorite things is he's asked to give a speech on July 4th. And this is what he says on July 4th. This is right at the beginning of his political career. They ask him to speak. And he says, like all Americans, I love big things. Big prairies, big forests, big factories. But we also have a responsibility to protect things that can't take care of themselves. And when he gives the speech, someone in the audience says, this guy could be president one day. And it's that character that, to me, makes him someone who's worth studying and worth teaching to our kids.
7: And, of course, he does. He was vice president, thought it was a dead-end job. They were afraid of how he's reforming things in New York. And then he finds out McKinley gets shot, eventually dies, and he becomes president. And he changes everything. And he takes on big business. At the same time, he's a conservative and a conservationist. And also, I see billions of dollars, bipartisan push to refurbish the national parks this year. And I think they got the right guy in charge in Doug Burgum, because he fully appreciates it. He had everything to do with the construction of that Teddy Roosevelt Museum in North Dakota, Brad. So I think he's the perfect person at Interior, and he was the perfect person as governor of North Dakota.
8: Yeah, we know Ed, who runs the museum, and it's so great. I'm excited to actually go out there, but you said it right. I mean, right, it's Teddy Roosevelt is 5 national parks, 150 national forests, 51 bird preserves, 4 national game preserves, 18 national monuments, and 250 million acres of American public lands. We have the national park system thanks to Teddy Roosevelt, and we forget that he fought for all that. It didn't come easy. Even back then, people people are like, why you want to stop up this? And he's like, because you're going to put a factory on it if we don't. And we're not going to be able to see this beautiful land. We're not going to have Yellowstone. We're not going to have Yosemite. He fought to preserve all of them, including here in New York and Niagara Falls. And you forget that, yes, he was with a lot of people fighting for it. But it's that tenacity of Teddy Roosevelt that people were like, this is something worth fighting for. And you know what? That's a lesson. It is, you got to teach your kids what's worth fighting for and what to do when they're faced with it. And that's why, as a kid's book, I wrote I Am Teddy Roosevelt, to teach my kids what to fight for.
7: And what other books have you done, real quick, Brad? If people go online and want to buy it, they're going to see some other books out there.
8: Yeah, so you'll see kids' books like, you know, and especially for America 250, I Am George Washington, I Am Abraham Lincoln. We've done every great American you can think of. And then for adults, of course, we've done the JFK conspiracy and the Nazi conspiracy for those who love history. And the new thriller is The Viper, which you and I spoke about a few months back. So I love the fact that I get to murder people for adults and then write kids' books for Teddy Roosevelt. But that's, you know, I'm a father and I'm also someone who loves history for the adult side. So I love the fact we get to put them both out there.
7: Yeah, and I'll talk to you on One Nation on Sunday that'll air on July 5th. So we'll talk more about your books and your love of history and hopefully get people excited to learn about their past, their country. Brad Meltzer, thanks so much.
8: Thank you, brother.
7: Back in a moment.
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15: So you might say, hey, the president's approval is way down low. You expect Democrats to be way up high, especially given him in the record lows because of the Iran war not happening. And then you put in redistricting. Democrats in the National House vote, look at this, needed to control with redistricting. We really think the Democrats need between a 3 and 4 point advantage in the national vote. You average those polls together. We just saw on the last screen, Ipsos, MU Law, and NBC. It's right on the border there. It's right on the border. It is no guarantee. It is far from a guarantee at this point if you believe these pollsters.
16: And if you get the gas down, and this is what the president's looking at, no doubt about it. You got to see the whole picture. And I'm against what seems to be the MOU. But if you get the price of gas down, get diesel down, food gets delivered at a lesser rate, the truckers have to charge less money, and things ripple down. They get more affordable, understandable. And then you have a president that is leading, cutting regulation, moving things forward, and tackling issues, and a lot of the stuff he does just makes life better for people. Even the tariffs, the goal is not to hurt business, but to make things more affordable and build them here and get more jobs. And the jobs numbers have been through the roof. So if you see those things happening and you know that only 15 seats are really in play in the House, and you see a chance to flip in Michigan, a chance to flip to keep in Maine, of course they want to flip in Maine. It's going to be trouble in North Carolina. Mike Wiley does a great job, but they got a popular governor there. But they got a real shot in New Hampshire flipping there, too.
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1: Death by a thousand cuts. I'm Chris Foster, Fox News. Only Congress can eliminate the Federal Department of Education it created in 1979, but President Trump can't keep taking away things for it to do. Fox's Jared Halpern at the White House.
2: The Department of Education's agencies responsible for overseeing special education and civil rights are moving to other federal departments. The Trump administration says enforcement of civil rights in education will be handled by the Justice Department, and Health and Human Services will oversee special education.
1: Some other responsibilities were transferred to agencies in November other than the Department of Ed. The FBI has released mugshots of five men in custody accused of planning a drone and sniper attack at Sunday's White House UFC event and said there are more suspects under investigation. The arrests were in California, Ohio, Missouri, and Nebraska. President Trump denies the U.S. is investing any money in Iran as part of a memorandum of understanding to end the military conflict with other negotiations to follow. And he says he believes the deal can survive even if Israel keeps attacking Lebanon.
22: An attack on a Hezbollah target in Beirut just hours before the U.S. and Iran finalized their deal.
23: That was too much.
22: President Trump not happy. Some fear Israel's refusal to pull troops out of Lebanon could put the peace agreement at risk. Iran insists Israel's war with Hezbollah has to end. President Trump says he's thinking of asking Syria to deal with the militants instead.
23: Israel's fighting Hezbollah too long and too many people are being killed. And you don't have to knock down an apartment house every time you're looking for somebody.
22: Reuters reports senior Israeli officials don't like the U.S. deal with Iran. Jonathan Savage, Fox News.
1: A tropical storm watches in parts of Louisiana and Texas and flood watches in Houston. More than 5 inches of rain are reported over 3 hours in the suburbs.
24: First potential cyclone for the Atlantic Basin this year is not expected to reach hurricane status, but it will make a landfall near the Texas-Louisiana line before heading northeast towards Mississippi.
1: Fox's Evan Brown. 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
27: 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Heroes like NYPD Detective Victor Vargas, a U.S. Air Force veteran who died from pancreatic cancer after serving in the World Trade Center recovery efforts. Tunnel to Towers honored Detective Vargas by paying off the family's mortgage. 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
1: Man accused of shooting two National Guard troops near the White House in November, killing one, pleads not guilty to charges in a new indictment that makes him eligible for the death penalty if convicted. The Afghan national is accused of driving to D.C. from Washington State with a stolen firearm, ambushing the two Guard members outside a subway station three blocks from the White House. That suspect was shot during the confrontation and was seated in a wheelchair during the court appearance. Some senators have questions about Tesla's data on its full self-driving systems.
28: Democratic Senators Richard Blumenthal of Connecticut and Edward Markey of Massachusetts say they want a review of the crash statistics for Tesla's driver assistance system. In a letter to the National Highway Traffic Safety Administration, the senators cited a Reuters investigation saying Tesla exaggerated claims of driverless cars being up to 10 times safer than humans behind the wheel. The senators want the federal agency to say if it has evaluated that claim and to strengthen reporting criteria for companies that use self-driving technology. The senators want the agency's response by July 7th. Gernal Scott, Fox News.
1: Major League Baseball is warning San Francisco Giants players who quietly but visibly protested a Pride Night event Friday.
29: Major League Baseball has called out three players on the San Francisco Giants who made their private beliefs public while the baseball team was celebrating its annual Pride Night last Friday at a game at Oracle Park, where the Giants wore caps with rainbow-colored stitching for the letters SF. Three pitchers on the Giants used a marker to write a biblical verse on their caps. Starting pitcher Landon Roop and relievers JT Brubaker and Ryan Walker all noted a passage from the book of Genesis that states the rainbow is a covenant between God and the earth. Giants reliever Sam Hentges just wore the standard Giants cap. Major League Baseball said the writing on the cap violates our rules, and consistent with normal practice, we've warned the players about future violations. Jared Max, Fox News.
1: I'm Chris Foster. This is Fox News.
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7: Here's Tuesday forecast for the PD. A welcome cool down today. Mostly cloudy skies with highs only near 80 degrees this afternoon. Rain chances sit at 35%. So scattered showers are possible, especially late in the day. Tonight, you'll see the lows settling into the upper 60s before we head back to 88 degrees and rain for tomorrow.
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3: All right, thank you, Scott Shannon. Thanks to all of you for being with us. Write down our toll-free telephone number. You want to be a part of the program. It's 800-941-SEAN if you want to join us. You know, a part of me is very grateful and appreciative, and a part of me is a little bit shocked because I've always struggled at different times with laryngitis because of just the magnitude of talking I do on the air. And yesterday was a particularly busy day. It was a travel day also, and that makes it extra hard. But especially when I used to do speeches and go on the road and book signings and freedom concerts and all this stuff, almost every time when you do radio, TV, speeches and book signing, I would lose my voice. And the usual course of action is to take something like prednisone, which is a horrible medicine, the worst ever, that flushes your face, makes you bloated, hungry, irritable, and, you know, ravenous for any food you can put in your stomach. It's just annoying. So I was trying to avoid it. And anyone that listened to the radio show yesterday, I mean, the first thing my staff said to me was, "You sound like crap." That was the first words out of their mouth.
4: No. We just asked if you were okay.
3: No, you did.
4: We said, "Are you okay? We care about you."
3: No, you said I sound like crap. Just don't lie about it. Just be honest.
4: Your voice made us concerned, okay?
3: But I've had it many times. So last night's schedule was just odd because I did the radio show, and then I did a podcast with JD. The podcast ends up going long, and we finish about 9:05. I mean, I'm able to get through it about the same way as I was able to do the radio show yesterday. And I get through it and go to the bathroom and then I come out. And then, like, sometimes when you have laryngitis, I have to open my voice up. It may make no sense to anybody. And, like, before a radio show, I will do exercises with my, you know, usually I'll just give out the phone or 800-941. In other words, push it, open it. And when between the 5-minute interim, between the time I finished the podcast and the time I actually got on the air, it closed completely, and it didn't open until I started really talking and interviewing the vice president. Now, my staff will also tell you, Ethan, how reluctant am I to ever take a day off, whether I'm sick or not sick?
4: Oh,
3: I don't want to take off.
4: Never. Even when you plan to have off, I would say above 50% of the time, we end up coming back.
3: Well, news will drive me back. Because I don't want to not do my job. I can't help it. It's the way I'm wired. I think it's a good thing. I don't think it's a bad thing. And so anyway, I was doing my level best to plow through. It took me, about 2 minutes to actually get my voice open on air. But to have to experience that humility, it was a little embarrassing, to be honest. But people wrote and said nice things, and oh, I hope he's okay, and so on and so forth. It was just laryngitis. That's it. Voice closed for a minute. Didn't have time to exercise it before I went on, and it really is that simple. The good news is I think I'm on now the back end of it. I think I sound a lot better today than I sounded yesterday, but, you know, I'll let you be the ultimate person to determine it. Because I didn't have a problem in the podcast. It's only in that 5-minute shutdown period and then readjusting and going on live TV. And usually adrenaline will open up anything. There's a reason you don't see TV or radio, TV people on air sneeze very often, because adrenaline is a natural antihistamine. So you don't, if you think about it, you don't really often see somebody on television. It's happened. I've never had it happen that I can think of. But you have adrenaline running through your system, and with it all the dopamine and all that stuff. So anyway, long story short, I apologize to everybody. And I do appreciate the good words of wishing me well. But I promise you, there's nothing serious going on. This is just a typical Hannity laryngitis event. And I don't know. What am I supposed to do? I'm on live TV. I'm on live radio. It just is what it is. You're going to have moments like that occasionally in your career. I want to start first, and we're going to play part of my interview with the vice president. Let me jump to that before I get to this terror threat, because I think this is where a lot of people's questions are. And I was saying this last night, and the vice president was communicating it to me as well. They have a memorandum of understanding that will lead into a series of discussions. Here is the backstory that maybe a lot of you don't know. When the president got sick and tired of the Iranians dragging their feet, and he hit them hard twice last week and said, I'm going to hit them harder tomorrow. And he said, I think I'll take Karg Island. It got everybody's attention. That was a wow moment for the Iranians. That this is what my sources are telling me. At that point, they had direct communication, which apparently JD says they never had, we've never had as a country in 47 years. And they were begging, no, we'll do the deal we agreed to. All right. So we get to that part. And the Iranians come to the table. They sign the memorandum of understanding. Some of the details are not worked out, et cetera. And then we have, you know, a lot of people, this is a disaster. It's not a disaster, because at any moment that they, first of all, and a lot of myths have to be debunked here. And this is why I wanted the interview with the vice president. That's why I was not going to miss it come hell or high water. I mean, there is, you know, one thing that stood out, all of these reports that the United States signed off on $300 billion in Qatari money. You know, one of the first questions I asked JD about it, and he said it's absolutely not true. Not one bit of that story is true. He said, now, if they start, they don't get paid one American taxpayer dollar ever in this entire deal. Any monies they get will be based on the very specific promises that they are claiming that they will keep, including not diluting the nuclear dust, but handing it over. We got that rectified last night. Doesn't mean any of this will happen. It just means this is what was put on the table. This is what they're agreeing to talk about. And this is, you know, the president had to put a truth out last night that Iran has agreed to never have nuclear weapons, his number one priority. And also the story that the U.S. is paying Iran $300 billion is fake news put out by Democrats and President DJT. Now, the vice president was clear that there was no wink and nod, no seal of approval for Qatar to enter into investments with them. He said that would be another carrot down the road based on their performance. He kept going back to that over and over again. So you get the typical fake reports and people saying this. So I wanted an opportunity to clear all this up. The vice president did not hold back at all. He, you know, I did ask what's different, what has changed. I'll get to some of his answers on that. They will release the memorandum of understanding. He believes the president wants to wait until the formal ceremony the formal deal is signed in Geneva, which is scheduled for Friday. They brought up the issue of totally, completely dismantling their ability to enrich uranium and dismantle all of their capability to build out any nuclear weapon. And he said that is the biggest part of the deal. And specifically in the beginning, behind the scenes negotiations, that's a part of it. Their ballistic missile range has got to be pulled back. Right now, they have ballistic missiles. We didn't know before Epic Fury that they could hit London and they can hit Paris. They have to stop supporting terror groups. The vice president does acknowledge that if Israel is hit, they will respond, just as the U.S. would. He confirmed that U.S. inspectors will be there on the ground when this dust is ultimately removed, which I think is critical. I never liked the idea of entombing it, although it is an option. I don't like it being in the country of Iran, because if any of that material is ever recovered, then I would argue you probably, you know, increase the odds of a potential dirty bomb down the road. Not one penny from U.S. taxpayers. And that is, I think, very, very clear. He went through all of the differences. Obama's trying to claim, oh, it's no different than my deal. Oh, it's very different than your deal. You just gave him $1.7 billion of taxpayer money in cargo planes and cash and other currency. And you didn't even, that deal was never even certified by anybody. And then 10 years later, they have the right to enrich. It was the dumbest deal ever made by anybody. And so there's no comparison to that in any way, shape, manner, or form. And then I asked them specifically, why would we trust them based on their history? Which is a good, fair question. And I think that the way the administration is looking at it is just summed up in what Donald Trump is saying while he's at the G7. And he said, if they don't do it, he's saying all hell will rain down on Iran if they're caught cheating or don't fulfill their obligations. So in other words, at any point, the president can pick up right where we left off. They have no ability to build back their missile defense systems. They have no air defense systems. They have no Navy, all of that stuff that we have talked a long time about. But, the Obama administration never had a direct line. That was one thing I did not know. 47 years, they'd never had direct connections with the people at the highest levels of government. He went into some specifics, and the specifics were that even the more radical forces and the more hardliners in the regime and the more political side are part of the negotiation, so they're not talking to two separate parties about this. And the deal has already been initialed, the memorandum of understanding. Again, we'll get that probably Friday. On the issue of verification, the vice president said all these things come along with benefits if Iran delivers, and nothing if Iran doesn't deliver. They will not get an American penny. What they will get is we have a lot of their money that we have frozen up for them, and it's kind of like hiring a contractor. Okay, they lay the concrete, you pay for the concrete. They start framing out the house, you pay for the framing. They start putting up a roof, you start paying for the roof. You pay piecemeal based on performance. That's what they have in front of them. And, of course, the ultimate option is the president just goes back to where we were. And look at the price of oil now. It's gone down precipitously, dramatically. On the verification process, some people wanted more specifics from the vice president, I noticed on social media, but the important thing to understand is the agreement is built on a two-step verification process. Now, let's just say, and by the way, other questions came up as well. The vice president says the president is concerned about, doesn't want forever wars, doesn't want boots on the ground, so they're not using that as an option. They recognize that Israel, if they're going to be fired upon, that they have the right to fire back. That came up in the interview last night. And so we're going to wait and see on the involvement of the U.S. to destroy the 60% enriched uranium. They are prepared to work with other countries and the IAEA, but American boots on the ground, and destroy the enriched stockpiles, whether we just watch it happen or we do it ourselves and play a more active role. That, to me, is critical to the long-term prospects of peace and prosperity in the region. Now, if it doesn't happen, Trump, all hell will rain down on them. He signals he could send details of this deal to Congress today. And so he's being very upfront that he understands this deal is now in motion with his options as open as they've ever been. And, and the president did talk about the Iranian people, too. All right, we'll get to that. Also, I've got to spend a lot of time here. We have three suspects now who have been publicly identified as part of this terror attack, this plot to attack the White House during UFC 250 over the weekend, so we'll get to that also. Want to remind you too, if you ever have a problem with the IRS, don't ever think about dealing with them on your own. 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
6: You know, so the bottom line for me, by the way, crude oil now in the 70s, 77, it was at a high of 126. The FBI first learned of a terrorist threat against the White House on June 10th. They work with their partners to secure probable cause for an arrest, in this case, in Bill Cunningham, Cincinnati, where one suspect was taken into custody. Court documents identified the person as a 19-year-old. Now, two others identified as well were arrested in California, alleged to be involved in this plot. They appeared in court earlier today in Riverside. Other suspects arrested in Missouri, Nebraska, multiple sources telling Fox News that those in custody are American citizens and a foreign nexus is not involved. This is early reports, FoxNews.com. And according to a criminal complaint, Proper allegedly spent $3,000 of his graduation money to purchase a lot of ammunition, guns, extra magazines. I'm telling you, one of the most underreported stories, and we have done the most on it of any show that I know, is how successful this FBI has been under Kash Patel and previously with Dan Bongino, by the way, who will join us on TV tonight. I have more on the other side.
7: Celebrating 250 years of freedom and independence, here's your American moment. In 1803, a bold decision doubled the size of the United States overnight. President Thomas Jefferson faced a problem. The vital port of New Orleans was controlled by France under Napoleon Bonaparte. American farmers depended on the Mississippi River to ship their crops. If France closed the port, the young nation would be strangled economically. Jefferson sent diplomats to buy New Orleans. Instead, Napoleon made a stunning offer, all of Louisiana. For $15 million, the United States gained 828,000 square miles of land, stretching from the Mississippi River to the Rocky Mountains. The deal wasn't clearly authorized by the Constitution, and critics called it reckless, but Jefferson seized the moment. The Louisiana Purchase secured American trade, opened vast lands for exploration, and set the stage for westward expansion, including the famous journey of Lewis and Clark. One signature, one bold gamble, a continent forever changed. This is an American moment.
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0: South Carolina, the race for Attorney General is heading to its final showdown. On June 18th, hear David Stumbo and Stephen Goldfinch face off in the South Carolina Decision 2026 GOP runoff debate. 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
1: 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All right, let me get to this plot. And, you know, in 4 years as president, Joe Biden got four people on the FBI's 10 most wanted list. In 4 years as president, beyond the big lie about his cognitive decline, the biggest lie is the border's closed, the border's secure, they let in known terrorists and murderers and rapists and child molesters and cartel members and gang members. You know, we have people from over 200 countries, but no, it's not happening. What you see with your own eyes is not happening. And it's frustrating because it is the single biggest, most preventable national security threat in the history of this country. And we will deal with this probably for decades to come. Now, it doesn't seem as of now, according to the FBI, to have played a role in what they were able to foil this weekend. And that is a plot to attack Sunday's White House Freedom 250 UFC event. Quote, the goal was to target capitalist elites, billionaires, or politicians who received donations from the American-Israeli Public Affairs Committee, AIPAC. I don't know how they might have had a list of who the attendees would be or assumed who they would be. I have no idea what this is about anyway. But more evidence of this virulent anti-Semitism and rise of anti-Semitism. You know, we see it in the halls of Congress. We hear it on the airwaves. We see it on college campuses. It's growing worldwide. And there's also in indoctrination efforts by geopolitical foes to foment this, especially in young people online. And they're spending hundreds of millions of dollars. So some of it's not real, but there is too much that is real, which really scares me. At some point, I asked the vice president last night, well, if somebody, you know, if you extrapolate out our population versus Israel's and somebody killed 40,000 Americans in a day, what do you think America would do? And he said, destroy them. So anyway, five people in custody as of today. Investigators have identified 23 people as part of a potential network of plotters. Why doesn't Kash Patel, the FBI director, Dan Bongino, who was there as deputy director for a year, they got 8 out of 10 in just a little over a year of the FBI's 10 most wanted, 8 out of 10 of them. They have reduced murder, violent crime all across this country. Wherever there is cooperation, like in D.C., Muriel Bowser, Democratic mayor, you know, allowing policing in her city has resulted in dramatic 60-70% reductions in major crimes in that city. You know, the same thing in Memphis, Tennessee. They invited in the help. They're doing it to other cities. This defund, dismantle, no bail law, reimagine the police madness Well, that's kind of what you were watching after the Knicks won or the Knicks lost a basketball game in Mom Donnie's New York City. Anyway, so five people in custody now, 23 people part of the plot. The plan involved using these explosive-laden drones to hit buildings near the event, force a mass evacuation, steer crowds towards a pre-staged sniper team, and then a second wave allegedly planned to storm the White House gate, according to officials. And the FBI first learned of the threat June 10th, worked with partners. They secured probable cause for an arrest in Cincinnati. One suspect taken into custody, others taken in as well, and some arrested in Missouri, Nebraska. Secret Service said they worked closely with the FBI during the investigation. Investigators later uncovered these signal chats in which multiple people allegedly discussed attacking the UFC event. An initial review of this guy's iPhone identified 23 signal users discussing pre-operational activity. And, you know, this could have been an unmitigated disaster. This is what, how is it that we would ever allow over 12 million that we know of, an unknown number of gotaways from over 200 countries with terror ties into our country? How is it that you have massive crime reductions when you actually allow law enforcement to do their job? I mean, this is what Cash Patel is dedicated to. And for whatever reason, and I can't really put my finger on why, the people want to criticize Cash Patel constantly for nothing. It's like, I don't know, it's like a sport for the liberal media. You know, you would think they want to be safe and secure. Who doesn't want law and order and safety and security? So anyway, disrupting this, thank God. We'll see. We'll get to the bottom of it. We'll have an update on this tonight. Dan Bongino is actually going to join us to talk about it. By the way, the president has warned he won't support extending FISA unless the Save America Voter ID Act is part of that deal. We've been following that very, very closely. Katie Britt, Senator, Alabama, says Republicans are prepared for their third budget reconciliation package if Democrats block funds, and this third reconciliation package to bolster military funding, which, you know, we've got to pay attention because the next generation of weaponry is, it's literally unfolding before our eyes. You can see it with Ukraine and Russia, you know, the use of drone warfare, even robots on the battlefield. It's crazy. You can see it in the Middle East. I mean, I remember when Reagan was mocked for suggesting strategic defense, even walking away from a summit with Gorbachev over the idea of strategic defense. The Soviets then did not want us to have it. And Reagan said that's a non-starter, walked away, still got a deal. And yeah, that wall eventually came tumbling down. And Mr. Gorbachev teared down that wall. His own speechwriters wanted to take it out, and he kept putting it back in personally. So, interesting bit of history on so many fronts. All right, now, on to some other news. I just want to point out on the economy. Now, at the highest point with this Iranian conflict, a barrel of oil was $126. Now it's $77 today. Johnson & Johnson announced a $55 billion expansion in the U.S. Credits Trump business policies. Johnson & Johnson betting big on America, crediting the president's policies, top talent, strong investment for inspiring $55 billion in U.S. investment push. We have the best talent. We have the best investment environment. And very importantly, we have the tax policy enacted this administration. We have trillions of dollars now online, jobs that Obama said were never coming back in semiconductor chip manufacturing, pharmaceutical manufacturing, automobile manufacturing is coming back because the president took a stand to all these countries ripping us off and said, you're not going to rip us off anymore. But oil prices now plunging to the lowest levels since early March after the president signed this deal, and even lower than yesterday. There's an article from yesterday, now down again today. And it just shows when you have a businessman, if we get any of the president thinks it's as high as 18 trillion, let's say it's 5, 7, 8, 10 trillion. I don't know what it is in committed manufacturing investments online. The president in his one big, beautiful bill 100% depreciation of investment money first year. What does that mean? That if you're going to build out a manufacturing plant, you get to deduct the full cost of that build out in year one while creating high paying career jobs in the construction industry, and it gets your product to market online much faster. The Justice Department says groups protesting ICE in Minneapolis. Look at this. Newsweek is reporting. Not exactly conservative. The DOJ charged multiple people in Minnesota alleging they are from two Antifa groups in connection with resistance to ICE. U.S. Immigration, Customs Enforcement, and Border Patrol swept into Minneapolis, St. Paul during the winter as part of a large-scale effort and enforcement operation that sparked resistance. The U.S. attorney went on to show social media posts from defendants from earlier this year, which he said showed their connection to Antifa. Remember, we brought this up and we were excoriated. There were reports of it, couldn't confirm it. Now we're confirming it. Mark Wade Mullen, Homeland Security Secretary, telling reporters that Trump has located at least 146,000 unaccompanied minors. These minors were lost during the Biden years. How do you lose 146,000 children? The new poll shows Democrats' war on ICE has backfired. Support for mass deportations among Democratic voters has actually increased. A poll came out today. They always say it's a shock poll. I don't know why they always say a shock poll. We have a shock poll out today. It shows Republicans are performing much better in the lead up to the midterms. Now, I'm not taking anything to the bank. I'm not taking one poll to the bank. I'm just asking all of you to understand the importance of this moment and what happens to our country if Democrats get back in power. Anyway, The Economist, YouGov, indicates Republicans closing the gaps with the Democrats, but there have been now numerous polls showing that. It means nothing. Only one poll matters, Election Day. This is the gift, though, that keeps on giving. You have one House Democrat and his Democratic primary opponent. Both say they're not rooting for the U.S. to win the World Cup. You got to be kidding me. The party of Nazi tattoo Plattner. We have news on him today. The party of six-gender Tello Rico, God is non-binary, no problem, men playing women's sports. De Niro, as we played yesterday, explaining he can't love America at a UFC counter event in New York City where that weird singing took place. You know, there's a funny cartoon, I think Sweet Baby James gave it to me. Resist what exactly? Lower prices, safer jobs, secure borders, cheaper medicine, strong market, and less government fraud. Yeah, I guess I hate all of that. Crazy James Carville suggesting Donald Trump, the specific holiday he will resign by in 2026. Hakeem Jeffrey got caught off guard in an interview when he accused Trump of exacerbating skyrocketing. What is he going to say now? The price of a barrel of oil is trading at $77. Any criticism? Is the world better and safer without a nuclear-armed Iran? Hillary Clinton taking jabs at the White House. Hillary, if I was her, I'd be pretty quiet. There's too many rumors out there. I'm having too many people whisper in my ear that those old servers may be in existence and may make the light of day maybe sooner than later. But I don't know for sure. A member of the Southern Poverty Law Center now stands accused today. New York Post, move over Graham Plattner. Looks like we have found another progressive Democrat. Headline, Southern Poverty Law Center boss funneled $1.2 million to her lover in a neo-Nazi group. I mean, you just remember Charlottesville? Do you remember the closing arguments in 24? Trump, Nazi, fascist, racist. Plattner said there's not going to be any more controversy. There is apparently an online trail of Graham Plattner, the guy who calls people in Maine dumb and racist and stupid, Mr. Nazi tattoo, said there was not going to be any more posts, any more controversies. No, apparently this new one mocking a teenage suicide has surfaced. I mean, you can't make this up. Anyway, more scrutiny, and another posting on Reddit after a report surfaced that attributed his old username, including one appearing to mock a girl's suicide. Where is your heart and your soul and your conscience? Tell me one Democrat. If you're a Democrat that would vote for this, I think I need to talk to you. Because there's something really wrong with you. But the party of Tallarico, El Sayed, Mamdani, Grandpa Bernie, Pocahontas, the squad, AOC, and no mainstream Democrat will take them on. FBI raided the headquarters of a, quote, Soros-backed voter group as part of an election fraud probe. We're watching this story from FoxNews.com. Federal investigators raided this place and the headquarters of Ohio's Organizing Collaborative on June 11th, deployed across the state and questioning members of the organization, subpoenas being issued. If we ever get to the bottom of everything that these Democrats have ever done, I think it would shock the conscience and soul of a nation. I really do. They just have no compunctions about anything that would ever, you know, maintain their power and help them stay in power at all costs. All right, 800-941-SHAWN, our number if you want to be a part of the program. Listen, everyone needs a personal safety security strategy. Now, there are instances, there's only one option if someone wants to kill you and kill your family, and that is the lethal option. But we have new effective technology that is non-lethal and effective, and the FBI says in the last year they have statistics, 2022, that's less than 0.01% of altercations that require the lethal. That's why I have both options. That's why I have the technology of BYRNA. 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
14: concerned mom may have saved lives. I'm Chris Foster, Fox News. Five people are in custody so far, accused of planning a drone and sniper attack on the UFC event on the White House South Lawn Sunday, and more arrests are expected. Fox's David Spunt in D.C.
15: Those involved in the alleged plot were arrested in Ohio, Nebraska, Missouri, and California. In Ohio, investigators say 19-year-old Tyson Proper's mother called police after she was concerned about her son's recent conduct, including firearms purchases and his communications with people online. Proper spoke to investigators. They say he spilled the beans on others across the country allegedly involved in the plot via different chat networks.
14: Amber told the Review of one suspect's phone identified at least 23 users of the Signal messaging app discussing the plans. A senior White House official tells Fox we'll know over the next 2 or 3 weeks whether the memorandum of understanding with Iran to end the military conflict will turn into an actual agreement.
16: President Trump is explaining that there is a difference between giving Iran $300 billion and letting them have access to a $300 billion reconstruction fund.
17: We're allowed to go and invest if we wanted to someday in the future. We have no obligation whatsoever. It could be that Iran will turn out to be successful when they have oil.
16: The Wall Street Journal has an item that just crossed. The U.S. will allow Iran to immediately begin selling oil and fuel under the deal to end the war, offering Tehran an early financial incentive to wind down the conflict. People familiar with the agreement said the provision for waivers on sanctions on oil sales takes effect immediately.
14: And Fox's Peter Ducey in Geneva, Switzerland there. An official signing of that memorandum is scheduled in Geneva Friday. The Trump administration is taking away the Education Department's oversight of special ed and civil rights complaints, shifting them to Health and Human Services and the Justice Department. On Wall Street, the Dow closes up another record high, 331. The NASDAQ, though, down 307. 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
1: 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The Tunnel to Towers Foundation was able to honor his sacrifice by paying off the family's mortgage. 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
14: A Russian artist who's been critical of Russian President Vladimir Putin was shot and killed at close range near his home in Poland this morning. Prosecutors say two citizens of Belarus are under arrest. A former Wisconsin judge who obstructed ICE agents last year will not get a new trial, and her conviction will not be tossed. That ruling handed down today by a federal judge.
20: U.S. District Judge Lynn Edelman for a second time denying former Milwaukee County Judge Hannah Dugan's request to either have her verdict overturned or to receive a new trial after she was convicted by a jury last year of obstructing ICE agents who were trying to take a criminal illegal immigrant who was in her court on a battery case into custody. She helped sneak the now deported illegal immigrant out of a private door. Agents gave chase and arrested him. Dugan now faces sentencing, which could include probation, up to 5 years in prison. Her legal team has indicated they plan to appeal. Jeff Manasso, Fox News.
14: Do as I say, not as I do. A new study published in the Journal of the American Medical Association finds parents may look at screens at the dinner table more often than their kids.
21: The study looked at the behaviors of 357 parents and the same number of kids. The average age of the kids was about 6.5. Most used some form of media at the dinner table, but more than 3/4 of parents did, compared to just over 2/3 of kids. The study found 142 parents reported being on their phones. For kids, 43 watched content on a small screen device. Another 39 kids were said to have played a handheld game. Researchers wrote they wanted to highlight interruptions caused by electronic devices that result in children receiving less attention and parental guidance than they should. Jessica Rosenthal, Fox News.
14: National Park Service workers have been today dumping hydrogen peroxide in the Lincoln Memorial Reflecting Pool, trying to fight green algae that showed up last week after renovations were unveiled, including repainting the base of that pool blue. The Interior Department says the green water is from residual algae in the supply lines. I'm Chris Foster. This is Fox News.
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2: Here's Tuesday forecast for the PD. A welcome cool down today. Mostly cloudy skies with highs only near 80 degrees this afternoon. Rain chances sit at 35%. So scattered showers are possible, especially late in the day. Tonight, you'll see the lows settling into the upper 60s before we head back to 88 degrees and rain for tomorrow.
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3: All right, hour two, Sean Hannity Show, toll free. It's 800-941-SEAN if you want to be a part of the program. All right, so last night I got to spend time with the vice president of our country, of the United States, J.D. Vance. And J.D. has been trying to explain what this deal is with Iran. And for a lot of people, there are a lot of questions, and that's fair. And the best part is he answered every unanswered question. Not every question is answered yet because we're at the, you know, this is not the deal points, but they're saying in principle that they've agreed to it. There's been so much BS out there about what is not in the deal that the vice president got to clarify, not true, not true, not true. So it kind of became point by point. Now, if you listen to this radio show yesterday, as I mentioned earlier, I had laryngitis. I did the podcast. It's 5 minutes till 9. I'm live with him on air at 9 o'clock. Wrap up the podcast. Ran to, you know, the bathroom. Run out to the studio. And my throat froze at the beginning of the show. So I was struggling all day yesterday. And then people, he's stroking out. No, I've had laryngitis my entire career. If anyone's listened to this show any length of time. But it's just part of this business. When I'm on air so many hours, it's going to happen. Anyway, so please, you know, forgive me for that part. I even said it on the show, and then still people didn't listen. But anyway, part one, my interview with Vice President J.D. Vance.
4: Mr. Vice President, how are you?
5: Good to see you, Sean.
4: Good to see you. I don't get to see you in person a lot.
5: Yeah, it's good to see you.
4: Okay, so you start off this life in Appalachia, and very tough upbringing, very poor upbringing, difficult times, abuse at home, your mom struggled with addiction, you have a devout grandmother, now you're the vice president, you're 41 years old, and now you're negotiating what might be the path to peace in the Middle East for the first time in however many thousands of years. Not a bad life.
5: Not a bad life at all, man, only in America. And I think that if you have a life like I've led, you have to have incredible gratitude to the country. And the best way to show that gratitude is just try to do as good of a job as humanly possible. That's what I write about in the book fundamentally, is this sense that, you know, my life has been so charmed. In some ways, things have been a struggle, but in a lot of ways, man, I've just been so blessed. And there's this sense that God was always looking out for me, even when I strayed from the path, even when I called myself an atheist. That faith that my grandmother had sort of imbued me with was always there in the background. And of course, it's an important part of the way that I go about my duties today, but it's just an important part of who I am. It fundamentally illuminates everything else about me. And hopefully people will pick up the book and learn a little bit about me and learn a little bit about my faith journey, and maybe it'll be useful to them.
4: Well, we'll get into that in more detail. All right, so let's talk about the Iranian deal.
5: Sure.
4: What frustrates me about the Iranians, Donald Trump says A, and then somebody will come out, some aspect of that government, and contradict what the president said.
5: Yeah.
4: And they came out with, quote, a memorandum of understanding, which is what was signed, official signing on Friday in Geneva. And it contradicted a lot of what the president said. Any of that true?
5: No, it's not. So I've seen a lot of misinformation out there. I've seen $24 billion going from the United States to Iran. That number is totally false, totally made up. Fundamentally, what this thing does, Sean, as you're going to appreciate, is number one, the Straits of Hormuz were open immediately. You already see oil prices coming down substantially, and I think they're only going to come down even further. Number two, it ensures that Iran will never have a nuclear weapon. And number three, it does go and say, look, if the Iranians are willing to change their ways, if they're willing to behave like a normal country, stop trying to build a nuclear weapon, stop trying to fund terrorism all over the Middle East, then we are willing to actually fundamentally transform our relationship with them. That's what the president has offered. Now, of course, we would need to verify that. We would need to see real progress and real action.
4: They
5: not
4: know
5: just
4: that's
5: words.
4: Part of the deal?
5: Absolutely. It's written right there in the agreement, Sean. And here's the thing. Yes, you're right. Sometimes when, you know, information about this deal will leak out. You'll have somebody on a propaganda channel in that country, in Iran, who will say something that isn't true. I think it's sort of expected. It frustrates me too, but it's expected that some Yahoo is going to say something about the deal that is untrue. What really bothers me and frustrates me and is unexpected when the American media literally picks up talking points and propaganda from the RAGC that has no support in the text of the agreement that we've actually negotiated and no basis in reality. This is good for the American people. The Iranians don't get a dime unless they behave and change their behavior. Right. And this means that Iran will never have a nuclear weapon, Sean. That's why we did this.
4: You say they don't get a dime. Do they ever get an American dime, a taxpayer dollar?
5: No. So number one, first of all, they never get a dime of American taxpayer money, ever. Full stop. Not even close. Okay. What we have said is there's a lot of economic benefit in the United States relieving a lot of sanctions and welcoming them back into the world economy. There's a lot of benefit there. Not American money, but there's a lot of economic prosperity that can flow from that. What the president said to them is, we want you to be a successful country. But for you to be a successful country, you've got to give up on this threat. You've got to give up on this desire to have a nuclear weapon. And if you do that, the United States is willing to have a much better relationship.
4: All right, let me go to this. The number one report that I've been reading leading up to this interview tonight is that the Qataris are giving them $300 billion with the sign, seal, and approval of the U.S. The president did put out a truth, denying all of it. Iran has agreed to never have a nuclear weapon, and the story that the U.S. is paying Iran $300 million is fake news. We are not giving them an American dollar, number one, true, and number two, did the U.S. ever sign off on the Qataris paying them that money?
5: No, we've not. The agreement says they are not getting a single dime of American money. That's just not what this is. What the agreement does say, Sean, is, again, if the Iranians behave, and if there are sanctions relief, and if the Iranians are integrated into the world economy, we would invite other countries, not us, but other countries to invest in their country. That's fine, but only if they comply with the terms of the agreement. Really, we have an option here, right? The president of the United States has given us optionality, which is great for the American people. Step back for a second. Their conventional military is destroyed. Their nuclear weapons program is destroyed. The Strait of Hormuz is now open. Now, we have two pathways.
4: Is it open toll free?
5: It is open toll free, and that's very explicit in the agreement. But now we have two pathways we can go down. Pathway number one is the Iranian economy continues to be strangled. We don't want that. That's not our desire. But in order for them to get pathway two, which is reintegration into the world economy, they have to behave like a normal country. It's a very simple principle, actually. And what's different about this than previous iterations of the Iranian government, previous negotiations, is one, the president's negotiating from a position of strength. But number two, we're actually talking directly to them. And I can't tell you, Sean, if 5 years down the road they're going to honor that commitment, because I can't predict the future. What I can tell you is if they don't honor their commitments, they don't get a dime from anybody, the United States, ever, but a dime from anybody else either.
4: The president has told me many times, he said, I can go back to bombing and obliterate them in 5 minutes at any point I want. How important was it, the two attacks that took place last week, one after an Apache helicopter of ours was hit?
5: Well, what it did, Sean, is it showed that we were serious, that there really are two options here. There's the military option, there's the diplomatic option, and if they were not going to choose the diplomatic option, then the president still had military options to use. But it's not just that, Sean. One of the things the American media has totally underreported is you talk about the Strait of Hormuz. The Iranians try to close off the strait to try to choke off the world energy economy. The American media has totally underreported the fact that over the past 3 weeks, we've gotten more oil out of the Strait of Hormuz under the supervision of United States Central Command than we had the first 3 months of this operation. What does that mean? That means the Iranians' leverage was reducing by the day. That means that our position was growing stronger by the day. And I think that's why we've cut what is fundamentally a good deal for the American people, assuming the Iranians follow through. And if they don't follow through, There's no skin off our back. Nothing changes from where we are right now.
4: A lot of people are questioning, why not release the memorandum of understanding? You said it will happen this week.
5: Correct. So there are some diplomatic protocols, Sean. There are some sequencing that the Pakistanis have been involved in this, the Qataris have been involved in this. And what the president has said is the agreement will come out on Friday. He may decide to release the agreement sooner than that, but we have this formal ceremony on Friday, and that's when the president right now wants to release the memorandum.
4: Let me get to this, because this is the most important thing. And the president has been most consistent on this point, and that is they cannot and will never have a nuclear weapon.
5: Correct.
4: How will we be able to verify that? Will we have American inspectors on the ground? What happens to the nuclear dust? Will it be degraded or will it be removed? Will we be a party to that? Like, will it reflect what we did in Libya years ago?
5: So what we're going to do, Sean, is destroy the highly enriched material, the nuclear dust, as we call it, and you know, we're going to do it with the Iranians. That's what the president has said. He wants us to work with the Iranians, with the international organizations, to destroy that stockpile of enriched material, because that does set them back a little bit further. We've already fundamentally destroyed their program, but that does set them back a little bit further, and that's important, of course, to the United States.
4: And they're agreeing never to enrich.
5: They're agreeing right now to eliminate the enriched stockpile, and if they don't get to a point where they agree to stop enriching, then they don't get the other benefits of the bargain. And that's the way this is set up, is a lot of the technical details we're going to figure out over the next month, over the next 2 months, but the basic structure is they can get a lot if they comply with the United States demands. They don't get anything if they don't comply with anything.
3: All right, we'll come back more with J.D. Vance on the other side. I want to remind you, from America's Revolutionary War to Israel's current fight for survival, which has been a forever state for them, all good countries, countries with moral clarity, have faced moments that test their courage. Thank God freedom endures. Thank God, you know, we have presidents like President Trump and prime ministers like Bibi and, you know, presidents like President Reagan. He said in 1985, Reagan did, that in our talks, we paid special attention to two issues, our commitment to Israel's security and well-being, and our shared desire to move forward together towards a just and lasting peace between Israel and all of its Arab neighbors. I mean, that actually may be a possibility if this thing goes through. If it doesn't, Trump will stop bombing again. Anyway, now being the 250th anniversary that we're celebrating in this country, our friends at the International Fellowship of Christians and Jews, as they have had to fight all of Iranian proxies, all of the people being targeted, densely populated areas, they have a massive humanitarian crisis. 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They have mobile medical clinics for the elderly, but they can't do it on their own. They're on the ground. They're there. They need your help. Whatever you can do to help support them, they want to say thank you. You know, donate as generously as possible. That money goes directly to humanitarian assistance. You can go to their website. They'll send you a USA Israel flag pin if you'd like. It's flagpinifcj.org. That's flagpinifcj.org today. And you are doing a lot of good. More with J.D. Vance on the other side.
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0: right, part two, my interview last night, yes, with laryngitis, I apologize, and the Vice President, J.D. Vance.
1: Let's talk about any place, anywhere, anytime, U.S. inspectors. Part of the deal?
2: Yeah, that's absolutely something that we are negotiating over, Sean. That's one of the final details that's going to be figured out here is if you go back to the original Obama JCPOA, there were a couple of big problems with it. Number one, by the way, is that the Gulf Arabs hated the Obama deal. Why? Because they thought that it empowered the Iranians to be a malign actor. It actually enriched the Iranians while they were misbehaving. This deal, the Gulf Arabs love, because they know that this is the kind of deal that can fundamentally transform the Middle East. Another problem with that deal is that the inspections regime was effectively non-existent. There was a little bit there, but it was basically non-existent. This goes back to our fundamental principle here, that if they show verifiable commitment, and that means a real inspections regime, then they can get the benefits of the bargain.
1: Obama took a shot and said, I don't think

0: They're going to hand over the nuclear dust. They're agreeing to no nuclear weapons. They're agreeing to inspections. They don't get one U.S. taxpayer dollar. And, okay, you really believe that a regime that I would argue could not be trusted, I refer to it as a death cult, that what brought them to this point? What changed? Is it they're now at their fourth year of leadership? What do you think changed?
1: It's a combination. First of all, I don't believe anything, Sean. No. This is very important.
0: That's
1: the
0: important.
1: President has said we have to verify. We're going to reward action. We're not going to reward words. But fundamentally what's changed is, number one, we're on the third or fourth generation of leadership. That is true. Number two, they've seen that the president is serious. They've seen that he's willing to exert that leverage and actually do what's necessary in order to force the Iranians to come to the table. And number three, Sean, this is important. It's underreported. Their economy has been in a free fall for a very long time. So you combine the president's leverage that he's put on them, you combine the new leadership, and you combine the fact that their economy is in shambles, and I think that they see there's a real opportunity here to turn over a new leaf so long as they do the right thing.
0: So on the verification process, once we get along, they're either going to go along with the commitments they made or what is next. And what do you say to the people like me that have been very skeptical of the regime?
1: Sure.
0: For all these years, number one state sponsor of terror, death to Israel, death to America. I'm skeptical. This is all true, Reagan talked about this in 85. He said there might be an opportunity for peace in that region, and it might be all of these countries finally getting along. And you even expressed hope that that might be a result of this.
1: Well, again, I'll tell you, the Gulf Coast countries under the president's leadership, they actually feel that that's possible. They don't believe anything either. They're not certain. They're not going to predict what the Iranians are going to do 5 years from now, but they see real opportunity. So we're going to walk down this pathway. We're going to see how serious the Iranians are. And Sean, you ask, what if they don't meet these obligations? What if they don't do what they promised they're going to do? Number one, they don't get any benefits of the bargain. And as the president would say, we have all the cards. Their economy will still be in very tough shape if they don't get the relief that they need to get in order to make progress.
2: All right, that was part two of my interview with the Vice President, J.D. Vance. When we come back, we'll hit the phones, 800-941-SEAN, if you want to be a part of the program.

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1: All right, 25 now till the top of the hour, 800-941-SEAN, our number if you want to be a part of the program. Look, you want to start a business, you want to open the doors to your business, and then you find out, oh, I need all of these different insurances based on state law, local law, federal law, whatever law it happens to be. And unfortunately, that then becomes, for many people, an obstacle, a nightmare. 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And it gets confusing. It's time consuming. It's worse than dealing with the healthcare industry. If your company has 25 employees, or whether you are the owner, the CFO, HR manager, guess what? 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
1: All right, let's get to our busy phones. Travis in Pennsylvania. What's up, Travis? How are you, sir? Glad you called.
3: Hey, Sean, I just wanted to call in and say how much I enjoy your show and how much I appreciate you and Linda in the afternoon. I always listen to you on my way home, leaving work.
1: Well, we really appreciate it. What do you do for work?
3: I'm a plumber.
1: Let me tell you, you know, we're always talking about how AI might be involved in job displacement, et cetera. The thing is, you're always going to need a plumber. You're always going to need the AC guy. I can't tell you how many times in my life it's 2 or 3 in the morning. And if you need a plumber, I don't care what they're charging. You're asking that plumber to please get out of bed and come.
3: Yes, sir. You got it. Yep. And
1: well, God bless you. I encourage young people to think about the trades, because I think that will be, it was an article, Mike Rowe highlighted it as well. The next generation of millionaires are going to be tradesmen.
3: Yeah, and I think it's pretty neat that you actually were in construction.
1: One of the best things I did in my life, ever. I know what real work is for 20-plus years of my life. Makes me appreciate and love even more the blessing of doing what I love to do every day.
3: Well, thank you for taking my call today. I've always wanted to talk to you on your program.
1: Well, thank you. What's on your mind?
3: So I just wanted to mention, the other day you were talking about Rush, and when I first started listening to 580, was back when I was probably about 16, I was actually driving a tractor in a field. I was plowing a field, and I loved tuning in every day, and I listened to Rush, and he was such an amazing man and such an inspiration to me.
1: I think he was an inspiration to all of us, and I always say we all owe him a debt of gratitude. Those are not words. I mean it. I said it while he was alive. I said it in his passing. I say it today. And any one of us that makes our living giving out our opinions, and anybody in the conservative ecosphere, if you will, of media, we owe him a debt of gratitude. It was not easy for him either the whole way. It was hard because he was, you know, forging a path for all of us. He didn't know he was forging that big a path, but he was.
3: Right. Yeah, no, he made a big impact on me. I know that. And I've been a faithful listener ever since he started on, you know, he started out where I started listening. So, yeah, what an amazing person.
1: I will tell you this. We know what Rush is. You know, everyone, you talk about what is on your wish list or, you know, bucket list, as they call it. We know what Rush's bucket list was. Just to get well enough, quick enough to come back to the airwaves and talk to all of you. That, to me, defined Rush. I mean, Rush talked about EIB1 and I had a cigar and all this stuff. But what he really wanted to do was be behind that microphone every single day. Because that's what he chose to do, knowing he had very little time left on this earth. That tells me everything I want to know about him.
3: Yes, sir. You're correct. Yes, you are, Sean.
1: All right, my friend. God bless you. Check in more often. We appreciate it. Let's say hi to John, Missouri. John, how are you? Glad you called, sir.
4: It's a great day in Missouri, Sean. A longtime listener, over 20 years. I appreciate you taking my call. But I'm calling in.
1: Yes, sir.
4: Talk a little bit about President Trump. That, you know, they never give the guy any credit. The left side out there, gas down here is at $3.19 a gallon. It's dropped a dollar in the last 2 weeks.
1: And it's about to go lower looking at the price of a barrel of oil today. So I think things are working out pretty well for people as of now. There was a price to pay for this. But ask is, was it worth making sure Iran never gets a nuclear weapon? It is that clear cut a choice.
4: Absolutely, it's worth it. And, you know, it hasn't been this long. It's things only, what, 100 days here that this has went on. And it's a small price to pay to keep that out of their hands. And I look for the gas to go down, but you're not going to hear anything from the other media. I appreciate your stand and what you do for this country, because it's your voice that we all listen to, and I wish there was more of you, but there's not.
1: Listen, the only thing I will say to right-minded Americans and people that love this country and will celebrate, unlike Robert De Niro, the greatness of this country, and is, you know, Reagan reminded us, and I quote it often, is that freedom is one generation away from extinction. It can't become extinct on our watch. And every generation has a responsibility to protect, preserve, defend what we inherited and try and leave this world, this country, a little better off than when we inherited it. My dad was part of the greatest generation and fought 4 years in the Pacific and grew up during the Depression and grew up poor. And I think of how hard his life is. It is, this is why, please, everybody take this midterm seriously. That's the only thing I'm asking from people. You know, in your heart, mind, and soul, commit that you are going to do everything in your power to vote and participate and know the consequences if these radicals ever get power again.
4: And you can't make this stuff up, the radicals. I can't believe this stuff. Even people that I've grown up with, I just can't believe they think this way.
1: And they do. I mean, I wish they didn't, but, you know, it's never been this crazy, which I think puts us in uncharted waters. I really believe that. In terms of historically, midterms go against the party in power. Historically, not all the time. And I think this is a new paradigm unfolding before our eyes.
4: Yes, I agree.
1: All right, my friend. God bless you. John, appreciate you. God bless the people of Missouri. Listen, born on America's darkest day, that's 9/11/01, the Tunnel to Towers Foundation, because of your generosity, your thoughtfulness, has been able to help American heroes ever since. And that's heroes like Fire Lieutenant Michael Wells. Now, he was inspired by the heroism of firefighters on 9/11. He felt a calling to pursue his dreams serving his community as a firefighter. He would devote 14 years to his fire department, rise to lieutenant, save lives. He even earned the badge of honor for bravery. And despite Michael's courage and faith, he lost his battle sadly, with occupational cancer. He left behind his beautiful wife and their three beautiful children, a legacy of service and love for his country and community. Now, this 25th anniversary year of 9/11, Michael's story does remind us of the profound impact of that day on American heroes. And there are still many families to help. 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

0: Celebrating 250 years of freedom and independence, here's your American moment. The day humanity took flight, on December 17, 1903, two bicycle makers from Ohio changed the world forever. At Kitty Hawk, North Carolina, brothers Orville Wright and Wilbur Wright achieved the first successful powered airplane flight. Orville piloted the aircraft for just 12 seconds and 120 feet, but it proved controlled human flight was possible. Working with determination, mechanical skill, and countless experiments, the Wright brothers solved problems that had challenged inventors for generations. Their breakthrough launched the age of aviation, shrinking distances between nations and transforming travel, commerce, and warfare across the 20th century. The Wright brothers' first powered flight, a defining American moment.
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0: busy phones. Josette in Connecticut. What's up, Josette?
1: Hi, Sean. Thank you for taking my call. I wanted to talk to you about comments I've heard even you make about Trump derangement syndrome. And, you know, it's always like everybody hates him, even the leaders of Europe hate him, the European Union hates him, that kind of thing. And it is horrible. But I think it goes deeper than that. It's the why do they hate him? And I think that it's very, very important right now that we start talking about it for what it actually is. And what it actually is that we have to make a choice between maintaining our national sovereignty and our government, our Constitution, remain the United States of America, or become victims of global government. And that's why they hate him so much. I've learned that Hillary Clinton was supposed to be elected, and she was the one who was going to initiate, you know, like really our fall, because they can't do global government until they destroy our economy and our culture. They've got to bring us down first, because we're the strongest independent nation in the world. Okay.
0: Well, look at what President Trump has done between, you know, forcing NATO allies to start paying their fair share, although some are not. Their absence and lack of moral clarity with Iran is beyond disturbing. I believe the continent of Europe is in a precipitous decline because they have neglected defense. They have adopted socialism and radical climate alarmism. They, more importantly, have allowed unfettered illegal immigration without assimilation. Yeah. And they're not a reliable partner. I don't care if it's the Paris Accords. Mm-hmm. I don't care if it's the WEF. I don't care if it's the United Nations. I have no respect for these global organizations, globalist organizations. I want America to be independent and free. And I think as an outcrop, when Iran is all said and done, Donald Trump will reevaluate NATO, and he will make bilateral deals with countries that we can count on and depend on. In other words, not Great Britain, not France, not Spain, not even Italy, sadly.
1: Right. But what I want to stress is that it's bigger than that. All of those things that you mentioned have been done by design. And we've got to start talking about it for what it is, especially because the midterms are coming. You know, they hate him. They vilify him. Because he's the only one standing against them. He's the only one that's in their way. So, you know, it's a cabal. It's the United Nations 2030 Project, the World Economic Forum, the WTO, the WHO. They want a global government. And who? People like Klaus Schwab, people like George Soros and that Roy Neville Singham, or whatever his name is, who lives in China. They want to go back to what Europe always was, which was a class of royals, and then everybody else.
0: Look at the Paris Accords. The Paris Accords forced the United States to pay billions of dollars and meanwhile classified China and India as developing nations, and they paid next to nothing. How is that fair? How is it fair NATO nations don't pay their fair share versus their GDP? And really, without the United States behind them, they are incapable of defending their continent and their individual countries. It is such a spectacular fail that we have accepted for decades, norms we have accepted for decades that are now being challenged. It's one of the many things I love about President Trump. Is he thinks anew on everything.
1: They presented it to us as global economy. The first thing they did was try to deindustrialize America. They offshored our manufacturing. They were offshoring our agriculture. They wanted us to be about just innovation and service. Then they started, and they started in Europe first, and those mass migrations, that happened in Europe first. And that's because they have to destroy Western culture, and they do that by, you know, destroying our society, you know, increasing the rate of crime and destroying our culture, mass migration. So this is a plan for global government. And I first heard those words from George H.W. Bush, our first Bush president, and he said, the New World Order. And then I heard Obama reference the New World Order. And then Clinton. And then Bush, too. And, you know, you see so many videos of Clinton, Obama, and Bush, too, all like palling around together because they're all globalists. And that's what you're seeing happening in the Senate right now. You've got John Thune and the others. They are the globalists. That's why they're rhinos. They want the global government. And Trump is the only thing standing in the way. And that's why they're constantly vilifying him and want to destroy him. And we need to start calling it for what it is. I want to tell my Democrat friends, hey, you have a choice. You either vote for Trump, you either vote Republican, or you're voting for global government. What do you want?
0: I think you have framed this problem, this debate, and the brilliance of Trump perfectly. And I can tell you this, things are not going to go back to where they were. I think things are going to change rather dramatically. I think we're going to watch a lot of it unfold in the coming last years of the president's administration. And hopefully the person that one day may take his place shares the same values that we do, because you're dead on accurate. Anyway, Josette, we appreciate you. Thank you so much for the call. Check in often.

0: Hey, before the burgers hit the grill, fireworks, they light up the sky, take a few minutes to remember that Independence Day, you know what? What is that day really all about? An extraordinary vision outlined 250 years ago, and that is the Declaration of Independence. Now, it's the document where ordinary men made a revolutionary claim that our rights come from our Creator. 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
6: What exactly did we get out of Trump's failed war?
5: Top Senate Democrat Chuck Schumer is demanding to know what's in a memorandum of understanding to end the military conflict with Iran. President Trump at the G7 summit in France says maybe he'll read the text word by word out loud when it's released.
7: That's a great document. Here's what it says. Iran will never have a nuclear weapon. That's what it says.
5: He says he's optimistic about a final deal with Iran now that that framework is agreed to and Iran's nuclear program, sanctions, relief, and frozen assets will be negotiated in new talks. There are five arrests in four states, and the investigation continues into an alleged plot to attack Sunday's UFC event at the White House with explosive-packed drones and then sniper fire.
8: The FBI became aware of the plot last Wednesday after a parent of 19-year-old Tyson Proper alerted police to concerning behavior. He was arrested near Columbus, Ohio. Court filings say investigators learned from Proper of a Signal group chat involving as many as 23 individuals calling itself Vanguard of the Old.
5: Fox's Jared Halpern at the White House. Anti-ICE protesters are charged in Minnesota.
9: The U.S. Attorney's Office and the Department of Homeland Security unsealing a federal indictment charging 15 people with alleged ties to two Minneapolis Antifa terror groups stemming from Operation Metro Surge earlier this year. U.S. Attorney Daniel Rosen.
10: To those who choose to threaten or harm federal officers, we will hold you accountable. We will defend federal officers. We will protect the public. We will enforce the law.
9: Homeland Security saying the announcement comes after a months-long investigation that uncovered extensive planning, material support, stalking, and coordinated attacks against federal personnel and facilities. 13 of the accused are in custody. Two remain fugitives. Jeff Manasso, Fox News.
5: Infant mortality in the U.S. hits an all-time low, 5.4 deaths per 1,000 lives births, according to new federal figures from last year. 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
0: Now, this 25th anniversary of 9/11, the Tunnel to Towers Foundation remains committed to honoring the heroes shaped by that day. Heroes like NYPD Detective Victor Vargas, a U.S. Air Force veteran who died from pancreatic cancer after serving in the World Trade Center recovery efforts. Tunnel to Towers honored Detective Vargas by paying off the family's mortgage. You can donate $11 a month, and you can amplify your impact with a car or land donation. 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
5: The cause is unknown, but there are more details now about the crash of an Air Force B-52 in California yesterday, killing the 8 people on board.
13: AirNav System's flight tracking data shows the B-52 bomber made a sharp right to the northeast after taking off at Edwards Air Force Base Monday, nearly completing a 180-degree turn before falling at a rate of descent of more than 5,000 feet per 60 seconds. Air Force officials revealing it was a mixed crew of government civilians, government contractors, and uniformed military who were taking part in a routine test mission as part of a radar modernization program.
5: It's Fox's Kristen Goodwin. There's a special election today to fill California House Democrat Eric Swalwell's seat. He resigned in April. It's primary day in Oklahoma and Washington, D.C., and there are runoffs in Georgia and Alabama.
14: Georgia Republicans today will finalize their picks for who should represent their party in races for U.S. Senate and governor. GOP voters in Georgia will pick between former college football coach Derek Dooley and U.S. Representative Mike Collins as a U.S. Senate nominee to face incumbent Democrat John Ossoff. They'll also decide between Lieutenant Governor Burt Jones and healthcare executive Rick Jackson for a gubernatorial nominee. In Alabama, both parties will finalize nominations for U.S. Senate, among other offices. In Miami, Eben Brown, Fox News.
5: Pizza Hut is sold.
15: Private equity firm Long Range Capital coughing up quite a bit of dough for Pizza Hut, buying most of the fast food company for $1.5 billion. Pizza Hut's operations in mainland China will be sold for $1.2 billion to Yum China. Pizza Hut has struggled for years to compete with rivals like Domino's, dragging down the financial performance of parent company Yum Brands.
5: Fox's Frank Lanza. Another record high close for the Dow, up 328 points at just under 52,000. A tech stock sell-off drives the NASDAQ down more than 1%. I'm Chris Foster, Fox News.
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19: Here's Tuesday forecast for the PD. A welcome cool down today. Mostly cloudy skies with highs only near 80 degrees this afternoon. Rain chances sit at 35%. So scattered showers are possible, especially late in the day. Tonight, you'll see the lows settling into the upper 60s before we head back to 88 degrees and rain for tomorrow.
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5: All right, news roundup, information overload hour. 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You want to be a part of the program. It's 800-941-SEAN if you want to join us. I am contending, and I did a podcast with the vice president yesterday, J.D. Vance, that will be dropping on Thursday. And I had time with him last night. I know I was fighting through my laryngitis, but it's slowly getting better, thank God. I've had this my whole career, Linda. By the way, why do people think it's a surprise that I have laryngitis? I mean, I'm only talking 15 hours a day every day. Yeah. I've had it my whole career. How many times have we dealt with my laryngitis and try to do the best with it?
6: Many, many times. But I have to say, the positive side is that people actually care about you. So you got prayer groups out there praying for your laryngitis.
5: With all that said, we did talk about being the vice president of Donald J. Trump. And years ago, and I did not do this as a gotcha question, J.D. Vance didn't understand Trump. And I said, I'm not asking because you've been asked 1,000 times about your lack of support years ago. What changed? And then he went through a litany of answers about how he was wrong and how he had to humble himself and how he had to open his mind. And you think of his background, grew up very poor, Appalachia, an addicted mother, abusive family household, very abusive, a very devout grandmother that was so influential and helped save his life, and a guy that was never supposed to be vice president at 41, and he was able to achieve great things with the help of the U.S. military in his time in the service and going to Ohio State and then later Yale Law School, then getting into the business world, then running for Senate and winning that seat in Ohio. And now he's 41 and he's vice president. And I'm asking him, what is it about this president? And he went into great observational detail about Donald Trump. This is a guy I've known 30 years. And he is a force of nature. And I do believe through the prism of history, we will see him as transformational and consequential in ways that we've never seen a president in well over 100 years. That's my take. We'll see if it plays out the way I think it will. Miranda Devine, well, she's one of my favorite columnists. She has her own podcast, by the way, Pod Force One, which is awesome. And she talked about the president in this column. The headline is Ageless President Trump Keeps on Winning at 80 and Laughs in the Face of His Naysayers. Now, I flew on Air Force One with him when he went on that Gulf State trip. I was on the trip on Air Force One when he went to China. To watch an 80-year-old guy stay up the entire time, get off an airplane, and perform at the highest level without breaking a sweat is something to see. I mean, I'll be honest. I wanted to take a little nap here and there. He walks around to make sure nobody's napping. It's hilarious. Anyway, Miranda Devine, I think, captured this really well in her column, New York Post columnist and Fox News contributor and also author of The Big Guy and The Laptop from Hell. And her podcast is Pod Force One. Miranda, great to have you back.
7: Thanks so much, Sean. And that was a fantastic interview with J.D. Vance last night. He's very smart, but he's very clever. So he's sometimes hard to pin down. And I think you did a good job.
5: Miranda, to me, the beauty of what the president said today is, okay, this is the deal. They have their opportunity to save their country. And if not, I'll just go back to bombing them. I mean, it's pretty simple, straightforward. So I am not as alarmed as some other people are. Well, they're likely not going to keep their end of the bargain. They don't get anything if they don't keep their end of the bargain. And if they are signing on to it, I was told the tipping point for them was the two bombings last week and the promise to take Karg Island scared the hell out of them. That's what I was told.
7: Yes, and I mean, look, I understand everyone's nervous and everyone wants to get a good deal, but there are hardliners on both sides. And in fact, you know, in calls with administration officials this week, that was how they described the situation. There are people in the United States and in Israel who will not be happy unless Iran is just wiped out, is a parking lot. And so that's not going to happen. And I also think we have to be realistic. The midterms are a factor. So Donald Trump is allowing this 60-day negotiation to occur, and he has his red lines. And then at the end of it, you can see in the Iranian side of the memo, which has been released, if you can believe it, to Reuters and so on, our side of the memo hasn't been released, but their version says that the 60-day deadline is elastic. So, in fact, those negotiations could continue on past November, which would actually suit President Trump quite well, because he is no longer sort of has a deadline of the midterms coming up. Gas is already coming down, the price of gas. We are going to get, or should have, the Hormuz Strait opened. It's already semi-opened, thanks to America. And you know, the blockade's going to go. They're not getting, billions of dollars in cash and $300 billion in investment. I don't know why people are going crazy. I think this is a clever art of the deal. And honestly, if after the midterms, Iran is still playing games, Trump will just go in there and, you know, he's quite prepared to do what he calls bam, bam, bam. He's done it before. He will do it again. He doesn't like hurting people, killing people, but he will do it if he has to.
5: That, to me, is the great misunderstanding here. Now, it doesn't matter that you and I actually listen to the words that he says and the message he's delivered and his willingness to let this play out. He has spoken to me privately and on air about his concern about just obliterating the country. Right now, any opportunity they would ever want for a nuclear weapon is off the table. They don't have the capability. They don't have the money. They're being choked off financially. And I don't care what Iranian, you know, hardliners may proclaim publicly. We have completely the upper hand. We have total control. We have control of the airspace. There's nothing they can do to stop Donald Trump from obliterating them. And that decision can happen at any time he wants it to happen. But it's going to be interesting, you know, to see if they on their end are really serious. I've been told the vice president last night was clear that for the first time, the hardliners, or those more radical and the more political side, have agreed that they both want this because they know it is now inevitable. Now, is this just posturing? Is this just delaying the end game for them? I don't know. You would think after three tiers of leadership were wiped out, they might be thinking about their own lives at this point.
7: Yes. And look, obviously, the administration is not naive. They're going into this with completely open eyes. They don't trust the Iranians. Of course not. You know, the Iranians have shown themselves to be irrational in many ways because, as you know, people in the administration say, they could be, you know, one of the most wealthy countries in the world, and instead their people are not doing well. So, you know, it's a power grab. It's some sort of religious nuttiness that's in the regime still. But I just also, from our own side, I feel like people are getting hysterical and demanding things of Donald Trump that are just also equally irrational. You know, what do you really want? Do you really think that if you wipe out Iran, that is going to be a good thing for the world? It's going to set off a terrible refugee exodus just for one thing, like we saw after Syria, which is a smaller country. So I just think that this is a very fine-tuned balancing act. Donald Trump has got to keep happy you know, the Gulf countries that are getting, they're the ones in the front line getting hammered. You know, Israel is not particularly happy, but America's interests are not identical to Israel's interests. So we are allies, but there are going to be differences there. And then, you know, there are people on the Republican side who, I don't know whether you call them neocons or people in the administration now calling them hardliners, who you know, are equally just inflexible about what their demands are. And then on the Iranian side, you've got these hardliners within the IRGC, who just, all they want to do is destroy Israel, destroy America, and come what may, they don't care if they, if the whole country is destroyed. And there are other people there. And what the administration is saying is that they're talking behind the scenes, back channeling and in person to people who really are more political and appear rational. And it's not going to be, there's never going to be a magic wand. This is never going to be easy. But those like Barack Obama, who disgustingly and arrogantly is there, you know, parading around saying, oh, this is just not even as good as my JCPOA. What a joke. And on the one hand, he's saying that, and Democrats are saying this is the worst deal that Donald Trump's done in the world. You can't have it both ways. It's not the JCPOA. The reason that America has had to go back into Iran is because Obama's Iran deal just enriched Iran, allowed them to fund all their proxies, and the end result was October 7th. So disastrous. And by the time Donald Trump left office after his first term, Iran was on its knees. And Scott Bessent, the minute he hit the ground in Trump's second term, he said his mission was to make Iran broke again, and they pretty much achieved that. And you know, there's still room to ratchet up the pain even more, and that's part of the negotiations.
5: All right, quick break. More with Miranda Devine on the other side. We'll get to your calls coming up as well. 800-941-SEAN, our number if you want to be a part of the program as we continue.
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5: 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Hey, here's the hard truth. Numbers do not lie. They might make you uncomfortable, but they don't lie. We've tracked the price of the S&P 500, gold and silver, over the last 5 years. Now, between January 2022, May 2026, and the peaks and valleys, the results are staggering. 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
9: Hey folks, it's Ken Hart, and I've got a little advice for you. Father's Day is coming up, and if you want to treat Dad right, you need to head over to Butler's Fine Men's Clothing in Florence. I've been in there myself many times. And let me tell you, these folks know style. Whether it's a sharp suit, a classic polo, or the perfect accessory, Butler's has it all. Don't settle for another tie from the bargain bin. Get Dad something that makes him feel like $1 million. Stop by Butler's today and make this Father's Day one he won't forget. Tell him Ken Hart sent you.
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0: All right, we continue now. Miranda Devine is with us. Donald Trump turning 80, force of nature, unlike any president we have seen in our lifetime. And how will he be viewed through that prism of history? One of the things that I guess kind of frustrates me, having known him for 30 years, and look, I have a professional relationship. When I interview him, it's a, you know, straight up interview. And then I've had a personal relationship for many, many decades. And I feel that the person that you know, the person that I know, the person that really is Donald Trump, unfortunately, the legacy media, radical Democrats, more radicalized than ever, they have no interest in wanting to understand him or get along with him. And they're like Alka-Seltzer and water at anything that he ever says or does. This man is wickedly funny, generous to a fault. He is as engaged as any single one human being as I've ever met in his day-to-day job, and loves it with a gusto and a passion I've never seen in that office.
1: You're so right. And I think it's just a deliberate decision that because he is so effective in dismantling all the sacred cows of the left, that the media, which is really an arm of the left, is never going to give him a fair go. And in a way also, he does not like to show that kind and generous side of him that you know exists, and that his friends see, and those people who work for him, you know, whether they be the gardener at Mar-a-Lago or any of the people that work at his properties, are incredibly loyal to him. You don't see that very often. You see that with a good boss and a fair boss and a generous boss, and that's what he is. So, you know, he's been working in the cutthroat business of real estate in New York. So he never shows a soft side, because that's a vulnerability to your enemies. And that actually is a good thing on the world stage, because the same sort of sharks that were in New York in the developing business are even bigger sharks

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3: The major averages finishing mixed as tech stocks retreat, with chip makers leading the sell-off. However, the Dow posted its 17th record close of the year and traded above the 52,000 level for the first time on falling oil prices and Iran deal optimism. Financials and industrials were the best performers. Oil fell for a fourth day to its lowest level in more than 3 months, with West Texas Intermediate crude settling at around $76. The Dow up 329 points, the NASDAQ lower by 308, S&P 500 down 43. Shares of SpaceX rose nearly 5% for its third session of gains since going public last week. At one point, SpaceX had surpassed both Microsoft and Amazon in market cap during the trading session. SpaceX's rally had just enough fuel to jump over Amazon as the fifth largest company by market value. That's your Fox Business Report. I'm Hillary Barsky, invested in you.
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7: All right, 25 now till the top of the hour. 800-941-SEAN if you want to be a part of the program. All right, Father's Day is coming. What does that mean? Well, you got to get a unique special gift for dad. I'm telling you, as a dad, I'm just saying, you know, it's thoughtful whatever your children think to give you, and you should be grateful and appreciative. I'm not saying that, but a tie is a tie is a tie. And I've got a lot of ties, a lot of shirts that dad is never going to wear in my life. I hate to be rude and truthful, but I am. I've got the best gift for dad. Now, we all love walkie-talkies as kids, and now there is industrial strength walkie-talkie technology on a nationwide LTE network. It is one-touch connection with anybody in your life. If you live on the East Coast, you want to talk to family and friends on the West Coast. Hello, Grandma. 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And I'm telling you, dad's going to love it on Father's Day this week. And it's Father's, what are you doing for Father's Day, Linda?
8: Oh, I have a very special Father's Day planned. Anthony has no idea. Super. Don't say, oh boy. It's a great plan. He's going to it's not a stupid tie or anything. For those of you buying ties, I apologize, but it's not.
7: You're not going to give us any hint at all. Does Anthony listen every day?
8: Yes, he does listen. So you're not getting any answers. But
7: does
8: Monday,
7: he ever say anything like, "Why do you give the boss such a hard time? Why don't you just lay off a little?"
8: He does. I think he might like you more than me at this point. It's starting to get weird. I don't think you guys should be teaming up against me. I don't like it at all.
7: By the way, we've had Anthony on the program. The funny thing is Linda is a force of nature. And Anthony is so chill, and he watches the force of nature. He doesn't react to the force of nature, and he just takes it all in, and I'll look at him, and he'll look at me, and we just, like, make an eye connection that says, that's her. Nothing you can do.
8: I would call it rolling your eyes. I think you guys roll your eyes at me. That would be more appropriate.
7: No.
8: And just so you know, what does the acronym force of nature stand for? That's right. Fun. Okay. Fun. So you're welcome. I'm bringing the fun. Okay. It's the wrong spelling, but you're with me, right? It sounds the same.
7: All right. Are you into this World Cup? Are you into FIFA? Are you into soccer?
8: Not one bit.
7: Oh, I noticed that Gavin was at a game. I'm sure he was negotiating how to expedite building permits for people in the Pacific Palisades that didn't have water and fire hydrants and didn't have water in their reservoir. A year and a half later, they can't get their homes. I'm sure when he was at the soccer game, that's exactly what he was working on. Anyway, so a little controversy has emerged. The president has allowed the Iranian soccer players at the World Cup to play in the matches. However, when the match is over, they have to leave the country and they're going to Mexico. I totally support the president's decision. This is the number one state sponsor of terror. You cannot convince me that IRGC people are not associated with them. We saw that with the women's team when they played not that long ago. And now the soccer players are complaining that they should really be complaining about the idiotic, theocratic mullahs that have made them a threat to every country in the world. But no, they're blaming us. Listen.
9: And, you know, everything is like disaster, actually, for us. It's not the right thing for us, but we don't follow the excuse. We're just looking forward. We're having hope for the next two games. And we will do our best for our people, and we bring the joy for our supporters.
10: And I think, Mehdi, we must come here 2 days before the game. Yeah. Yesterday we came, start the trip, I think at morning, and we arrive at afternoon, and we direct go to the training, and we get tired, you know. I think supposed to be we came here 2 days before the game. And this kind of things, I think, is not a little bit fair, you know. We need to get fair competitive, you know.
11: And I wanted to talk about the hard time the Iranians had. We spent so much time in air commuting, they didn't even give us time to recover. After the game today, they said to us, you have to leave immediately. Whereas today it's very important for us to have time for recovery. But yet we have been asked to get on a plane and return to our camp in Mexico, in Tijuana. And we are really troubled by that.
7: I don't feel, I think it was nice the president let him play. And apparently
8: I guess they should enjoy Mexico. It's supposed to be beautiful this time of year. Maybe they could go there and see what it's like not to be under, you know, I don't know, the Ayatollah for 10 minutes. They'll feel better.
7: Listen, I loved the Stanley Cup this year. It was between South Carolina and Vegas. Wow, what a great series. In a weird way, and Jason won't believe me, I'm kind of happy for Knicks fans, friends of mine. They have been long-suffering, 53 years. You know what? They did it. They won. Stephen A. Smith is the happiest human being I've ever talked to since they won. So, you know what? Congratulations. Your team won. My Panthers won the two previous years, the Stanley Cup. They're going to win it again next year is my prediction right here, right now. And, you know, when your team wins, it's pretty cool.
8: The only thing that bothered me, this is my two cents, I absolutely love that they won. I could not believe how well they played. I don't know anything about basketball, nor do I pretend to. But when I see that kind of response happening in your city, whether you win or lose.
7: Not my city, win or lose.
8: No, I'm saying them as a team. As a team, this is their city. So to me, it's like, if this is your city and this is what you're doing, then you have an obligation as a team, not one guy, not just one coach. The whole team needs to come out and say, please stop. This doesn't represent who we are. This is supposed to be a great time and you're ruining it. It's one poor guy. He drives a cab. They destroyed his damn cab. He doesn't even have a living anymore. All he was doing was trying to work. There needs to be some sort of addressing
7: they
8: of
7: were
8: the
7: burning
8: crap,
7: buses.
8: In my opinion.
7: They were burning police cars.
8: Not just buses.
7: They were beating the
8: school
7: hell out of any
8: buses.
7: San Antonio fans when they were in
8: it's
7: New York.
8: It's disgusting. It
7: was disgusting. But you know what? That's Mom Donnie's New York. Can't do anything about it. Let's say hi to Dave. Dave is in Tennessee. Dave, you're on the Sean Hannity Show. Hi.
12: Hey, Sean. How are you?
7: I'm good, sir. What's going on?
12: Well, good. Well, last month, you sent a recorded message to our son, Colin, for his birthday.
7: Oh, that's right. You're Colin's father. How is he doing?
12: We're hanging in there, but we just wanted to tell you how grateful we are for what you did for Colin. And he's sitting right here, and he would like to speak with you, if that's okay.
7: I'd love to speak to Colin. Now, how is he doing? The last time he was getting a round of chemo, where is he now?
12: He just finished his last round of radiation yesterday. We've got 3 months to wait before we can do another PET scan and a CT scan to see what the impact of the chemo and radiation was. But they've never seen anyone like Colin at Vanderbilt University in Nashville. He is still eating. His tongue, his mouth is raw. He's got blisters all over his face and neck, but he's super.
7: Well, I know this is an audience of faith. And many people, it doesn't matter what faith, I just ask everyone to send prayers to you and to Colin, of course, and your family, and praying that when you get those final PET scans that they come back clean and this young man gets on with his life. Anyway, put him on. I'd love to say hi.
12: Yeah, hold on. Colin, Sean.
7: Hey, Colin, how are you feeling? Sounds like you got beat up pretty bad with the radiation. How are you holding up?
13: I'm holding up good. How are you?
7: It's good. Tell everybody how old you are.
13: I'm 28 years old.
7: And you've been through chemo, and now you're going through radiation, and you've been battling cancer. You're in a war for your life. Being 28, how hard is that for you? I can't imagine how difficult that is.
13: I'm holding up well. I got some pain on the good side of my tongue.
7: Right. Well, this is a big milestone, right?
13: Yes.
7: Are you anxious about 3 months from now when you have to go in and get those scans?
13: No.
7: Good for you. Good for you. I believe in God our Father. I'm a Christian. I believe in our Lord Jesus. I believe in the power to heal. And I want you to know this from me and this wonderful audience that I have. There are going to be many of us praying for your full recovery and now a reset to your life, and that all of your dreams, whatever they are, will come true. And if we can ever help you, we want to help you.
13: Thank you. That the Lord is helping me and is getting me through this.
7: Yeah. Well, listen, if I can ever be of help, if you ever even just want to talk, I don't care what time, day or night it is, I'm up anyway. And I'm always going to be available, and you can always get in touch with my team, and they know how to get me, okay?
13: All right. Here's my dad.
7: All right. All right, Colin. God bless you. We're all praying for you, my friend, and for a full, complete recovery soon, okay?
12: Yes, sir. He just handed me back the phone. He's just all giddy. Colin has autism, and he had tongue cancer last year, no risk factors, 3 surgeries, very difficult time, and then this is a reoccurrence, so... Appreciate the prayers.
7: Are the doctors optimistic? Do they feel this has gone well?
12: No, no. We're trying to get to immunotherapy, and that's tough. It's not something that insurance likes to pay for, but they've assured us that they're going to fight for Colin. We just need to get to the you know, to see what the current therapy, chemo and radiation, did and what those results are before we can get there. But we're hopeful. We know.
7: If you hit a roadblock that seems impossible, get in touch with us.
12: Appreciate it. And just wrap up, Colin is a huge Trump fan since 2016. He's got a cardboard cutout of President Trump. He knows everything about President Trump. We went to the White House in 2016, and he hung around trying to get to see him. So we hope we're going to get to go back, and maybe we can meet him when Colin gets all healed up. So he loves him.
7: Well, I know it's hard for a dad to watch their children suffer. Our prayers are with you, too, and the rest of your family. And please keep us updated on this, Dave, and our prayers are with your whole family and Colin especially, right?
12: Well, we appreciate you, Sean. You're a special man to take the time. And I know you do a lot of things privately, but people need to know just how special you are to us, our family.
7: Well, I'm praying with all my might. God bless all of you, okay?
12: Have a great day. Thank you.
7: You too, sir. Linda, is there anything harder than a sick kid? Is there anything harder?
8: No, definitely not. It's definitely heartbreaking. And I think the fact that he's already has severe autism, and then obviously he's dealing with this and has been going through this. He's in round three. As a parent, you've got, I mean, they sound like very prayerful people, but at some point you do get to the spot like, okay, haven't we gone through enough? Can our kid just have like a life and not have to go through this all the time? It stinks.
7: Prayers are with him. Nathaniel, you're on the Sean Hannity Show from New York. What's up, Nathaniel?
14: Hey, Sean, how are you?
7: I'm good. Glad you called.
14: For Colin and his family before we get started. My heart is breaking for that child, and it's just my thoughts and prayers go out to them.
7: It means more than you think. I'm telling you, I just believe in the power of prayer.
14: No, me too. I'm about to cry listening to them. It's just so heartbreaking. But anyway, I'm here to talk about Iran and your wonderful interview with J.D. Vance last night. But there was one thing that you guys didn't touch on that I think is really important and is something that I'm really worried about. What happens when Trump leaves office?
7: Well, I'll give you a preview of Thursday's podcast that will drop. I do talk to him about that there. I didn't want to duplicate questions. And we taped the podcast just before TV, which is why my voice froze up at the beginning of the show last night. Because I was struggling all day with laryngitis, if you listened to this radio show yesterday. And anyway, I do get to that question, I promise you. And we'll drop that on Thursday, I think, 10 a.m., wherever you get your video podcast, iHeart, Spotify, YouTube, it doesn't matter.
14: Yeah, I'll watch it on Thursday, definitely.
7: Okay, so I did not let you down, but I didn't want to have duplication, so I had to bifurcate the interviews. Anyway, Nathaniel, I appreciate it. I hope you get the answers that you're looking for. 800-941-SEAN is our number. 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

0: right, that's going to wrap things up for today. The FBI foils a huge terror plot for UFC 250 at the White House. Dan Bongino will weigh in on that. We'll have the latest on what the real Iranian deal is. And the president saying, they don't abide by it, I blow them up, which is what I kind of was trying to tell everybody. Also, we'll get the insane reaction from a liberal media that just doesn't want him to succeed. Democrats don't want lower oil prices because they see it as a disadvantage for them. 9 Eastern, say DVR. We'll see you tonight. Back here tomorrow. Thank you for making this show possible. 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
5: Details are coming. I'm Lisa Lucera, Fox News. That's what Vice President J.D. Vance says as he prepares to sign an agreement with Iran. He tells Fox's The Five the agreement is simple.
6: One, Iran can't have a nuclear weapon. Two, the Straits of Hormuz are open. And number three, there are all of these benefits contemplated that the Iranians can get if they behave.
5: On the question of whether Iran will profit from the agreement, the vice president said again, if Iranians change how they interact with the world, they will benefit economically. And if they don't, they don't get anything. Senate Democratic leader Chuck Schumer again calling for details of the deal to be made public.
7: After more than 100 days of bloodshed, 13 Americans killed, hundreds more wounded, tens of billions of dollars spent. What exactly did we get out of Trump's failed war?
5: At the G7 in France, President Trump said he is willing to open the details of the agreement to Congress. The FBI says a concerned mother in Ohio helped disrupt a plot to attack last weekend's White House UFC fight. At least five people under arrest.
8: Those involved in the alleged plot were arrested in Ohio, Nebraska, Missouri, and California. In Ohio, investigators say 19-year-old Tyson Proper's mother called police after she was concerned about her son's recent conduct, including firearms purchases and his communications with people online. According to authorities, when she asked him what he was doing, he said he couldn't tell her exactly, but that they were looking at multiple different locations and intended to conduct recon as well as hit-and-run missions.
5: Fox's David Spunt in Washington. Court filings say say investigators learned from Proper of a group chat on the app Signal where they were sharing information. Wall Street, the Dow gained 328, reaching another record. The Nasdaq minus 307. The S&P off 42. Oil dipped below $80 a barrel. 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
11: 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Heroes like FDNY Lieutenant Edward J. McDonough Jr. McDonough served at Ground Zero. He later lost his life to a related cancer. The Tunnel to Towers Foundation was able to honor his sacrifice by paying off the family's mortgage. 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
5: Lead engineer on board the tanker that crashed into and collapsed a Baltimore bridge now faces a federal charge.
12: Federal lawyers have charged the chief engineer of the Dolly, Karthikeyan Dinadayalan, with violating the Port and Waterways Safety Act. It's alleged the engineer knowingly did not tell the Coast Guard about hazardous conditions on the vessel. Investigators found that pumps were inappropriately hooked up to generators. The Dolly lost control in Baltimore Harbor more than 2 years ago, causing the collapse of the Francis Scott Key Bridge. A lawyer for the engineer did not comment on the charge, but the engineer has agreed with federal attorneys to defer the prosecution, which could also be dismissed if certain terms are met. Gernal Scott, Fox News.
5: The ship's operator, one employee, and a shoreside superintendent have already been charged. Pizza Hut will be sold for $2.7 billion by its parent company, Yum Brands. The company says the private equity firm Long Range Capital will buy the U.S. business for about $1.5 billion, and its holdings in China will be bought by Yum China Holdings Incorporated. Pizza Hut has been hurt in recent years with the growth of DoorDash and other online delivery services. McDonald's celebrating America's big birthday with the return of a fan favorite.
13: McDonald's will be serving up some fried apple pie to honor America's 250th birthday. The fast food giant is bringing back the nostalgic item for the first time in more than three decades. It'll be available at most U.S. restaurants for a limited time, starting June 23rd. The treat features McDonald's signature apple filling wrapped in a golden fried crust. The dessert originated from a family recipe by East Tennessee owner-operator Lytton Cochran in the 1960s and became a fan favorite before leaving the menu in the 1990s.
5: Fox's Hillary Barsky. I'm Lisa Lucera. This is Fox News.
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17: Here's your Tuesday night look and a preview of tomorrow. Mostly cloudy overnight with lingering shower chances. Lows settling into the upper 60s. Tomorrow brings a more unstable weather pattern. Highs near 88 degrees with a 65% chance of showers and storms throughout the day, so keep that umbrella closed for midweek.
18: He's here. He's here. Now, broadcasting from the underground command post, deep in the bowels of a hidden bunker, somewhere under the brick and steel of a nondescript building, we've once again made contact with our leader, Mark Levin.

0: number, 877-381-3811, 877-381-3811. I hope you're well. Vice President Vance texted me earlier. Yeah, we've texted from time to time. And asked to come on the program. I'm happy to have him. We've given him basically every day this week except Friday and any time during the program, so we'll see if that works out. I don't know why people think we're going to mud wrestle. We're not going to mud wrestle. It's going to be very polite, very civil. And we've got questions, and I've been watching him on TV. He's got a lot of answers, too, so we'll raise some of the questions. It's no big deal. Piers Morgan. We tried to get him on radio the other day. Mr. Producer sent an email to their producer, and we know the email address is correct. They never responded. So we're not going to be responding to him. These people, they just need clicks and eyes, and it is a constant state of hysteria and imbecility, and that's not what I'm about here. It's another guy, Posobiec. I don't even know this guy, Jack Posobiec, with his neo-fascistic, in my view, background and Putin-supporting background. For some reason, he's a TPUSA. He's another one. Then there's this guy, Crispy. I was told by congressman in New Jersey that this guy is a well-known, long-time self-promoting hack. So I'm just tired of helping to promote old men on podcasts, nut jobs on podcasts, and nut jobs in some dark corner of a state like New Jersey. Doesn't that make sense, Mr. Producer? Yes. I've got friends telling me, don't engage with these people. No, I'll engage from time to time, of course. But this is all they do. Now, we're going to start with this threat on the UFC Freedom 250 White House, because this is a big deal to me. It's a very big deal. Now, it's getting attention, particularly in the conservative media, but it's being downplayed by the rest of the media. Here it is, New York Post. And yes, then we'll move into Iran and some other issues. Heavily armed TikTokers plotted to attack UFC Freedom 250 White House event after railing against Trump, billionaires, and Israel, feds say. Now, this sounds to me like a lot of woke right types, doesn't it, Mr. Producer? Trump, billionaires, and Israel. And remember, the woke right and the Marxist Islamist left have a significant overlap. And it goes on, fanatical TikTokers armed with assault rifles plotted to attack the UFC Freedom 250 at the White House South Lawn Sunday night. This is really quite shocking. After revving each other up over Jeffrey Epstein, you see all these conspiracy nuts with all this stuff all the time? And you have members of Congress, Massey, Luna, they're not the only ones, of course, Roe, Conan, and so forth. You create these conspiracies, these whack job things, and there's a lot of people who believe them. Or that Israel got us into the war. Does it look today like Israel controls Donald Trump, or that I control Donald Trump? It's all lunacy. It's sick. So they were revving each other up, New York Post says in their article, as they looked at the complaint filed, over Jeffrey Epstein, billionaires Israel, and a hatred of Donald Trump, according to court papers and sources who spoke with the Post. Now, this hatred of Donald Trump is also part of the woke Reich mentality. There's a desperate effort, particularly online, by a couple of individuals to try and take traditional constitutional conservatives and then say, see, you agree with the woke right. You don't agree with this MOU. I haven't even seen the MOU. Nobody has seen the MOU. To the extent the vice president talks about it, or somebody in the administration talks about it, or it's leaked to certain of the favorite reporters and so forth, we talk about it. What are we supposed to do? Not talk about it? But what I haven't done is used any of the Iranian material, because I don't use Iranian news sources. And listen to this. The multiple-phase plot called for explosive drones to strike the South Lawn during the event, forcing attendees to flee outside the White House where a sniper team could pick them off, officials and prosecutors said. So this is a well-thought-up mass slaughter that they had in mind. Now, the FBI foiled the zealots' plans by infiltrating signal chat groups where they were planning, quote, a coordinated attack, unquote, to kill President Trump and other government officials, according to federal criminal complaints and affidavits unsealed today. At least five suspects were arrested last week, and up to 10 others are wanted in connection with the plot, law enforcement said. Look at the size of this group that was conspiring to commit an act of mass murder, including the President of the United States. The suspects face up to life in prison for the murder charges and up to 5 years for conspiring to commit an act of violence at the White House. The, quote, ultra-religious, unquote, guerrillas espouse, quote, anti-government, unquote, or anti-Israel views and had initially started plotting in a TikTok group called Vanguard of the Old in March 2026, just a few months ago, before moving conversations to a private signal group called Hunters. Hunters is a name that's been given to individuals in our country who are hunting down Jews, just so you know. The quintet was charged in at least four states, California, Ohio, Missouri, and Nebraska, with conspiring to murder members of the government and others after the parent of one alerted local police. President Trump, Vice President J.D. Vance, tech billionaire Elon Musk, and Israeli Prime Minister were all named as potential targets, in addition to members of Congress and a West Virginia state lawmaker, according to court documents. As many and as deadly as we can get, said suspected ringleader Abraham Hermosillo Alvarez in one of the messages. Another, Tyson Proper, was arrested on June 10 after his mother notified the Danville, Ohio Police Department and Knox County Sheriff's Office of concerns about her son's recent firearms purchases and communicating with certain individuals online, according to an affidavit filed in the Southern District of Ohio. Those persons claim to be ex-military and Christian-based, the mother later said in a phone interview with an FBI task force officer. Now, their grievances included government corruption, the handling of the Jeffrey Epstein files. How many talk radio buffoons, how many podcast buffoons, how many members of Congress buffoons have been pushing this Epstein stuff? And they keep telling us they're going to release names. They don't release names. They've got millions and millions of pages of documents. I don't even know what it is they're looking for, quite frankly. But the handling of the Jeffrey Epstein files, this, I mean, who brings this up? Tucker? Rogan? Who else? A lot of them. Fuentes? These conspiracies, ladies and gentlemen, they have consequences. And I guarantee you that will not curb what's going on with these people behind these microphones. It'll slow them down and then it'll pick right up again. Proper's mother had overheard him speaking on the phone and mentioning that he was undergoing physical training for recon and hit and run missions, which she understood to mean conducting shootings. Her son had been leaning heavily into his Christian beliefs, but she expressed that those in the chat groups had been using religion to manipulate and influence her son. Christian beliefs? Well, Christian beliefs don't preach slaughtering people, that's for sure. In one of the private chat groups, the suspects debated targeting Senator Marsha Blackburn, Senator Jim Justice, Senator Shelley Moore, as well as West Virginia GOP Representatives Carol Miller, Riley Moore, and State Delegate Tristan Leavitt. I got a possible target. There's a quote. Marsha Blackburn, a senator from Tennessee, Proper said on May 13 in the chat, responding that she was a target because the Republican had taken money from the pro-Israel lobby and supports them. So this is the whole AIPAC thing that you're hearing relentlessly. from the Jew haters, from the Trump haters, from the Christian haters, AIPAC. Now, all these woke Reich types have used AIPAC. You can go online and you can see it. And you can see it. It is incredibly chilling that this suspect named me as a potential target along with other lawmakers, Blackburn posted on X. I will not let maniacs like this one deter me from celebrating or serving this great nation, and I am grateful to law enforcement for keeping us safe. I'll say, what a fantastic job to the FBI, Secret Service, local police forces, and sheriff's offices. You guys are fantastic. Now, Levitt, one of the targeted lawmakers, told the New York Post, I'm not intimidated, and I will not be silenced in standing up for the people of West Virginia or our allies, including Israel. Isn't it funny, Mr. Producer? Israel is so prominent in all this now. Israel, AIPAC, Jews. I keep warning people, you're playing with fire, and it's going to blow up. It's a very dangerous thing. And when they were going to kill people at the UFC event, they were killing everybody there. They wanted to kill the president, the vice president. It didn't matter their faith. And I keep trying to explain to people, this is a bigger poison. This is a bigger cancer. And yet it's still there. I dare you to go on Twitter or X. I dare you to go on there. I dare you to go on there and look at any single thing I've posted and then look at the comments. Look at some of the people who comment. Look what they say. Shockingly, they work for an institute that I went to at one point and got an award from. Look at that. Look at one of these guys from TPUSA, for God's sakes. Look at it. And Bannon with the Tel Aviv Levin. I don't mind that, but I know what he's doing. He's telling all the nut jobs. There's the Jew, get the Jew. I know what he's doing. He knows what he's doing. It goes on. Each image was lifted from the website trackapac.com. And you know what's behind that? A Marxist. An overseas Marxist has set up this site, trackapac.com, which is used online by some of these people who pretend to be Trump supporters, conservatives, America First, MAGA. This is what we're up against, you and me. Which opposes the lobbying work of the American Israel Public Affairs Committee and records how much money politicians receive from pro-Israel contributions. And others have posted how minimal they are compared to some of these other groups, which is massive. The president was bragging today about trillions of dollars coming to our country from Qatar. Look, the president views that as a wonderful thing. I view it as a very dangerous thing. But we're allowed to have a difference of opinion. I don't stab him in the chest and the back, and he doesn't me. There's a difference. There's a difference. I have people in the audience here, some of you who disagree with me, and you're wonderful. And that's okay. When executing a search warrant on the home where Proper lived with his parents, FBI agents and local law enforcement found a large quantity of boxes of spent ammunition, spent cartridge casings, and other tactical clothing. Family members also drew the authorities' attention to comments Proper had made online expressing sympathy for Nazi leader Adolf Hitler. Got that, Fuentes? As well as other anti-Semitic statements. Proper recently spent $3,000 of his high school graduation money on camping gear, food, ballistic plates, a new shotgun, a rifle, lots of ammo, extra magazines, and plate carriers, his father told authorities. Proper confessed to investigators on June 11 interview that he had been planning the coordinated attack with others to jumpstart a revolution in the U.S. because they believed the country was heading in the wrong direction and needed to be torn down so that it could be rebuilt. More on this when I return. We'll be right back.
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tie this up. It's important. It's not getting the attention that it deserves. Sky Proper faces charges of conspiracy to commit an offense against the United States.

0: to commit an offense against the United States. Daniel Eskridge was arrested in Missouri and charged with conspiracy to commit murder on the White House grounds per affidavits, and it goes on. That's the heart of it. The internet, ladies and gentlemen, there's a big downside to it. There's nothing we can do about it in terms of, or that we want to, eliminating it, but we have to keep in mind that there is a lot of bad stuff on that internet. We'll be right back. For thousands of years, the great books of Western civilization have shaped the moral and political imagination of the West. And these works endured because they speak to permanent truths about human nature, virtue, courage, duty, faith, and self-government. 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The course includes lessons on Homer's Iliad and Odyssey, the epic stories of Achilles and Odysseus that helped shape Western civilization itself. And this summer, Hillsdale College is releasing a brand new course dedicated entirely to Homer's Odyssey. 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
1: Today's Ken Minute is brought to you by Pepsi Cola of Florence, proudly serving the PD for over 90 years. 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
2: Horry County had 142,000 Trump voters in 2024. Florence County had 32. Let me say that again. Horry County had 142,000 Trump voters in 2024. Florence County had 32. So why do you mess around where 32,000 voters are when you spend a day or two or three where 142,000 voters are? Despite that disadvantage, Rev and Josh, and I think I contributed to some degree, at getting all these candidates to believe it's worth their time to come on a show in the PD, and I'm going to beat that drum. I mean, it's nothing personal. I keep saying that a lot, but people tend to take it personally. We've lost ground over the last 20 years.
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1: That was pretty shocking, wasn't it, America? They got five guys. There's 10 more, at least, that they're trying to round up. I mean, that's huge. Can you imagine what would have taken place if the, I guess, one of the parents of the ringleader was 19 years old, wasn't called out, right, Mr. Producer? Oh, my God. Right out of high school. Jesus. I want to play something for you. I feel Mike Huckabee is such a great and decent man. He's the ambassador to Israel. I'm proud to say my stepson is his senior staffer, appointed by President Trump as well. But we keep what's called a Chinese wall between us. We do not discuss what they're doing, I get no background information from them. I don't have to. I got people that call me today, briefing me on the deal at the request of the president. I'm not going to get into all the names and everything else. I don't play games. Ladies and gentlemen, I am who you listen to. I am who you see. There's not a single principle I've ever changed. None. If the facts cause me to rethink a conclusion, I will tell you. The Constitution is my guide. Capitalism is my guide. The great philosophers who our founders relied on, they're my guide. My faith and God is my guide. That's my guide. I don't goose step for anyone. You know, it's amazing. When I supported this war right from the outset, we took a lot of incoming here. That I dragged the president into the war, that Israel dragged the president into the war, just some horrific, horrific things by people we've talked about here, and they're still at it. And now the president has made some decisions that I don't necessarily agree with, but he doesn't make them out of, you know, angst or anything like that. He's making decisions that he believes in, and I raise my issues, my concerns, or my thoughts with you. That's what I do. If you want somebody who's just going to mouth the party line, then go talk to the press secretary at the Republican National Committee. Or for some senator or something like that. So I'm accused of doing that and accused of not doing that. And these are people who are utterly and completely unprincipled. That's why they can do both. That's why they can do both. I didn't support this war so we would have a peace deal. I supported this war so we would destroy this regime that had killed thousands and maimed thousands of Americans, that Hezbollah would be put to rest finally once and for all. And so you can understand my shock with some of the comments that were made today about Hezbollah and Israel. Hezbollah has killed our fellow Americans. It executed American soldiers. It blew up well over 200 Marines in a Marine barrack. 241 is my memory. It blew up scores and scores of American citizens working in two African embassies. And I can go on and on and on. And so when we have a country like Israel that's willing to do our fighting for us, we haven't fought Hezbollah. We haven't lifted a finger to fight Hezbollah. They have. And then Iran demands that as part of this deal, Israel be forced to withdraw from this buffer area that they're creating because of all the missiles that Hezbollah is firing into Israel at the behest and at the direction of Iran. To me, that's outrageous. To me, it's even immoral. Now, what they'll do online is they'll say, Mark has called the president outrageous and immoral. This is the idiocy that we deal with. And I think it stokes a lot of hate. And I think more and more we're going to find that it stokes a lot of violence. Because it's not about rational thinking, it's not about substance, and not about knowledge, it's not about debate and discussion. It's about slogans. They've learned well from the Marxists. It's about slogans and sloganeering. It's about creating devils and angels. I don't do that, I don't believe in that, unless there really are devils and angels. Again, my North Stars are exactly what I told you. Exactly what I've told you. So I want you to hear Mike Huckabee today. A good man, a brave man, a man of deep faith. Remember, he was a pastor before he was elected governor and so forth. Here he is on TV in Israel. Cut 18, go.
2: It is also my job to represent the importance of Israel to the United States. This is just another reminder that it is your heritage, without a doubt. But, Minister, it is also the heritage of the United States. Without Israel, without the Jewish Foundation, there would not be an America. We owe our very existence to what happened in this land.
1: Mike Huckabee is saying exactly what John Adams said, what George Washington said, what James Madison said, what Thomas Jefferson said, who were students of what they called the Hebrew Bible, the Torah, or what people call the Old Testament in the Bible, which is referenced in the New Testament. And there have been efforts by the woke right and others to claim that Judaism was replaced with Christianity. And people who actually know the Bible, the New Testament, actually know American history, know that's impossible. That's impossible. Huckabee knows it. Pastor Hagee knows it. Really, almost every pastor I've ever spoken to, and I've spoken to hundreds and hundreds of them, they get it. They understand it. I get it. I understand it. This is one of the reasons that I speak out repeatedly about the Christian faith and Christians in our country. And I've included it in some of my books, that but for Christians, we wouldn't have a United States of America. And what Huckabee is saying is, but for the Jewish faith, there wouldn't be Christianity, and there wouldn't be a United States of America. And I strongly disagree with something the president said today. I heard him say one other time, too, which is, if we hadn't attacked Iran, Israel would not exist. It would have been destroyed. That's simply not true. It's simply not true. For 12 days, Israel fought a year ago against the Iranian regime before we did. Destroyed its ground-to-air missiles, destroyed its Soviet and Russian radar systems, destroyed much of its air force, destroyed much of any of its defenses. For 12 days. We went in on the 13th day with our great bombers and those bombs, and we hit those nuclear sites. But Israel has some very, very powerful weapons that it has not used. I don't know this firsthand. Just go online and read about it. It's a secret that's not so secretive. And they've had them for decades. Israel will survive, period. And what's happening now, what troubles me now, is this alliance. You can't keep trashing the Prime Minister of Israel, who's trying to defend his country, who's trying to take on Hezbollah after they shoot missiles into Israel with hundreds of injuries and several deaths at the behest of Iran, and say, you know, you're in the way of our deal. You're overdoing it, Israel. You're taking out buildings with citizens in it. This is the same stuff that was said about Israel and their war against Hamas in Gaza. And yet, during that time, we had experts on it say that's not what's happening. That is, they're not targeting citizens. The enemy's hiding in these buildings and so forth. And since then, even one of the most hostile international organizations, as well as another group that had a lot of generals and so forth, they said, no, there was not genocide in Gaza. And there's not genocide in Lebanon either. Hezbollah has slaughtered Christians, other Muslims, and they do what Iran does. They do what Hamas does. They're building tunnels, and they have all this and the rest of it. There is no way Netanyahu can stand still and say, okay, you get your deal, and we'll do the promises and have a 60-day negotiation. And then if only and only then if they shoot at your bases or they defy you, and then you can hit them, but we get to watch. That's not going to happen. Period. And I'm hoping somebody will tell me that's not the plan. I'm just telling you what I'm hearing. We heard it today. We heard it today. And the head of Syria, who it was suggested, should come in and replace the Israelis to deal with Hezbollah. The head of Syria was the head of Al-Qaeda in Syria. The head of Al-Qaeda in Syria. I don't think that's a particularly great idea, and I'm going to say it. I think that's a ridiculous idea, and I'm going to say it, and I think most of you would agree with me. The former head of Al-Qaeda in Syria, the Israelis should say, you know, we'll pull out, we'll let him take care of Hezbollah. Really? And you know who he's aligned with? Erdogan in Turkey. Now, they're not gonna play suicide. They also know 3 years the president won't be there. It could be some Democrats. So they have to play long ball just like the Arabs do, just like the Islamists do, or they won't exist. And they were hit on October 7th because the enemy was right on their border, and they have said now, no more of that. They've pushed back Hamas. They're pushing back Hezbollah. They're not going to allow that to happen again, and neither would we. Not for 1 second. And I ask you to think about this again. If a terror group, let's say a drug cartel, got its hands on missiles, let's say from Iran, and they were in Mexico shooting missiles into Texas, into New Mexico, into Arizona, or wherever they could reach, what would our position be? In fact, what would the position of any country be? You know exactly what it would be. I'll be right back.
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3: 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The first message traveled between computers at the University of California, Los Angeles, and Stanford Research Institute. The system crashed after just two letters, I and O. But the connections marked the birth of a new digital age. 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ARPANET, a defining American moment.
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0: I hope the vice president does come on. I really do want to talk to him. But no, it's not going to be a wrestling match. He's very polite. I'm going to be very polite to him. He's the vice president of the United States. And we all helped get Trump Vance elected, which I believe he even acknowledged today. But doesn't matter. That's what we did. So I want to treat this as something intelligent, not one of these online things where they have these thugs who are paid and so forth to go on and just trash away. I'm not going to do that. I have some legitimate questions, I believe. And he wants to make some legitimate points. So that's the way this is supposed to work. He's not the enemy. We just, I think, have a significant disagreement here. But he is the vice president. You know what that means, Mr. Producer? He works for the president and basically does what the president directs him to do. So that's what a vice president does, and that's okay. But I have some questions. What'd you ask me to do? Oh, yes. You know, from America's Revolutionary War to Israel's fight for survival in 1948, both nations have faced moments that tested their courage. Yet freedom endured. Through generations of challenge and triumph, America and Israel have stood as beacons of courage, democracy, and faith. And I'm very much hoping that continues. Bound by shared values and a common belief in freedom, the United States and Israel continue to stand together as allies, as friends, as partners in the cause of peace and security. As America celebrates its 250th anniversary, the International Fellowship of Christians and Jews honors the enduring friendship between the United States and Israel, two nations, united by faith, liberty, and hope. Now you can show your solidarity with Israel and the Jewish people by requesting your free U.S.-Israel flag pin from the International Fellowship of Christians and Jews. 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Yes, I do. So we have this UFC fight. Everybody who was there thought it was fantastic. Yes, my family and I were supposed to be there, but a family matter came up and I couldn't. But nonetheless, it looked like a fantastic event. Everybody was there, had a great time. So that upsets Jamie Raskin. Raskin the Stalinist Red. You know all about him thanks to this show. He's already worked up his impeachment articles. I smoked him out. He was on MSLSD, going through them, essentially. So here he is. He's very upset. Very upset about this UFC Freedom 250. You know, every event the president sets up to celebrate 250, the Democrats go nuts. You know why? Because they don't support our founding. Let's be honest. They may go through the motions, but half of them don't even do that anymore. Cut 16, go.
1: I was reflecting as you were speaking, Haley, about the 250th anniversary and obviously this dreadful, sordid, embarrassing spectacle going on at the White House right now with people doing, you know, backflips on their dirt bikes and stuff.
0: What is that all about? Folks, you can go back in our history. All kinds of things took place, good things, celebratory things on the White House grounds. Horrific things took place. Remember that? That transvestite that was there, Mr. Producer, with the fake boobs or whatever the hell it was? Remember all that? A transgender dude, actually. Oh, that was great. Oh, yeah, that's okay. It's just an embarrassing spectacle, the guy says. The embarrassing spectacle is between his ears, quite frankly. Raskin is a very dangerous man. He's one of the enemies within. There's no question about it. He's a commie. It's what he is. You know, when I call people what they are, they don't sue me. Because, number one, I'll countersue, and I'll own everything they have. People don't know, or you do, but people don't know how I litigate. I'm brutal. absolutely brutal, but I'm very good at it. And I'm not going to put up with it. Like the group Care that used to threaten everybody. Go ahead, baby. Make my day. But that's the truth. And so this guy, the UFC fight was an embarrassing spectacle. But if you had all kinds of freaks, frauds, and phonies, if you had illegal aliens, long-time convicted felons, as long as you could give them the vote, all on the South Lawn, that would be perfectly fine. I'll be right back.

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3: A White House terror plot stopped in its tracks. I'm Lisa Lacera, Fox News. The FBI is searching for more suspects connected to a plan to attack last weekend's UFC event at the White House. Five suspects already in custody.
4: Investigators tell Fox the plan was to use drones with explosives to hit buildings near the UFC Freedom 250 event, which would force a mass evacuation and steer crowds toward a pre-staged sniper team. A, quote, second wave was allegedly planning to storm the White House gate. Those accused of being involved in the alleged plot arrested in Ohio, Nebraska, Missouri, and California.
3: Fox's David Spunt in Washington. The FBI says the mother of one of the suspects helped break up the plot.
4: In Ohio, investigators say 19-year-old Tyson Proper's mother called police after she was concerned about her son's recent conduct, including firearms purchases and his communications with people online.
3: One suspect told investigators the goal was to target what he called capitalist elites, billionaires, and those getting donations from the American-Israeli Public Affairs Committee. Vice President J.D. Vance said to travel to Switzerland Friday for the signing of the tentative deal with Iran. He tells Fox's The Five.
5: United States wins either way. As the president said, either they get nothing, we destroy their nuclear program and the Straits of Hormuz are open, or they fundamentally transform themselves, and that's a big win too. It's really up to them.
3: Iran says the deal calls for Israel to withdraw from Lebanon, a condition already rejected by Israel. This is Democrats in Congress calling on the administration to provide details of the agreement. With a vote of 47-48, the Senate tried and failed again to advance a war powers resolution that would end the military action in Iran. Four Republicans joined most Democrats in supporting the resolution. And the Trump administration moving oversight of special education and civil rights out of the Department of Education. 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
3: President Trump's attorney for the 2020 campaign in Wisconsin and two former aides have pled not guilty to felony forgery charges for the roles in fake elector scheme designed to overturn his loss in the state. Jim Troupas, Mike Roman, and Ken Chesebro argued they committed no crime and were just trying to keep their options alive in case a court ruled that Trump had actually won the state. Prosecutors say the three defendants defrauded the 10 Wisconsin Republican electors who cast their ballots for President Trump in 2020. A Tampa police officer charged with luring an underage boy for sex.
8: Police officers in Tampa were forced to arrest one of their own Monday after discovering he allegedly found a 16-year-old boy on an adult dating app, sent him money, conducted discussions of a sexual nature, sent explicit photos, and tried to arrange the purchase of drugs for the teen via a third party. The officer, 31-year-old Jonathan Darling, has since been relieved of duty and sent to jail. He's been with the department since 2019. Tampa police were alerted to his online activities by the National Center for Missing and Exploited Children. In Miami, Eben Brown, Fox News.
3: A new study finds parents may use electronic devices at the dinner table more often than children.
9: The study looked at the behaviors of 357 parents and the same number of kids. The average age of the kids was about 6.5. Most used some form of media at the dinner table, but more than 3/4 of parents did, compared to just over 2/3 of kids. The study found 142 parents reported being on their phones. For kids, 43 watched content on a small screen device. Another 39 kids were said to have played a handheld game. Researchers wrote they wanted to highlight interruptions caused by electronic devices that result in children receiving less attention and parental guidance than they should.
3: Fox's Jessica Rosenthal. I'm Lee Silasera. This is Fox News.
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12: Here's your Tuesday night look and a preview of tomorrow. Mostly cloudy overnight with lingering shower chances, lows settling into the upper 60s. Tomorrow brings a more unstable weather pattern, highs near 88 degrees with a 65% chance of showers and storms throughout the day, so keep that umbrella closed for midweek.
13: 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He's here. 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
14: 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Our number, 877-381-3811, 877-381-3811. Let's see here. So why isn't the MOU public? You know, here's the thing. To me, whatever the administration is or whomever, I assume you have a plan for this, right? And I don't think the plan has been so great. I know the vice president is ubiquitous. He's also promoting a book. He's on virtually all radio, all Fox all the time, even on The View. These others say, I got it. And again, he's promoting a book as well. But if you're going to be proud of some product or you're going to be talking about it constantly, I mean, the only reason we're talking about it is because they're talking about it, right, Mr. Bedouz? Hey, let's talk about an MOU. That's not how this worked. It would help you, the American people, forget about the press, forget about me, if you had it to look at it. I don't like this stuff being spoon-fed and controlled, and I don't like they have these slugs and these goons online that if anybody asks questions or refers to something that's been leaked to the media, out of the government, they're told, be quiet, you don't know what it is, you'll have to decide when we decide. No, the debate is now. The MOU has been signed. It was signed on Sunday. Now, the other thing that is important to understand, it's a memorandum of understanding, and the way they've laid this out, most of the substance will be now negotiated for 60 days, but they can extend it. Now, the enemy can do a lot in 60 days. And one of the things it will do in 60 days and continue to execute people, including young people. And this still is not being discussed. It's still not being discussed. Despite all the interviews, there's not even questions being raised about it. And, of course, I want to talk about Hezbollah and Lebanon and some of the things the president sent. I want to talk about ballistic bins. Well, those things are going to be negotiated. Okay, but you've immediately planned to lift oil, banking activity, financial activity right out of the box. On day one, sanctions relief of the memorandum of understanding, not an actual deal that's signed. So that's immediate. That's immediate. And other things. I'll just save them for when the time is right. Friday is not a possibility because, as I understand, that's when it's going to be signed and the VP may be over there. So we've offered today, Wednesday, and Thursday. Anytime. So we'll see. And he contacted me, and I'd love to have him. Love to have him. So we can discuss it. Time will tell. President today with the president of the UAE. President likes the president of the UAE. President likes the monarch that runs the UAE, likes the monarch that runs Qatar, the monarch who runs Saudi Arabia, the dictator who runs Turkey, the dictator who runs Egypt. He's very upset with the elected prime minister of Israel. But what's interesting, and I think I mentioned this, but just to underscore the point, Likud is the major party in Israel, and it's the major conservative party in Israel. That is Netanyahu's party. And then they put together a coalition with other parties that are conservative as well. Some are more religious than others and so forth, but that's how it works. The European style, because when Israel was founded, they adopted that type of government. To their detriment, in my humble opinion, but so be it. That's what happened. Now, that said, you've got individuals who are running for prime minister in their parties. Their parties are center, center-left of the Likud party and of the prime minister. They are running to the right of the prime minister when it comes to Iran and Hezbollah. And they are saying if they become prime minister, if their party controls the government, that they will attack Iran, they will destroy Iran, they're not going to do this, they're not going to do that. Now, whether you believe it or not, that's their position. And yet when we talk about the prime minister of Israel here, he's too tough, he's effing crazy, he doesn't know when to take his foot off the gas pedal and so forth and so on. I personally think he's been quite restrained. I don't think we'd be this restrained with Hezbollah. I don't think we'd be this restrained if any missiles were shot into any of our territory or if we thought they might be, hence the war with Iran, which was preemptive and correct. I would say one other point. Those of us, most of you, who supported the action against Iran, couple of months ago, supported our president, supported our troops, supported, I should say, our military, and cheered at spectacular accomplishments. We were thrilled. It's most of us who wanted to see this thing finished with an absolute defeat of the enemy and a victory. And yet the woke right, who opposed this war from day one, who claimed that the president didn't have the agency and the free will to make these decisions himself, that he was dragged into this by the neocons, meaning Jews, by the Israelis. And he said 1,000 times that's not the case. Now they are saying it's an absolute victory. This deal is the greatest deal of deals ever since the word deal was invented. So the very people who didn't want this to happen are now saying and cheering, many of them, look at the magnificent success of everything we've done here. They're frauds. They're political hacks. They don't have a principal bone in their body, even when it comes to life and death and matter of war and peace. That's all. They didn't support the president. I mean, look at these wokers. Look at Tucker Carlson. Look at Megyn Kelly. I was surprised the vice president went on Megyn Kelly's show. She has been trashing the president of the United States in the most vicious and vile ways. I was stunned. I wonder if the vice president will go on Tucker Carlson's show. I don't know. But there are questions I do want to ask, not to be confrontational. In fact, quite the contrary, because I really want to elicit information for you. And I'm not hearing a lot of good questions, quite frankly. Instead, I'm hearing speeches about how great we are. We are great. We're the American people. We're the United States of America. But we're not talking about that. I want to know what the Iranians are willing to agree to, what they're willing to do. That would be interesting. President of the United States, this morning at the G7 summit, cut one, go.
15: Why not release the
16: talk? Oh, I will.
15: Why not release it?
16: Well, because I'd like to get a formal setting first before we do that. But I have no problem with that. It's good document. Here's what it says. Iran will never have a nuclear weapon. That's what it says. It won't have one to buy, to develop. They will not have a nuclear weapon. And I would say that's about 99.9% of what I wanted.
14: So my question would be, and is, okay, how are we going to make sure that's the case in 5 years? 7 years, 9 years, 10 years? What's the enforcement mechanism? Well, we can always send in the military. Well, we could have done that without any of this. I'm just curious. Go ahead.
16: It happened. You couldn't let that happen. And they won't have a nuclear weapon. Now, in addition to that, the strait is going to be open toll-free. And it's toll-free beyond the 60 days. It's not. Somebody said, oh, it's toll-free for... No. It's toll-free, period. When it opens permanently, it'll be toll-free. I want to congratulate our Navy because the naval blockade was...
14: Well, hold on. When it's open... Permanently, it'll be toll-free. They're now charging a service fee when it's open initially. I want to double-check that with the vice president, if that's the case or not. Within the administration, I'm getting mixed stories, so I want to know if that's the case. Go ahead.
16: But I'll not only release it, I'll probably have a press conference and read it to you word by word.
14: I suspect that means it's not 40 pages long, and what I hear is it's relatively short, so that'll be interesting, too. All right, so I'm just curious about a lot of this, quite frankly. We'll be right back.
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0: A lot of people say, how can you criticize this? You haven't read it yet. We support it. You haven't read it either, because nobody is releasing it. But the vice president's put a certain basic information out there, right? And are we allowed to react to that? Well, of course we are. And if there's a lack of information, that's due to the administration. It's not due to me or you or anybody else. And I suspect many of you are getting very frustrated with this. Show after show after show on TV, they're talking about this. And then people are told, you don't know what's in it. Well, we can glean a lot of things from what's being said by the president, by the vice president, and some others. But I started from day one. In fact, I started the chorus line here. Release the damn memorandum of understanding. Well, there's some technical issues. Well, then, what did you just sign if there's some technical issues? It was signed on Sunday, was it not? Okay, whatever it was signed on Sunday. You have leadership in Congress that hasn't seen it yet. Now, you may think that's cool, but in the end, they're going to have to. And so, to me, if you really want to try and advance this cause and get support for it, celebrate it, release it, and defend it. That's the way it works in this country. Defend it. It's okay. But when we say defend it, we would like access to it. Now, you know damn well if this were Biden or Obama or one of these nutcases that wants to be president on the Democrat side, we'd be jumping up and down. We want to see it. Would we not, Mr. Producer? I mean, come on, folks. It's not an attack on the administration. Just give us the damn document. Well, you have to wait till Friday. Okay. But the vice president's not waiting till Friday. He's out there. Other people are out there. People are calling me on the phone trying to tell me what to think or what they think I should be able to know. But I want you to know. I want you folks to know. I don't think that's so crazy. Cut two, Mr. Producer, go.
1: Senator Graham also said that an eventual agreement with Iran should be sent to Congress for review. Would you do that?
2: I never thought of it, but I would. I wouldn't mind. I mean, you know, the Democrats, you know, we call them Democrats because they're dumb people. The Democrats are, well, what I'd like to do is send it to Congress, saying you shouldn't approve it, and I'll get it approved. whatever I say, they want to do the opposite. It's not working too well for them, by the way. But yeah, I never thought about saying it. Never even thought about it. But I will. I will send it to Congress. I like the idea.
0: Now, this is very interesting to me, because the usual morons with brains the size of a walnut online and elsewhere said, Mark Levin said he has to send this to Congress and has to use the treaty clause. Congress does. I don't know. Ladies and gentlemen, I did a whole commentary on this here and on Fox where I said the treaty clause should have been applied to the Obama treaty. It should be applied to this, but the precedent now is no. It's no because of what Democrats and every Republican but Tom Cotton voted for. So they changed it. So rather than requiring two-thirds of the senators present, as the Constitution compels, it's now the entire Congress has to vote by two-thirds to say no to a deal. That's how absurd this is. But that's in a statute now. Now, you might say that's unconstitutional, but nobody's going to challenge it. Congress isn't going to challenge it, and the president's not going to challenge it because the Congresses have agreed to it. And this president won't challenge it because it'll help him as a practical matter. So it will sail through. Whatever's in there, it will sail through. So there's no question about it. In fact, I want to play one of these audio guys here, Mr. Producer. This creepy guy. Hold on, let me see. This guy, he looks like he just woke up or he's on drugs or something or other. Let me see. This guy named Kurt Mills, who you never heard of. He looks like he's about, I'd say, 13 years old. He's got the mind of a kumquat. He's repetitive. He's an isolationist. He's one of those. Woke right. Attacks Jews. Attacks Israel. Same thing. So he's on with Bloated Bannon. Bloated Bannon is very upset because I keep pointing out, number one, he's bloated. Number two, I keep pointing out he's a convicted felon. In fact, he confessed to it to get a plea deal so he wouldn't have to be tried. Number three, he was scratching on Donald Trump's door to get a pardon on federal charges that related to the same scam that he applied to you, the American people, and he got that pardon, and he's been utterly disloyal to the president ever since. I'm not even talking about issues, ladies and gentlemen. It's issues. You can have disagreement on issues. He has stabbed the president in the back repeatedly. And then when he posts things, you'll see he gets about 12 people following him and so forth. Guy's a mess. He's a mess. Looks like, never mind. So he brings on the usual, you know, the usual slugs. And one of them is this guy, Kurt Mills, who's obsessed with me. They're all obsessed with me. And he writes for something that is so misstated, the American Conservative magazine, founded by Pat Buchanan, so you get the gist. Well, we only have a minute now, so I will do this after the break. But I want to try and show you the propagandists, the liars, that people hear this stuff, and I'm going to straighten it out. And hat tip to Grace Chong on X, another jackass that keeps pushing this stuff, probably with a fake name, I don't know. But we'll dig into this. Why? Because it's important you understand, and I know you do, there's two different clauses in the Constitution. One is the war clause.

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1: Let me say respectfully. Ambassador Huckabee's 100% right. Let's play that again, the last item on our list, Mr. Producer. This is Ambassador Mike Huckabee earlier today from Israel. Go.
2: It is also my job to represent the importance of Israel to the United States. This is just another reminder that it is your heritage, without a doubt. But, Minister, it is also the heritage of the United States. Without Israel, without the Jewish Foundation, there would not be an America. We owe our very existence to what happened in this land.
1: And let me be very blunt about this. Israel does not owe its existence to any president. We're allies, trying to help each other. We do help each other. Israel, the Holy Land, owes its existence to God Almighty nearly 4,000 years ago. Those of you who believe in the Bible, read it. Those of you who go to synagogue or church, you go to synagogue or church, have you learned the history of the Holy Land? Of course you have. Is there any president named in there? No, there's not one. You know, it's a funny thing. The Jewish people in the Holy Land existed almost 4,000 years. They survived the Babylonians, who destroyed their first temple. They survived the Persian Empire. They survived the Roman Empire that destroyed their second temple. All there in the Holy Land, before there was anything called Islam. Survived the Third Reich, which is gone. They're all gone. All these empires are gone. And I worry about our country. It's not an empire. I worry about our republic and what's going on in our country with the Marxists and the Islamists and the very woke right that we're talking about. And let's be clear. Those individuals who were plotting to attack the White House and the president sound a hell of a lot like the woke right. They certainly do. And so when you hear this stuff day in and day out, repeated day in and day out, the static is endless. Again, I want you to go on Twitter, Elon Musk's X, and I want you to see what's going on there right now. And I want you to see what goes on there anytime I post something or anytime Israel's mentioned. I want you to look. I want you to see it. You don't have to see. You might be tired. I'm tired of discussing this stuff. That's okay. But I'm just trying to prove a point. And it has a consequence. Many consequences. Israel would be blown off the map. It would be destroyed if we didn't do what we just did. No, Israel was not going to sit there and get blown off any map. Just like it's not going to sit there and allow Hezbollah to kill its people. That's the Holy Land. It's not a protectorate. And by the way, Hezbollah must never turn into a protectorate either. If that's the deal, I'm sorry, then forget it. Then forget it. We're not in the business as a nation. You know, people, I'm tired of giving, money to... We're not in the business as a nation to protect a terrorist organization that slaughtered hundreds and hundreds of our fellow Americans, our Marines. Execute. Israel killed the guy, the commander in Hezbollah, who captured five of our soldiers in Iraq and individually executed them. They don't even get a thank you. We haven't killed any of these guys. They've killed the leadership and the under-leadership in Hezbollah, responsible for killing hundreds and hundreds of our people. We didn't do that. They did it. And in response, it's, you know, the fighting has to stop. Well, of course the fighting has to stop. But everybody doesn't sign deals and everybody doesn't agree to deals. But you already know all this. You already know all this. So here's this guy, Kurt Mills, of the American Conservative Magazine. He looks like he's on something. Of course he's not. I'm sure he's not. Just looks like it. And he always goes on Bloated Bannon show. Now, I don't know why anybody goes on a show that is a convicted swindler. I don't know why anybody goes on a show that needed a pardon from the President of the United States. Why would you go on a show of a guy that was ripping off little old ladies who were listening to him and sending money in to build a southern wall? Why would you go on a guy's show like that? Why would you go on a guy's show when you're talking about Epstein, and there's the guy that's sitting on the Epstein-Bannon videos? Isn't it funny that all these woke right guests go on Bannon's show and they never say, hey, Steve, why don't you release the Epstein-Bannon videos? Now, this little punk coward, Kurt Mills, isn't going to do it. Matt Gaetz, a complete pervert, a real sick little bastard. No wonder he wanted to hide the ethics report. He's out there trying to remake himself as somebody who's intelligent. No, buddy, you're a sicko. No, he never says it. Of course, if he brings up the Epstein files, everybody will remind him of the Gaetz files from the Ethics Committee. We're dealing with some tawdry people here. But here's this Kurt Mills. I want to answer him directly. Cut 10, go.
3: You are correct in observing two things with the Congress thing. Number one, he is talking to the President of the United States like he's an imbecile. So he doesn't.
1: Number one, I've never done that, ever. So this is this guy's mind, such as it is, baked on whatever he's doing. That's number one. Number two, they're talking about my Fox show. I wasn't talking to the President of the United States at all. I was doing my show. So he's a moron to begin with. Go ahead.
3: Trump, he just says Obama. It's not Obama's deal.
1: No, but it was Obama's deal. And that set, see how stupid, I got to deal with these idiots. Obama was the Obama nuclear deal, jackass. And that's when they effectively changed the treaty clause. It's relevant to everything because that created the precedent. So there he is, Kurt Mills of the American Conservative Magazine. It ought to be Kurt Mills of the American Mentally Ill Magazine. Go ahead.
3: Secondarily, Congress, and not just Levin, thankfully not in the Congress, Congress is utterly cynical. People like Lindsey Graham.
1: I can't help it that Congress is utterly cynical. I can't help that you have an IQ of a mashed potatoes. I can't help that. So what if Congress is cynical? It's Congress. See what I mean? How stupid these guys are? It's Congress. And there's a statute. And they're going to have to go through this process, whether Mark says so or not. So I'm relaying that information to you, the American people. And Kurt Mills, who's accomplished nothing, who's done nothing smart, he doesn't like it. He doesn't like that I even bring it up. Go ahead.
3: Role, as there is in the Constitution, for when a war is declared or a war is all but declared. But all of a sudden, if the president...
1: A war is declared. Oh, good Lord. It's embarrassing. This guy's a stooge. Okay, let me try for the 4,000th time. But don't worry, the guy's not going to stop because what he is a propagandist. He's not interested in knowledge because he can't digest it. Read the clause in the Constitution. Congress has the power to declare war. You can Google this now that I've explained it 1,000 times. Originally, the draft for that particular section was Congress would have the power to make war. They had a debate, spent some time on it, and they said Congress is too big, effectively. It's too cumbersome. Congress can't make war. And so the commander-in-chief, you've heard of that, right, ladies and gentlemen? Apparently, Kurt Mills has not. The commander-in-chief is with the President of the United States. The budget authority, that is the authority to fund a war or not fund a war, is with Congress, so they can cut off funds as we did in the Vietnam War. But declare war is not make war. Make war was removed in the original draft and replaced with declare war. Declarations of war have happened 11 times, most of them during World War II. So according to this mental midget, every single military battle requires a declaration of war because only Congress has the power to make war. And for some reason, Mark Levin doesn't understand that. Because it's wrong. As for the treaty clause, I'm the one who argued during Obama that they should have required him to use the treaty clause. They did not. And so dealing with Iran and dealing with the same subject, Trump is not going to have to use it either. Now, you might say he should, but he's not, because the statute was passed and this thing will sail through. Now, is that complicated, Mr. Producer? So you either have to have no intelligence whatsoever, or you're just a hack. And the guy has both. Go ahead.
3: To end military hostilities, then it needs to be subjected to congressional oversight. It's just, this is open, naked, cynical contradiction at its
1: finest.
3: There
1: you go. See, this is what you get. And that's why he's on Bannon and Bannon's on him. This guy's a punk. This is open and naked and cynical. So you need Congress to end a war? No, you don't. But if you're going to enter into an agreement, Congress has to review it. Got it? Now, he doesn't get it. Yeah, let's see what this guy looks like. These two on the same show, it's like Laurel and Hardy. It's like Laurel and Hardy. If you missed out, this is important. If you missed out in gold in 2020, if you missed the rally in 2025, it's not too late. Right now, gold is sitting at about 20% off its all-time highs earlier this year. So you can buy it effectively at a discount because it's on the move. The fundamentals that drove gold to over $5,000 an ounce are now very, very strong. It's a limited commodity. You can't print it anymore. It's a joke. Obviously, you could never print it. Many central banks, well, they're buying record quantities of gold and diversifying away from our dollar and other national currencies. Why? Because the debts are so massive that the value of the currency is going south. Gold often remains your hedge in times of inflation, war, political uncertainty. Massive debt is what I would say. 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Excuse me, cholera. 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That's 877-6-6, what is the number here? 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All right, let's get back to somebody serious. Senator John Kerry with reporters on Capitol Hill today. Cut 8, go.
4: Are you confident that Iran is going to give up its nuclear ambitions, or do you have any sort of skepticism?
5: Well, unless you were homeschooled by a day drinker, no one's confident that Iran's going to do anything, and it's unfair to hold anyone to that standard. 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
1: Mm-hmm. Kennedy's not confident, but what he seems to be saying there is you can't hold us to the standard that Iran is definitely going to comply. Okay, I get that. But that raises a lot of problems, doesn't it, Mr. Producer? And isn't that the bottom line, ladies and gentlemen? They're a terrorist organization. A terrorist organization. I'll be right back.
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0: Roddy is the founder, and I think the owner, certainly one of them, of Newsmax. People like Newsmax? You like Fox? President Trump was right to call reports of $300 billion reconstruction fund for Iran fake news. Should keep calling them that until the idea is dead, buried and impossible to revive under another name. Vice President Vance has sought to reassure skeptics about the plan. The Iranians are not receiving any cash, and no funds are being released for simply signing a deal or attending a meeting, the vice president said. Vance then said economic benefits would flow only if Iran meets its obligations under a future agreement. That's better than a blank check, but it suggests a $300 billion is still in the works and part of the memorandum of understanding that starts a 60-day ceasefire. Here's the central question. Why should Iran receive access to any reconstruction fund, let alone one with $300 billion? The floated proposal makes no sense. Worse, it is dangerous. I think that's what most Americans feel. Don't you, Mr. Producer? I feel that way. You know, while much of the world stays silent, the great pastor John Hagee has been a steadfast voice for Israel for decades. And in this important new book, God's Prophetic Clock, that's a great book, he lays out the clear biblical timeline we're watching unfold right now. This book tells you how Israel was reborn in a single day in 1948, just as the prophet said. Jerusalem reunited under Jewish control in 1967, nations of the earth turning against the Jewish people, a number of people turning against the Jewish people, even people we know. There are no random events. They are the signs from Scripture that we are approaching a critical hour. The clock is ticking. The dangers to Israel and to freedom are intensifying. Our children and grandchildren are counting on us to understand what's really happening. This book from Hagee Ministries, one of the great ministries of all time, will open your eyes and strengthen your faith. Please get your copy as fast as you can. God's Prophetic Clock today at jhm.org. That's johnhageeministries.org, jhm.org/Levin, L-E-V-I-N. Or call 855-694-9647, 855-694-9647. Tell them Mark Levin sent you. Again, jhm.org/Levin, L-E-V-I-N, or call. We're about to go to break. Now's the best time to call. 855-694-9647. It's a fantastic book. God's Prophetic Clock by a fantastic man, Pastor John Hagee. A dear, dear friend. We love him and his family, and we're all very, very close. He's the real deal. We'll be right back.
1: Today's Ken Minute is brought to you by Pepsi Cola of Florence, proudly serving the PD for over 90 years. Here's what you missed this morning.
2: Horry County had 142,000 Trump voters in 2024. Lawrence County had 32. Let me say that again. Horry County had 142,000 Trump voters in 2024. Florence County had 32. So why do you mess around where 32,000 voters are when you spend a day or two or three where 142,000 voters are? Despite that disadvantage, Rev and Josh, and I think I contributed to some degree, at getting all these candidates to believe it's worth their time to come on a show in the PD, and I'm going to beat that drum. I mean, it's nothing personal. I keep saying that a lot, but people tend to take it personally. We've lost ground over the last 20 years.
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4: Potential terror attack stopped. I'm Lisa Lacera, Fox News. The FBI says it broke up a plot to target last weekend's UFC event at the White House.
5: Federal officials have made arrests in California, Missouri, Nebraska, and Ohio, and continue to investigate a network accused of planning to set off explosive drones and sniper fire at Sunday's UFC Freedom 250 event. The FBI became aware of the plot last Wednesday after a parent of 19-year-old Tyson Proper alerted police to concerning behavior. He was arrested near Columbus, Ohio. Court filings say investigators learned from Proper of a Signal group chat involving as many as 23 individuals calling itself Vanguard of the Old. At least five suspects have been arrested.
4: Fox's Sharon Halpern at the White House. Two senior U.S. officials tell Fox Secret Service leadership is disappointed with FBI Director Kash Patel for announcing the breakup of the plot. Sources say they had a plan to originally wait because not all the suspects are in custody. At the G7 conference in France, President Trump emphasized a key component of the Iran deal, that Iran won't have a nuclear weapon.
6: They won't have one to buy, to develop. They will not have a nuclear weapon.
4: Vice President Vance had to travel to Switzerland to sign the agreement Friday. The Air Force releasing new details into yesterday's crash at Edwards Air Force Base in Southern California that killed everyone on board.
7: AirNav Systems flight tracking data shows the B-52 bomber made a sharp right to the northeast after taking off at Edwards Air Force Base Monday, nearly completing a 180-degree turn before falling at a rate of descent of more than 5,000 feet per 60 seconds, or nearly 1 mile per minute. The aircraft crashing and bursting into flames, killing all eight people on board.
4: Fox's Kristen Goodwin. The investigation into the crash could take 6 months. 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
4: The Trump administration taking more steps to shrink the Department of Education, moving oversight of special education and civil rights to other agencies. The Justice Department will take on enforcement of civil rights in education, while Health and Human Services will oversee special education. President Trump had said during the campaign he would move education back to the states, though only Congress can close the department. A Russian warship reportedly fired warning shots near a UK-registered yacht in the English Channel.
10: The UK's Defense Ministry is investigating the incident, which happened this morning in the English Channel, the narrow stretch of water that separates Britain and France. A UK-registered yacht reported the Russian frigate Admiral Grigorovich fired warning shots from around 500 yards away. It's understood there were no injuries or damage to the yacht. It comes days after the British military intercepted a Russian Shadow Fleet tanker carrying sanctioned oil through the English Channel. British officials say they don't think the incidents are linked. Jonathan Savage, Fox News.
4: Ohio Republican Governor Mike DeWine says his state should abolish the death penalty in what would be a reversal of legislation.